0: doing. Itawamba with a lot of pressure and able to get to Montgomery before he gets started. That'll be a loss of three on the play.
1: Jeremy Alo-Perry, linebacker for Itawamba, read it perfectly, was able to get off a block, get up the field, and just as soon as the running back was got started, he got into the running lane, was able to make that tackle for a loss. Going to create a punting situation for the Eagles.
0: Punting situation, as Purvey said, coming up. 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MyElitePT.com. All first downs tonight brought to you by Brown Bottling Group. Punting situation coming up for the Eagles. Good snap. One-man rush. High driving kick. Nice kick. Going to take a Hines Eagle bounce and roll out of bounds somewhere around the 15-yard line. Let's go down to Chris Ebel here. See if we can get Chris's mic to go there.
2: You got me there?
0: There we go.
2: There we go. Yeah, absolutely. Good punt. Kind of hugged the sideline. It took about a 5 to 7 yard.
0: See if we can get that fixed here for Chris. Momentarily, it'll be first down and 10. Itawamba, they trail 7-6. Hines on top. Opening night for junior college football. Wyatt Bond with two receivers to the near side, one to the far side. First down and 10 from the Itawamba 14-yard line. Sun to his back. Going to hand the football off, looking off the left side, and a nice run. Powerful run there for Tydarian Greer.
1: Greer was able to clear the line of scrimmage and almost get to the second level. Linebacker was there to make the tackle.
0: 6 yard pickup. They're going to get right back at it, right back on the football. Ball on the 21-yard line. Again, Greer off the left side, and he's going to bulldoze his way forward, and that's going to be a yard past the sticks, and they'll call for the first down.
1: Yeah, Itawamba getting good blocking now on the left side, running at that right side of the Hines defense. Some guys, only a little experience, the line of scrimmage for Hines defense, but really good blocking in this series by Itawamba.
0: First down and 10. Ball sits at the 26-yard line. Two receivers near side to Bond. Again, they're going to go to the run game. Stutter step, and he's off and running again into that Hines secondary, and that again is Tydarian Greer, who has been a handful so far today.
1: Yeah, tell you what, again, Itawamba, offensive line, really picking up the pace there. And great vision to see the hole for Greer. The offensive line kicked out the end and the tackle and created the running lane for Greer.
0: Right back at it at their own 46-yard line. Again, going to give it to Greer. Greer is hit at the line of scrimmage, and he will be stacked up after a pickup of two. It'll be second down and 8. As we hit 10 seconds, that'll likely be the last play here in the first quarter as we hit 5, 4, 3, 2, 1. Yeah, we're down to the end. That is the end of the first quarter, brought to you by Mississippi Sports Medicine and Orthopedic Center. Also brought to you by our friends at Klein Tours. It's Eagle football, Hines Eagle football. We got one quarter in the books. Eagles lead 7-6. We're going to take a 30-second timeout. We'll come back with a second quarter in 30 seconds.
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0: We played one here at Hines on the campus of Hines Junior College. Jay Quimberly, Purvey Green, Chris Ebel here, Joe Renfro Stadium, Gene Murphy Field. Purvey Green, first quarter thoughts.
1: Tell you what, Hines really kind of got started early. The offense got in roughing as a kid. You get him in the rhythm, it's going to be a long night for you defensively trying to defend him. You know, finally there in the first quarter, Itawamba could slow him down just a little bit. Of course, we had that fumble on the kickoff return that gave Itawamba the short field, and Itawamba was not able to turn that into points, but was able to get a big touchdown run after a catch by the running back out of the backfield. But in this second quarter here, let's pay close attention to this matchup between the Itawamba offensive line and the Hines defensive line. I was trying to chart some of the sizes of this Itawamba offensive line. I tell you what, the bookends of this line, 6'7", 315, 6'6", about 300. So they got some guys that's going to be clearing some holes for Itawamba.
0: Change of sides at Awamba. We go right to left if you're on the radio. Reminder, if you're on the stream, which is HeinzCCSports.net, you can take us anywhere on the radio. 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I want to say thanks to Bill Wilson back in the Connoisseur Media Studios. Thanks to Bobby Gross sitting here to our left here on the video production, and our team here working just like they always do. Very tough. First down and 10 for Bond, or second down and 6. They're going to hand off stretch play near side, and there's not going to be anything there for Carlos Benjamin Jr. It'll be no gain on the play. It'll be third down. First down sits at the 43-yard line.
1: Good job reading reacted by Heinz defense. Going to be attacked by Jeremiah Campbell, defensive back for the Eagles out of Southwind High School out of Memphis, Tennessee. And running back handoff goes right, but the running back chooses for whatever reason to come back and really try to stretch it out, come left to the near sideline. Good job by Campbell. Get up to him, make the tackle.
0: Two safeties for the Eagles sitting right around their own 40-yard line. Ball sits right at the 50. Bond with a receiver near side and a stacked trip set on the far side. I think there was some early movement there, and Bond going to come up limping just a little bit there, Chris.
2: Yeah, I think he actually got stepped on right there at the end of that, just by a cleat. So as he kind of planted, so a little false start there on Itawala. I think that's the first penalty of the game, if I'm not mistaken.
0: Yeah, no, it is. Purvey shaking his head. Yeah, yeah. Offensive line just moved center. Everybody moved but the center.
1: Everybody moved but the center, and kind of saw where the play was going. So it looks like they were trying to get something to the outside, far sideline, on the Itawala sideline, but out of that formation. So we'll see if they try to run that same play. Secondary's got to be on the hoof there to try to, you know, really make the tackle after the catch.
0: It'll be third down now and 12 at their own 35-yard line for Itawamba on the near hash. Call for defense. Bond calls for the ball, drops to throw. Clean pocket, looks, now going to be pressured out, to throws the outlet pass far side. That ball's going to be dropped by Ashton Blanchard. It'll be fourth down.
1: Blanchard tried to run before he caught it. Good job by the secondary. Had everybody covered downfield, and I believe that was the safety valve, if you will. And really, he had enough room to run after the catch to get the first, but he's going to try to head upfield before catching the ball. Going to fall incomplete, bring up fourth down in punting situation.
0: Kelton Young is the return man for the Heinz Eagles back at his own 15-yard line. And if you're just joining us, 7-6, Heinz on top. Hines scored first, Itawamba then scored, and then missed an extra point. Lining kick, that's going to hit at the 30, 25, and then it's going to roll and keep rolling inside the 15 down to the 10, and will finally be called down around the 9-yard line. So nice punt, flip the field. Eagles have a long way to go on first down.
1: Yeah, you got to be careful. Dane Robichaud for the Eagles almost got blocked into the ball as it was rolling. So got to be aware that the return guy's got to make sure everybody understands to get away when it falls short like that. But Hines going to pick up first down. I think this is their longest drive so far in this ball game in this first half.
0: Yeah, worst starting field position for Jalen Ruffin. He'll be moving left to right if you're on the radio. Two receivers to the near side, two to the far side. Ball sits in the middle of the field for Jalen Ruffin. Malik Montgomery is the running back with him. Check that. That's going to be Boldford. Ruffin drops to throw. Swing pass near side. It's going to be caught. And maybe a pickup of a yard. That's going to be Detron Brown.
1: Brown's going to be dropped by MJ Washington, freshman out of Osceola, Arkansas for Itawamba. Try to get that quick pass. Try to get him the ball, get some blocking with the other receivers up the field. Defensive back did a really good job of reading the play and get over there and hurry to make the tackle.
0: Second down and 9 as we've got 13:20 to go into the half. Going to hand the football off. Looked like a face mask there, and there comes the flag as Malik Montgomery's head went just about right all the way back left across his left shoulder.
1: Just as soon as he got the handoff.
0: Yeah, you can see it there on the screen.
1: Yeah, it's going to be a face mask. Big number 7 for Itawamba. Cole Caldwell, sophomore 6'2", 320 out of Hueytown, Alabama.
0: Great crowd on hand tonight. Packed house here on the Heinz side. Good crowd from Itawamba, North Mississippi, just north of Tupelo, about 20 minutes. As it is a really nice, I mean, when I say good crowd, it's the entire grandstand's full. And there's people standing up on the far side of it. It is a lot. You got recruits here as well. You think people in the state are ready for football?
1: I think they've been ready for football. The heat has kind of thrown some people off, and it kind of have blunted that spirit a little bit, but I think we're ready for it.
0: 15-yard penalty. That'll move the football up to around the 26-yard line. That'll be a first down for the Eagles. They get some room behind them, room to work here for Jaylon Ruffin. 1-by-3 set for Ruff. Calls for the ball, drops to throw on first down. Ruffin, pressured, steps out, avoids a rush, going to move far side, finds a man, an outlet pass on the far side. 30, 35, gets a block down the sideline, and he's out of bounds. Nope, still going on his feet. It looked like he went out of bounds at the 45, finally off his feet at the 48-yard line. It's DJ Miller.
1: Got Miller out in the flats, all there out there by himself. Ruffin initially, I think, was looking for Rashawn Forbes. Forbes was by himself, and Ruffin had to get out of the pocket. Couldn't quite set his feet to throw it deep, but had a safety valve in Miller on the far sideline.
0: One of the things this Eagle staff does, they do several things great, obviously, but really getting guys at different levels in the receiving game. 2-by-1 set, back's going to leave the backfield, going to hand the football off. Off the right side is a stretch play from Montgomery. He's going to pick up about 4 on the play. It'll cross the 50 down to about the 47-yard line of Itawamba. It'll be 2nd down and 6.
1: This drive, Hines, is now crossing over Itawamba territory. But good blocking by the offensive line. But really kind of, getting rough and in a rhythm with his receivers.
0: 3-by-1 set, 2nd down and 6. It'll be a short 6. Ruffin changing the play as he steps up to the line. 11:49 to go into the half. Eagles on top, 7-6. Ruffin, again, screen pass near side. That's going to be caught, and a pickup of about 1 for Miller.
1: Going to go out again to the flats. Quick pass to Miller. Had one guy to try to sidestep, but he really did a great job of keeping his feet there. I believe that's going to be Jeremy Allo-Perry again, linebacker for Itawamba.
0: First down sits right around the 42-yard line of Itawamba. Again, going to stay with the same set. That's trips on the bottom end of the screen and a receiver, lone receiver, Detron Brown up top. Safety high for Itawamba. Man coverage across the board. Bring a man in motion. Ruffin drops to throw. Pocket collapses. He steps up, and he's going to be hit, and this time he's going to be dropped back at the 44-yard line. Itawamba's going to get him. It'll be 4th down.
1: And this was a good job by Itawamba, actually. So they walked 5-6 people up to the line of scrimmage, and then the linebackers set a blitz, and they dropped in coverage. And initially, Ruffin, you know, after the snap, really looked downfield, had nobody open, had one guy to try to avoid there right in the middle, and that was Seth Kidd, defensive tackle for Itawamba out of 8 Mile, Alabama, and he did a good job of just kind of keeping, you know, Ruffin in his sights and didn't let him get out to that grab. So, again, going to create another punting situation for Hines.
0: Punting situation as the Eagles get ready to punt. High driving spiral. Ball going to be a returnable ball at the 10. Return man taking off his feet immediately up around the 15-yard line. Let's go down to Chris Ewell here. Chris, Coach Jones told me yesterday, I asked him off the air, I said, hey, what do you think about Itawamba? He said, they have put a really, really good team together. And I'm paraphrasing, he said, don't let last year getting your brain too heavy what we did up there. I think he's right. This is a very much well-tooled Itawamba team.
2: Yeah, very disciplined and defensively look really, really solid right now. Great pressure, disguising blitz. Defensive coordinator doing a good job of just, you know, changing things up and keeping Hines honest. Other than that first drive, they've been very successful stopping this Hines offense.
0: Wyatt Bond stays at quarterback. He'll have a back off his left shoulder. Double receivers each side of the formation. Bond on first down, play action, looks for the quick slant. That ball is caught up around the 25-yard line, off his feet at the 26-yard line. That's going to be Caleb Gross, his first reception of the game. He's from Cropwell, Alabama, Pell City, Alabama.
1: Dane Robichaud on the tackle. Just did a great route by the receiver, go up and slant, and just right across the face of Robichaud, but Robichaud made a tackle after the catch.
0: 2nd down and 4. Check that. They're going to say he dropped that, so it can be 2nd down and 10 as they move the football back. Chris, did he drop that? It looked like he caught it.
2: I thought he caught it as well. Not sure.
0: So it'll be 3rd down and 8 after a 2-yard pickup.
1: Well, Jake, check. They're showing 2nd, so I believe. Well, I think they gave him credit for the catch. So it's like a 2nd and 8, I believe.
0: Yes, 2nd and 8. Says second and 28 on the scoreboard.

0: Second down and 8 for Bond. And we got a stoppage of play by the official. That might have been, I don't see a flag. Chris, could that have been a delay of the game?
1: No, I think they had to reset.
2: Well, the official came and I guess adjusted the jersey of the center, Fetawamba, but not sure really what was behind the stoppage of play, but I think they're getting ready to snap it.
1: I think they're resetting the play clock.
0: Yeah, I believe you're right. Play clock was reset. And now we got a flag, and they're going to call a false start. So Itawamba will have to back it up 5 yards. Couple scores here around. Well, I got two. No, I got one. East Central 7, Northeast 0 after 1. So it'll be second down and 13 coming up. .8:50 to go here until the half. Bond drops to throw on second and long. Screen pass to the running back. They're going to find an alley again, and this time Hines is going to shut the door very quickly as Caden Holiday tried to find some light there, but the Eagles shut the door on him.
2: Got a little bit of pressure back, and Bond had to throw it again. I'll give it to these linebackers and defensive ends. They're reading the play, and they're getting up, and Bond's having to throw it really high above them. Disrupt the timing just a little bit. And, of course, if he has to kind of loft that high over those guys, it gives your defense time to react.
0: So it'll be third down and 8. First down sits around the 37. Bond, play action, drops to throw. Far side looking for the wide receiver on the out route. He was trying to find Caleb Gross, but to no avail. It'll be fourth down.
2: And Muhammad's got to be real careful there. Luckily, the ball was not catchable. But after the receiver broke his route, Muhammad's right there in his pocket. Muhammad had his hands around his jersey as the receiver made a play for the ball, but it's going to fall incomplete. Hines going to force the punt once again.
0: Laverne, the punter, he'll be standing back around his own 11-yard line. Check that, make it the 13-yard line. Kelton Young, the return man for the Eagles, stands around his own 34-yard line. As the lights are on and the sun starts to really set, that's a driving kick. It's going to hit around the 35, 36-yard line and take a ICC roll and go out of bounds. Let's go down to Chris Ebel here.
1: A lot of extracurricular down here. Looks like number 3 for Itawamba grabs the helmet and twists it off the Hines player and kind of pushed his head in the ground. Not too happy, but the official honestly did not see it. It happened kind of directly to the left side of him, so unfortunate. So Hines is going to take over. No penalty there inside their own 20.
0: First down and 10 for Jaylon Ruffin and the Eagles. They'll have 7:57 to work with. They'll have all 3 timeouts. Itawamba has used the timeout. They have 2. Ball will be set on the near hash at the 25-yard line of Hines. Eagles lead 7-6, nursing a 1-point lead. Ruffin on first down, going to hand the football off. Eagles trying to get the run game going, but Itawamba making it hard to deal with is Montgomery. Not able to find anything. Actually, check that. That's C.J. Martin.
2: Yeah, that's a guy, a kid we're familiar with.
0: Yeah.
2: Former Brandon running back, former Raymond running back, has now earned a spot on this Hines football team, getting his first carry tonight. Well, if it's anything like we've seen in the past, he's going to break a few.
0: No, there's no doubt.
2: The season's over with.
0: Yeah, really good high school career. As Bravey said, at Brandon, then moved to Raymond to finish it out. Ruffin looks for Martin on a quick screen. That's going to go incomplete. It'll be third down and 11.
2: Yeah, Martin got out there and Ruffin threw it a little bit hot and threw it outside. Going to fall incomplete, third and about an 11 situation for the Eagles here in their second drive, I believe, in the second half.
0: Martin will exit the ball game. Running back Makari Bolford checks back into the ball game. First down sits right at their own 35-yard line. Eagles trying to get this offense going. It was hot early. Last few drives, it's been ice cold. 2-by-2 set for Ruffin as he takes the ball. And the snap drops to throw. 4-man rush, steps up in the pocket, throws, finds a man down the sideline. That ball looks like it was hauled in, and it was. It's going to be right at the sticks. Kelton Young on the comeback route. Chris, he looks like he's right there.
1: Yeah, it looks like they're going to give him enough for the first down. I do believe they got him marked right at the 35, which should be, they're going to actually call him a yard short. So says. No, they're going to give it to him. It's going to be a first down situation coming up.
0: First down for the Eagles. It's 6:54 to go here until the half. That's first down brought to you by Brown Bottling Group. Brown providing Pepsi, Gatorade, and more for the Eagles. Speed sweep far side. They're going to find an alley and a nice run. An 8 or 9 yard pickup by Kelton Young on the speed sweep off the far side.
2: Man, I'll tell you what, again, Young has got some speed.
0: He does.
2: To the corner, and, I mean, he hit 4 or 5 yards really fast.
0: Second down and two. As the Eagles haven't been able to play in front of the chains a whole lot on first down. At the second down, they are right now. Ruffin hands the football off, and that's going to be right at the sticks. And now in a second effort, it's going to get a first down right up to the 50 by Boldford.
2: Second effort with the help of a few of his friends from that line of scrimmage and those offensive linemen. Got to forge ahead for a first down, and looks like we got an offensive lineman slowly coming to his feet. Can't catch the number there.
0: Looks like number 73. I believe that's going to be Connor Gilbert. He is a sophomore from Tallahassee, Florida, played at Lincoln High School. We got an injury timeout. We've got five. Check that. We've 5:58. 5:58 and to go until the break. 7-6 Hines. We're going to take an injury timeout back in 30 seconds.
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0: Injured Eagle Connor Gilbert comes off still limping, got a little help there. He'll work his way into the injury tent. See if Chris can get us an update before long for the talented offensive lineman. It'll be first down and 10 Eagles. Ball sits right at their own 49-yard line, right on the H, the vertical side of the H on the left side. Three receivers to the near side. Brown by himself on the far side. One safety high for Itawamba. Hines leads 7-6 with 5:49 to go into the break. Now we got a whistle and a stoppage of play. Looks like Itawamba wants to take a timeout. 5:46 to go. Itawamba wants to make an adjustment. We will as well. 30-second break. Back in a bit.
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0: Coming out of timeout, Itawamba now has one timeout left to go in the half. Hines still has all three. They lead 7-6. Jake Wimberly, Purvey Green, Chris Ebel here at Joe Renfro Stadium. Gene Murphy Field, opening night of junior college football in the state of Mississippi. Game started out fast. It's crawled to a slow halt, but Eagles trying to get it ramped back up here. 3-by-1 set for Jaylon Ruffin on first down. Ruffin with the clap there. Trying to pull Itawamba off sides. Now he'll check the play. Ruffin. Screen pass. It's going to be a bubble outside. And a nice move. And picks up about an extra 3 or 4. And then there's that speed of Kelton Young.
2: Young, just a quick pass to him. And, you know, blocking by the two receivers also in that formation. Ran really patiently that time. And good thing he did. We had a safety coming over, an outside linebacker. But was really patient with the blocks. Got upfield, good run after catch.
0: Second down and two in Itawamba territory down at the 43-yard line. Ruffin with a back off each shoulder. This time he's going to fake it and get it out again to Young, who makes a man miss. And, boy, I tell you what, there's a lot that just happened on that first down play. A back off each side of Ruffin, Purvey Green, and the play fake really made him bite on the play fake. And you can see, and then the outlet pass to Young, who made a guy miss, and then he picks up the first down.
2: Well, he bobbled it right after. He bobbled initially because he got thrown behind him, was able to pick it up, haul it in, still head upfield to get a first down.
0: First down and 10 for Ruffin. He'll leave in the set, two receivers each side of the formation. Ball sits right on the 40-yard line of ICC.

0: 4:35 to go until the break. Eagles lead 7-6, trying to add to it here. Man in motion across the formation. Ruffin going to hand the football off. It's going to be C.J. Martin, who bounces off one guy from the right side, moves back left, and he'll pick up five.
1: Good run. I know you usually don't make a lot of hay out of a 3 or 4 yard run, but he initially got hit at the line of scrimmage and somehow was able to roll off, find a seam to head up for an additional couple of yards. But a good, again, good strong run by C.J. Martin.
0: C.J. Martin, a freshman from Raymond and also played at Brandon. He is the smaller back of the three, but he's compact, 5'9", 195. He is built like a tank. Back and a receiver in the backfield. It looks like DeMar Gardner's in the backfield. This time again, going to give it to C.J. Martin. He's going to rip a tackle, but now he's going to be taken down for a loss. A loss of about five on the play. It'll be third down and 10.
1: Could not get out of the grasp of Cole Caldwell, 6'2", 320, defensive tackle out of Hueytown. Once again, look, he's anchoring the middle of this defense for Itawamba right there along with Allen Dobbs. Dobbs playing there in the middle to hold that defense, but he along with Amari Lofton, 6'4", 275 out of Mobile. Those guys really creates a stone wall for the Itawamba defense.
0: It'll be third down. Check that at 9 now at the 39-yard line. This could be four down territory for the Eagles. Ruffin drops to throw. Pressure coming. Steps up, avoids the pressure, spins, gets away from a defender, and then throws the ball at the last second, but that ball is going to be dropped by the running back, Boldford. It'll be fourth down.
1: Yeah, did a good job of getting out of the pocket under rush from both corners of the defense. Tried to step up in a pocket, and the other defense tackle linebacker was there. Really didn't have anybody to look for downfield. Tried to hit Boldford there at the near sideline and threw it low. Boldford had to try to get up off the turf, but was going to fall incomplete. Push Pines in a punting situation once again.
0: Let's go down to Chris. Eagles elect to punt and try to pin Itawamba here.
2: He kind of wanted that one right there. Just, I mean, had the receiver had enough of the first down, couldn't come up with it. Going to stall this drive out. Big thing, though, 2-minute warning and 3 timeouts for Hines.
0: High kick. Nice kick. Going to turn over, and that ball is going to hit, but it's going to be a touchback. So it'll be Itawamba ball, first down and 10 at the 20. Again, opening night of junior college football around the state. We're glad to be with you here on the Hines Network of Champions, HinesCCSports.net, if you want to get the game on the television or live stream. 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Northeast leads ECC 13-7 with 13:19 to go with the second quarter. First down and 10 for Itawamba. They do have a timeout. As Chris said, we do have the 2-minute warning coming up. We're at 2:55. Wyatt Bond, first down. Going to test the run game first. Stretch play near side. Now going to rip, and now he's got a running lane, and he's off and running across the 50, down to the 40, down to the 30. This is a foot race, and he's going to walk in, and ICC is going to have their first lead of the night. That's going to be a touchdown, a big 80-yard run from Carlos Benjamin Jr.
1: Hand off in the middle. The running back bounced it out to the left side, and Jordan Randall, defensive end for Hines, just really was out of position there. And great job by the running back to get beyond the corner there, get right in the middle of the Hines defense, and created a foot race between he and the safety. And he actually won the foot race to get into the end zone.
0: Wade Hansford comes on for the point after attempt. Now ICC leads Hines 12-7. That kick is blocked. So back-to-back extra points blocked by the Eagles. There is a positive there. So ICC leads Hines 12-7. We've got 2:41 to go until the break. We're going to take a 30-second timeout.
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0: 80-yard touchdown run by IMCC. They now lead Hines 12-7. Also, East Mississippi's on top 7-0. Start of the second. That's where we will go next week as we head east, young man, to East Mississippi.
1: Carlos Benjamin putting on a clinic tonight.
0: I'm telling you.
1: One touchdown after a catch out of the backfield, then at a

0: Yeah, really just got to get in a rhythm here. This is a very much a rhythmic offense that Hines runs.
1: But have not been able to establish a rushing game yet. A couple of good runs here and there, but nothing really sustainable running the football.
0: Ruffin on first down, play action. Going to run the tunnel screen near side and a nice pickup. I'm going to pick up about 5 yards as that'll be DeMar Gardner with the pickup.
1: Helmet comes off after the play. He's going to have to, I believe, come out of play. But screen pass quick to the short side. Going to move advance the football up to about the 34-yard line.
0: 2:25 to go until the break. Itawamba on top, 12-7. They've scored the last 12. They fell down 7-0. Ruffin on second down and 5. Drops to throw. Again, the quick out that's going to be dropped by Detron Brown. And that's some of the things we've seen, some drops tonight where they didn't do this last year, early season jitters.
1: Yeah, early season, and again, just one of those things where they're pressing. They're really pressing really early in this ball game, but trying to get as many yards before catching the football. You got to secure the football first before heading up the field. This offense pressing a little bit, just got to settle down and, again, just make the simple throws, the simple catches, and the simple runs.
0: So it'll be third down and 5, 1-by-3 set. Ruffin drops to throw. Four-man rush, going to throw the slant route across the middle. It's going to be caught by Brown across the 50 and off his feet down at the 45-yard line, and a flag comes in late, Chris Ebelhair.
2: Yeah, it's going to be a face mask. Just brought him down by the face mask, so should tack on. I don't know if that's going to be the incidental or personal foul. Probably the incidental, I don't know. If you bring him down, it's going to be the personal foul, so add 50 more to that.
0: As the officials are talking about it, there's that breakaway speed and that pop play by Hines.
1: Yeah, great right by Brown. You know, again, head up the field, broke on the inside, right in front of the safety, right behind the linebacker. Just a great giving out Ruffin the perfect place to spot the football or throw the football to create a situation where he's going to get many yards after the catch.
0: Looks like I might have waved that off. Nonetheless, it's first down and 10 at the Itawamba 46-yard line. Back leaves the backfield. Ruffin drops to throw. By himself, looking. Going to go up top, looking for a man. Got him wide open. That ball's dropped. Another drop by Hines as DeMar Gardner would have likely walked into the end zone for a touchdown. You can see it here on the replay if you're on the stream. Clean pocket. Ruffin able to set his feet, lays it out there, and he would have walked in for a touchdown. I'll tell you what, it's just one of those deals where things are contagious. Striking out is contagious. Missing free throws are contagious. Obviously dropping footballs.
1: Yeah, and again, when you're wide open, and he was wide open. So I think he misjudged it a little bit, whether to kind of turn to the inside or turn to the outside. And that indecision, I think, created a situation where it made it kind of, you know, looking. I think he looked outside, inside, but he's going to drop it for an obvious touchdown.
0: We're going to keep it right here. We are at the two-minute break. The two-minute break. Let's go down to Chris Siebel here. Chris, boy, I tell you what, they have dropped some balls tonight, some key drops.
2: Yeah, and I was able to pick that ball up and throw it back to the official because it landed right by my feet. That ball is very slick. I don't know if it's the humidity in the air or what or just the grip on it. So not saying that that's the issue, but it's definitely playing a factor.
0: It is hot. It is humid in Mississippi this time of year.
1: Yeah, I was going to say, the field's wet, you've got the humidity, and it does create kind of a situation to make some slips but and potentially some drop balls. But, man, got to catch that one. Got to catch that one.
0: Trip set to the near side, a receiver Brown by himself to the far side. Check that. That's Brashawn Forbes on the far side of the setup for the Eagles. Second down and 10 at the Itawamba 46-yard line. Ball sits in the middle of the field. Ruffin drops to throw. Pressure coming. Got to step up. Looks for a man towards the sideline. That ball is caught in a crowd, and that's going to be DJ Miller for the first down.
1: Good route. Hit Miller about 12 yards to the near sideline. And Ruffin, I don't know how he found him because he had to thread that outside of number 9 for Itawamba. Somehow he got it 6'2", 200, but somehow got it right beyond his hands.
0: Ball sits around the 33-yard line of Itawamba. Man in motion. Ruffin drops to throw again. Steps up, looking for a running lane. Going to throw, find a man open. Going to break a tackle at the 20. Going to move towards the 15, down in the 10, and he's going to be off his feet at the 9, or check that, the 11-yard line. That, again, is going to be, I believe, Detron Brown.
1: Yeah, big hit at the end, and it looks like, excuse me.
0: Check that, that's Forbes.
1: Forbes, and it looks like he might have bobbled it just a little bit.

0: was able to break a tackle, bounce it back to the outside. He's got it in that inside arm, so he's got to watch it after the catch, and his helmet comes off. But it was a big hit by the safety over the almost to the far sideline. But great catch and great run after catch.
1: Ball sits at the 11. They can still get a first down at the one-yard line. We got 1:09 to go until the half. Ruffin drops to throw, looking, plenty of time. Going to continue to look. Throws towards the back of the end zone. That ball is caught for an Eagle touchdown as D.J. Miller gets his second touchdown of the night. The light show kicks off here as he was able to find the backside of the end zone.
0: Yeah, a great job by the Hines offensive line. I mean, he sat back there for a good 10 seconds waiting for somebody to clear. He looked to his right, looked to his left, just a couple of steps, and Miller was able to run inside, bounce it outside, and tell you what, Ruffin had to let that thing go at the last minute. Somehow got it beyond the outside linebacker to the corner, but great job by Ruffin to find Miller, and great job by the offensive line to give Ruffin time to throw.
1: Span on for the point after attempt, an untimed down. That kick is up, high enough, good enough, and it is true. Eagles lead now 14-12. We got 59 seconds to go into the break. We're going to take a 30-second timeout. We'll be back with a kick.
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1: D.J. Miller scores his second touchdown, grabs his second touchdown catch of the night. Eagles lead 14-12. Let's go down to Chris Ebelhare.
3: Yeah, that's the drive we talked about. You had to get that one going before half and kind of build some momentum. So with one timeout remaining for Itawamba, defense got to come up with a couple stops here. Hines still has all three timeouts. So if this is a quick possession, I would be surprised to see Hines kind of burn those timeouts here.
1: Yeah, there's no doubt. Three timeouts left for the Eagles, one for IMCC. They lead 14-12. It's Hines leads 14-12. Sky kick, returnable ball at the 24-yard line. Going to move towards the middle of the field and spins, breaks the tackle off his feet at the 35-yard line. It'll be first down and 10 as IMCC has 53 seconds to work with, down by two.
0: Good job by this kickoff team. Looks like the receiver was going to try to get across the field and try to find a hole in the middle, but good job of covering and keeping lane coverage by the kickoff team for Hines.
1: We'll see what Wyatt Bond and IMCC does. Or ICC.
0: ICC,
1: not IMCC.
0: Well,
1: now correct me on that. Too many letters in the acronym. Itawamba Community College. Bond on first down, drops to throw. Four receivers in a route. Going to throw far side and out route, and that ball is going to be off target. It'll be second down. Good coverage by the Eagles as number 29, Clifton Jobe.
0: There's that Jobe, young man. Yeah, I tell you what, a great break on the ball. He read the ball, read the quarterback's eyes, read the receiver, knew exactly. He timed that break perfectly. Of course, it's going to be kind of that pass went wide, but Jobe was in a good position to make a play on the ball.
1: 48 seconds to go, 1-by-3 set for Wyatt Bond and ICC. This time he's going to go to the run game. Hand it off, going to break a tackle, maybe two, and it's going to be about a 3-yard pickup for Greer. We'll see if Hines uses one of those timeouts here, Chris Ebelhare.
3: Looks like they are. There is an injury on the field as well, but Hines did choose to burn that timeout with 40 seconds remaining in a third down and long situation.
1: We do have an ICC player down on the field. We've got 40 seconds to go. The Eagles take one of their timeouts. They have two remaining. They lead 14-12. We're going to break for 30 seconds.
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1: Offensive lineman Alex Armstrong being helped off the field, 6'5", 315, Jackson, Tennessee, played at Northside High School. He's got a limp off the right foot. Looks like he's nursing an ankle or a knee. Eagles lead 14-12. It'll be third down and six coming up for ICC. They got their football, the football at their own 30, right at 38-yard line. Pervy Green's always a man that's, I'm sitting here thinking, we're not in another press box that we're normally in, and we don't have the light. Pervy brought the light.
0: You brought the light with me, made sure to check the batteries, and I said, I wonder if I'm going to need it, sure enough. And I had to break it out, but, oh, there we go. Are we going to use those or not?
1: No, I think we'll – do they dim? Oh, they do dim. Thanks to Hines for that. They got the dim lights here in the press box, so you can actually dim those things down.
0: Yeah, real quick, number 92 for Hines was actually – slowly come off the field as well. Hopefully he's not seriously injured, but he managed to, on his own, get off the field. But hopefully he'll return to action.
1: Wyatt Bond, 1-by-3 set on third down. Calls for the ball. Drops to throw. Pressure coming. And he's going to be hit, and he's going to be dropped hard back around the 24-yard line. First sack of the night for the Eagles. It'll be fourth down.
0: Yeah, that'll be number 99, Jaden Stingley, out of Hartfield Academy, 6'2", 295. The sophomore tackle was able to get off a blocker, get right in the backfield, and good coverage by the secondary downfield, and it gave him time to get back and sack the quarterback.
1: Let's go down. I believe, Chris, they burn a second timeout.
3: So they just, from what the official said, that Hines declined to the 10-second runoff, which they have a right to do, so they did not have to burn that timeout because of the injury to ICC. So they just burned their first time.
1: So it'll be a timeout on the field. We got 34 seconds to go. Eagles still have two left. As Chris said, they deferred the 10-second runoff. So we're going to take a timeout with them. 34 seconds to go into the break.
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7: Nothing better.
1: High driving punts, a returnable ball, but it's off the return man's hands. Now we got a flag on the field. I don't know, Chris, is that going to be interference with the returner?
3: I don't think so. I mean, he was, when he bobbled the ball, he was pretty far away from him, so we'll let him figure this one out. But I'm not sure, but it was thrown immediately as soon as he hit it, and y'all might have a better angle at that replay than I do.
1: Perfect, what you got?
0: Yeah, wait on the replay, and that was a clear fumble there, and I think the return guy just momentarily took his eyes off of it, hit him right in the shoulder pass, and I believe that may end up being a block in the back by Hines. I could be wrong here, but I think the Itawamba member of the punt team got there so fast because he got pushed a little bit from behind, but I could be wrong with that.
1: That flag came down before. Let's see. So they're going to call a holding call on C.J. Martin.
0: Yeah, big mistake. Big mistake by Kelton Young. Boy, and he had if we could have gotten beyond that one Itawamba defender, he had a lane here at the near sideline, but he just momentarily, I think, took his eyes off of it, trying to figure out where he's going to run with it once he catches it. And I think he looked at the defender that was coming right at him and just coughed it up. But Itawamba now is going to get, with 26 seconds left, they are 42 yards from the end zone.
1: And they get the ball in the second half. They got one timeout to work with, 26 seconds to go. As Pervy said, they're on Hines' end of the field now that they got the ball on the turnover on the punt fumble. Bond on first down, drops to throw. Looking, Bond going to throw far side and out route. That ball is going to be up and a nice catch. I believe he caught that football. Yeah.
0: Great catch.
1: Great catch by number two. That's going to be Gavin Pargo, freshman out of Aberdeen. So it'll be right at the sticks with 19 seconds to go. Bond, low snap, picks it up, drops to throw. looking. Going to throw far towards the far sideline, looking for Pargo again. It'll be incomplete. It'll be third down and short. Or actually, now they're going to move the sticks.
0: Okay. I'm surprised the officials did kind of stop

0: this play. They didn't move the down markers right before the play. The previous play resulted in a first down, but they did it without actually moving the sticks. So, fortunately for them, it was an incomplete pass.
1: So, now it'll be second down and 10. Ball sits at the Eagle 32-yard line. 13 seconds to go. Ball sits on the far side. Two receivers each side for Bond. ICC, as there's a flag on the play. Chris, what we got on that?
2: I think it's going to be a false start on Itawamba.
1: False start on Itawamba. It's going to back them up with 13 seconds to go. Eagles nursing a 14-12 lead. Itawamba won the toss, elected to defer. Hines got the football, so they will kick to Itawamba to start the second half. Coming up at the half, we'll have the SEC update on the radio. We'll also have the band and stats here on the live stream. As we get you set for the second half of football, brought to you by our friends at 601 Sports, also Klein Tours, and our friends at Mississippi Sports Medicine and Orthopedic Center. It'll be second down and 15 now. Bond drops to throw. Looking, pressure coming. Fade route, near side, one-on-one matchup. That ball is up, and it's picked off by the Eagles. Nope, going to be incomplete as he had it, and then he didn't, but great defense by the defender.
0: Yeah, I tell you, ran right with the receiver. One thing he did, I think, perfect was he had his arm out there, and that was 35. Zedrick Washington, was it Washington? Check that. That was actually 25 or 35, yeah. I'm going to go with Keenan Palmer. Looked like a three from here. I'm going to go with Palmer there, but great.
1: Yeah, I believe you're right.
0: Good job. He had that arm out there where he could kind of feel where the receiver was without actually holding on to him. And since that ball came just slightly short, he was in a position to try to make the interception.
1: Final play of the first half, unless there's a penalty, 6 seconds to go. Bond drops to throw. Pressure coming. Rolls to his far side. Looking. Trips, and he's going to throw it out of bounds, and that's going to do it at the end of the first half. Chris, I guess we'll get Chris Jones coming back after the break. Is that what you want to do?
2: No, we're going to grab him right now.
1: Okay, let's go down to Chris, who's got Chris Jones.
2: I'm going to be pretty pleased.
0: Well, we've got a flag.
3: I mean, we're doing good. We got to do a better job of executing, finishing, you know, finishing drives, but we'll be better.
2: Hold on 1 second.
1: Chris, take us through what's going on right now. Now it looks like we're going to the half.
2: Yes, intentional grounding. We've grabbed the team. That gonna happen.
3: Just do your job. You know, we can't beat ourselves. It's the little things, you know, that's gonna win and lose ball games. We gotta do a better job of just doing the little things and, you know, just do your job at the end of the day.
2: All right, Coach, good luck to you. Appreciate it.
1: Thank you, Chris. Thank you, Coach Jones. As Hines leads 14-12, we're going to take a 2-minute timeout. We come back, we'll have the SEC update on the radio. We'll have stats and more on the live stream, and we'll get you set for the second half. Eagles lead 14-12, back in 2 minutes.
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8: It is now official. After weeks of speculation, Lane Kiffin has made the decision to leave Ole Miss to become the next head coach of the LSU Tigers.
9: Couldn't even come face to face with your players and tell them yourself.
10: 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He walks out on his team.
11: They could have gotten Lane Kiffin to agree. You take no players from Ole Miss, you allow no transfers from Ole Miss to LSU, and no coaches from Ole Miss to LSU.
12: I would have loved to have seen Ole Miss and Lane Kiffin somehow agree to finish this year.
13: I would just say thank you, Lane, and goodbye.
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16: Ole Miss is going to be fine without Lane Kiffin.
17: Chambliss wants to throw, fires in the end zone, reaching it, grabbing it right off the top of the turf, cleanly, touchdown, Ole Miss. Chambliss steps up, runs to his left, looks downfield, he's going to take off and go. He's to the five, he's to the end zone. Loose ball, the Rebels have it. Yes, Ole Miss recovers.
18: Tidy, tidy, baby.
19: The college football season is here, and there's a lot of high expectations for a lot of schools around the country, one of those being the Ole Miss Rebels. We'll preview Ole Miss, Mississippi State, and Week Zero here on this show. Hello, everybody. Thank you for tuning in. I'm Jason Crowder, your host. So Ole Miss finished 11-1 in the regular season. They made the college football playoff. Not only did they host a playoff game, they won the Sugar Bowl over Georgia and was a play away from beating Miami to punch its ticket to the national championship game. And they made this run not without distractions and drama surrounding their team. Now, credit Keith Carter, the athletics director, for holding this team together when things could have totally unraveled in November. Rumors began to circulate in October that Lane Kiffin was looking elsewhere, especially when jobs began to open up across the country. And then in November, things really began to heat up for Ole Miss with their playoff run, but at the same time, it did for head coach Lane Kiffin. There were rumors circulating that he was going to be the next head coach at Florida, then LSU, then again Florida, maybe LSU, or hey, he could be staying in Oxford. Now, mind you, all of this was going on while Ole Miss was trying to secure its spot in the college football playoff. And once they beat Mississippi State the Friday after Thanksgiving in the Egg Bowl, it really ramped up. And it really got weird. So basically, there was a lot of speculation that Lane just couldn't decide what he wanted to do. May have been the case. I want to go to LSU, but I also want to coach in the playoffs. And if I want to coach this team in the playoffs, I have to stay at Ole Miss. Maybe some of those things were going on, but it was some unprecedented situations that were being reported coming out of Oxford. Keith Carter ultimately said, no, you're not coaching in the playoffs. And then Lane Kiffin said, okay, but it didn't come with a lot of pushback. Eventually, he accepted that was not going to happen. He packed his bags and went to LSU. All of the attention, at least 90% of it, was on Lane Kiffin and him leaving for LSU. That may have fueled Ole Miss. They named Pete Golding head coach in the hours after the Egg Bowl, when all this stuff was going on, when it was official that Lane Kiffin was leaving. So, yeah, now Pete Golding has to go from defensive coordinator to head coach, answer all these questions about his friend Lane Kiffin, whom he worked with at Alabama, and all of these things. Oh, yeah, coach his team to a national championship. He came close. They dismantled Tulane, beat Georgia on a last-second field goal to advance to the Fiesta Bowl, and then eventually fell to Miami. But there's a lot of optimism circulating around Pete Golding and this team. Not just Pete Golding and his abilities as a head coach, but the fact that they're bringing back a very loaded roster with some newcomers as well. The college football playoff is now the expectation in Oxford, and why not? Star quarterback Trinidad Chambliss is back. Doak Walker Award finalist running back Kewan Lacy is back. And emerging defensive star lineman Will Eccles and Cam Franklin return. So things should be good for Golding all the way around. Offensively, Golding had to replace his offensive coordinator and Charlie Weiss Jr., who left with Kiffin for LSU. He brings back John David Baker, who once was an assistant at Ole Miss, but was the current East Carolina offensive coordinator, where the Pirates averaged 33 points per contest. He'll be working with Trinidad Chamblin.

0: as we mentioned, who finished 8th in the Heisman voting and 10th nationally in total offense with 298 yards per game. Oh, and I have to mention, of course, you know, there was drama surrounding Trinidad Chambliss. Not necessarily that of his own making, because of some weird NCAA rules from Division II that aren't the same as Division I, he was going to be ruled ineligible, that his eligibility had run up through 4 years. He took the NCAA to court. He won. But it's all a moot point because he would have been eligible after this new 5-for-5 deal anyway. So all of that behind him, he's just ready to play football. He had this to say on his opportunity to return to Oxford instead of maybe following Lane Kiffin to LSU.
1: It's awesome. I'm grateful for the opportunity to come back to Ole Miss. It was a reason why I wanted to stamp my legacy there. I felt like it was unfinished business. You know, last year was last year. We went far, but, you know, we're hungry for more.
0: Chambliss also spoke to the SEC Network about what he needs to improve on.
1: I feel like accuracy, you know, as a quarterback, if you're elite with the ball placement, I feel like the perfect ball beats the best coverage, right? So I feel like that was a main thing for me, making sure that, you know, I'm continuing, you know, to make my accuracy better as a quarterback. And then also, you know, football IQ, X's and O's, identifying defensive coverages quicker. And yeah, just making sure that I'm elite on all those aspects, really, as a quarterback.
0: And he gave his thoughts on new offensive coordinator John David Baker.
1: A priority for PG when he was hiring a new OC was, you know, stability within the scheme. Knowing PG's resume, he was at, or not PG, JDB's resume, he was at Ole Miss before. And it's kind of the same offense, new terminology, like you said, but ideally it's the same.
0: Ole Miss returns 12 starters, 5 on offense, 5 on defense, their kicker and punter, and they're welcoming a couple of newcomers that are going to make an impact. Linebacker Luke Farrelly from Clemson, offensive tackle Carius Kern, and defensive lineman Jaheim Otis, a transfer from Alabama. The Rebels will open up the season on September the 6th, a Sunday in Nashville against Louisville. When we return, we'll have a preview of the Mississippi State Bulldogs.
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4: Mario Taylor. I think this is one of the most promising prospects I've watched in a while at the quarterback position. I've even gone as far as to say if it doesn't work out at an extremely high rate at Mississippi State, it's because everybody else around him is not good enough.
5: What should this Mississippi State roster do?
6: It feels like the correct answer is they should be able to win 7.
7: It's the last against everybody.
8: Tosses it to Taylor, rolling right. Taylor's going to throw as a man. Thompson at the 1 who reels it in. Scores a razzle-dazzle touchdown. Mouthwell off right tackle to the 2, to the 1, and scores.
7: We didn't have the grab. We got to get together and ball out.
8: Throws right side. Evans makes the grab, breaks a tackle. Down the sideline, 10, 5, touchdown, touchdown, touchdown.
9: The Mississippi State Bulldogs very well could be just a fun team to watch.
0: Things were bleak in Starkville 2 years ago, as Mississippi State finished 2-10. A lot of positivity from a season ago, in particular the opening month when they upset a top 25 team in Arizona State, looked solid against Alcorn State, and took Tennessee into overtime in Starkville. Then on the road in Gainesville, they had a chance at a game-winning field goal. Instead, through an interception, trying to set up the field goal. And then a 17-point lead in the fourth quarter against Texas in Starkville that evaporated by some mistakes, and then they lost in overtime. And then, of course, in November, things with depth and a mental state, all of that, plus really good teams like Georgia and Ole Miss, it all started to kind of slide just a bit. They did get a chance for some extra practices by participating in the Duke's Mayo Bowl because there weren't enough participants for the bowl games. They finished 5-7 after that tough loss to Wake Forest. But there's a lot of optimism, even though they didn't look good in that game, coming back to Starkville. Kamario Taylor is obviously one of them, who grew up 40 miles away from Starkville and played at Noxubee County High School. He has an elite arm, and he's an electric talent who made 11 appearances, two starts, as a true freshman last season. The 6'4", 230-pounder is a dangerous runner with an innate feel for when to tuck the ball and go. He ran for 236 yards over his final two games, including 173 in the Egg Bowl. But there was a scare in that Duke's Mayo Bowl where he may have injured himself to keep him out of 2026. And so how does he play smart and balance his running and throwing? Because Jeff Lebby says he's got to have him playing, starting 12 or 13 or more games in 2026.
10: Got to be really smart. I mean, again, for me and for Kamario, like the very first goal, him starting a minimum of 13 games this year.
11: Yep. Mm-hmm.
10: That's the first goal. And so how do we do that? Well, from a schematic standpoint, got to put him in good positions. And we also got to find ways to create the advantage in the run game, but be smart at the same time. And then him not taking the unnecessary shots and hits will be a huge part of our season.
0: The Bulldogs returned some key players, including Anthony Evans Jr. at receiver. But who are some of the other players that may come in on both sides of the ball that could make an impact? Coach Lebby explains.
10: I think Zion Raggins for us is a guy that transferred into us that has got a chance to have a big year that people aren't talking about, don't know a ton about, played as a true freshman at Oklahoma. I recruited him there. Elite speed from South Georgia, and has worked himself into this rotation, and so excited about him. There's a bunch of guys that I am really excited mm-hmm. about. Will Whitson is on the defensive side of the ball that I expect to have a huge year for us at defensive end and be able to affect the game and affect the QB the way we need him to.
0: State returns just 6 starters, 2 on offense, 4 on defense, and their kicker and punter, which is good news for special teams. The other good news is MSU has a new defensive coordinator in Zach Arnett, who held that same position under the late Mike Leach. He held the temporary title of head football coach in 2023. Things didn't go well before Mississippi State made a change, and that's when they brought in Jeff Lebby. Zach Arnett is familiar with this program, Starkville, and what it takes to win in the SEC on the defensive side. The Bulldogs will kick off the 2026 season at home in Starkville against ULM on Saturday, September the 5th. Coming up next, we'll close out the show by previewing Week 0 around college football, which kicks off this Saturday across the country.
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0: It's here, Week 0 in college football. It's the kickoff of the 2026 season. And starting everything off on Saturday at 11 o'clock, TCU and North Carolina. Now TCU is going to be breaking in a new quarterback in Jaden Craig. This is what head coach Sonny Dykes had to say about his signal caller.
17: The thing that's so impressive about him is just his ability to concentrate and focus. You know, he's just one of those guys that is always on. You know, he's always trying to get better. He's trying to find an edge constantly. You know, he's just one of those incredibly mature guys that's very focused. And on the field, he's improved tremendously. He's just really, really comfortable with what we're doing offensively. He's made great decisions, hasn't forced the ball. I think people are going to like what they see.
0: At 2 o'clock on NBC, 14th-ranked USC takes on San Jose State at the Coliseum. And head coach Lincoln Riley is not talking offense. He's talking about his defense and how his linebackers are going to be better than expected.
18: Yeah, I mean, I think certainly the depth talent on the defensive line, I mean, that's probably the headliner in some ways. But I'd say the group that I was maybe just as impressed or more impressed with any during camp was our linebacking core, you know, and I felt like, you know, leaving the season last year, I felt like that was a group that like we really needed to take a step up, you know, in terms of especially the physicality at the point of attack, you know, how we address blocks, how we close space. You know, we've had some pretty good athletic guys that have been able to make, you know, some plays in coverage and plays in space. And obviously in this day and age, that's still really important, but you know, so much, especially in this league, you know, it's like inside drill, you know, and you've got to be able

0: to go take on big offensive linemen in close space. I mean, that's really the game. What I felt like was a question mark, now I expect to be a strength for us defensively.
1: A rare ACC game in August as NC State travels to Virginia. Take on the Cavaliers. 2:30 p.m. is the kick. And head coach Dave Dorick has this to say about the Wahoos.
2: As you know, a team that was 11-3. Head coach was coach of the year in our conference. Tony Elliott did a great job. Team that, you know, won three overtime games, played a lot of close football games, has a lot of experience and momentum. Not just with their players, but their staff. A lot of those guys are back with them, and so there's a lot of continuity amongst his coaching staff. And like every college football team, he lost some good players, he added some good players, and game one's a little bit of that for both sides, right? Trying to figure out what the new pieces are and adjusting as you go.
1: North Dakota State hosting Jacksonville State, 4:30 p.m. on the CBS Sports Network. Eastern Michigan hosting Sacramento State at 5:30 p.m. on the ESPN Plus streaming platform. Stanford in the Bay Area hosting Hawaii, 6 p.m. is the kick on the ACC Network. Down in Tallahassee at Doak Campbell, Florida State will kick off their season with New Mexico State at 6 p.m. on the CW. And out in Las Vegas, Memphis travels out west to take on the Running Rebels of UNLV at 9 p.m. on Fox. This could be a big game in the group of five and have playoff implications. Head coach Dan Mullen of UNLV explains.
3: You know, the season opener, we get to see what type of team we have, where we're at. We have this team's never played anybody. You know, this group of guys that we have, there's, you know, and obviously today's college football world, there's so many new faces. So you have our first opportunity to go out there and play a game, and you always want to start the season in a big way. You got to be able to win at home if you want to be successful. Then throw on top the how big a game this is on a national level. You won't feel it maybe after this game, but there's going to be a lot of discussion about this game as the season goes on, I feel, especially late into November. Can have a lot of implications on who's where for the playoff race.
1: And that's a wrap on our college football preview of the Magnolia State SEC teams and week zero in NCAA football play. It's here, folks. Enjoy. God bless. Thank you for tuning in to our preview. I'm Jason Crowder reporting.
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5: Start of the second half coming up between ICC and Hines. Jake Wimberly, Purvey Green. It is 14-12, Eagles on top. So we get ready for the second half. ICC won the toss, elected to defer. They will get the ball in the second half as we've got now a little cluster over the glass here. Purvey Green.
6: Yeah, I tell you what, again, halftime score here, 14-12. If you look at this performance by Hines, five different receivers with, you know, catching passes from Ruffin. You've got those two touchdown passes. What stands out, though, for Hines is those two turnovers, one off of a kickoff return, one from a punt return. So your special teams really got to improve here in the second half. Your defense is bending, not break. You know, Itawamba getting an outstanding performance by the running back. Again, one touchdown off of a pass, one touchdown run. So Hines defense on the back end got to shore up on that second wave. But, again, if we could get some rhythm with Ruffin here in the second half and, you know, Hines do a better job of converting third downs, fourth downs, but getting some consistent drives. If you look, again, back at the first half there, consistent, you know, punting situations for Hines and for Itawamba, but Itawamba cashing in a couple of big plays by the running back. So this offense got to find some rhythm and some consistency. Defense got to, you know, find themselves in the right space to make tackles at key points.
5: And real quickly, two high school scores. Pearl and Madison Central playing tonight. They are tied. Chris Ebo's getting a score. Meridian, the Tony Vance era, they're up 21-0 over Ocean Springs.
6: Starting off in big fashion, Coach Vance down there.
5: Kickoff going left to right as Itawamba's going to field that kickoff, and they take a nice hit. Unbelievable. I love that hit. That's a vicious hit. Knocks number four off his feet. That return man for ICC, that's going to be, it looks like,

0: Jarrett Holcomb, as he'll take a seat. It'll be a first down and 10 for ICC. Is they're going to be going right to left on your radio dial if you're on the radio. I want to say thanks to everybody that's joining us tonight. We hope you're doing well on a Thursday night. Junior college football with a sprinkle of high school. And a big slate of FCC ball games tonight as well. So Mississippi Valley's in action tonight. First down and 10 for Bond. Bond going to run play action. They're going to run a little slip screen out the to the tight end, and that's going to be a nice play. That'll be a first down and more for a load of a player. That's going to be tight end Tyreek Darden. He is from Tupelo, Mississippi.
1: And I don't think they never actually got him down to the ground, I think, till the whistle. So good first down play for Itawamba. Man, I tell you what, get about 15 yards after the catch. Hines, again, got to shore up some of these spaces.
0: Be first down and 10. Bond, first down and 10 for ICC at their own 46-yard line. Hands off to the back, stretch play far side. He's going to weave his way forward and pick up about six on the play. That's going to be Benjamin Jr. on the play.
1: Hines defense moved a couple guys up to the line of scrimmage, got four to the line of scrimmage, and still – Benjamin was able to get 4 yards off that run. Again, got to shore up that line of scrimmage for the Hines defense.
0: Gulf Coast tied at seven apiece down on the Mississippi Gulf Coast. Second down and four. Check that. That's a pickup of – or six, rather. That was a pickup of four. We're going to hand off again and try the run game, and this time they're going to have a first down into Hines territory down to the 39-yard line. That's going to be Tydarian Greer as he picks up where he left off in the first half.
1: But these two running backs, Itawamba, doing a great job of running the football. Greer – I tell you what, at the snap of the football, Greer headed straight up to the hole, the left side, right side of the Hines defense.
0: We got an injured Hines Eagle on the play. We're brought to you by Mississippi Sports Medicine and Orthopedic Center. We're 13:34 to go in the third quarter. We're going to take a 30-second timeout.
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0: 13:34 to go here in the third quarter, just underway in the second half. Eagles lead 14-12. Jake Wimberly, Perfect Green, and Chris Siebel here. Let's go down to Chris Siebel here for a sideline report.
3: Yeah, just fast start for Itawamba. Hines kind of got to dig in deep here defensively and come up with a stop to keep the momentum going.
0: Bond rolls far side and throws. That'll be incomplete, out of bounds, and they'll reset here. It'll be second down.
1: Good coverage of the secondary for Hines. Looks like Itawamba was trying to slip the tight end about 6 yards to the sideline, out route to the sideline, then a deep out pattern by the receiver lined up out wide and going to fall incomplete.
0: It'll be second down and 10. Now we got a whistle and a stoppage on the play. Looks like they're going to move the football back to the center of the field. Yeah, the quarterback Bond rolled to the far side and he threw the incompletion, but they set the ball on the far hash, which should not have been. So they've reset the football back to the center of the field. 13:22 to go. Second down and 10. 2x2 set. Bond, again, going to run play action. This time he's going to keep it, but, man, he is going to be thrown down and thrown down hard. It'll be third down and 9. Great read and reaction there by Hines Eagle. Now we got a flag, 2, and we got a push in the secondary, Chris Ebohair.
3: Yeah, well, interesting to see. I think they're going to call this on Hines. I don't know if they're going to get both of them a retaliation, because he got up and shoved him too, so hopefully it's offsetting. If not, it was just a frustration play by Hines. That's big number 92 on there. So we'll wait as they figure it out. There are two flags, but we'll see if it's the same foul or if they're going to call offsetting.
1: Yeah, initially, big hit by Andre Jackson, Jr., defensive tackle for Hines, out of Neptune Beach, Florida, with an assist from Hayes Dickens out of Oak Grove, the linebacker. And, boy, they both laid a big hit on the quarterback, and I happened just to be looking down, so I'm not sure if the lineman was upset at the way that

0: play ended, but it looks like they're going to offset it. But, man, that was a big hit by the two Hines defenders.
1: So it's going to offset there.
2: Yeah, so it'll be third down. It's going to be offsetting penalties, so unsportsmanlike on both teams.
1: And that's just a warning, right, Chris? No ejections on that.
2: That's correct. Anything after that is an ejection. For if you get two unsportsmanlike in the same game, it's an ejection.
1: Ball sits right at the 39-yard line of the Eagles, so it'll be third down and 10. First down sits at the 29-yard line, sorry. My math wasn't mathing there. Bond, third down. Drops to throw on the play action. Looking, going to throw down the pipe, and there's nobody there. That was a miscommunication on a route or the quarterback, so it'll be fourth down.
0: Yeah, and it looks like I think he actually expected number two, Pargo, was lined up tight on the inside to run the seam route to the end zone, but Pargo ran only about 6 yards and stopped. Nobody there in the area to try to make that pass reception. It's going to come up short, going to bring up fourth down punting situation on Inawamba's first drive.
1: So Eagles will get an opportunity here if they get the football back. And I say, yep, just you don't want to make those mistakes in the kicking game. Saw a mistake there that gave Inawamba the ball back in the late part of the second quarter. Good snap, no rush, high driving kick. That ball is going to hit and roll into the end zone. It'll be first down and 10 on the touchback from the 20 for the Hines Eagles, leading 14-12 with 12:56 to go in the third period.
0: Yeah, Hines' first drive in the second half, again, was not able to establish a good running game there in the first half and try to get Bottleford going. And the other running backs just couldn't find any big holes to run. So basically the pass worked well for Hines offensively. The second half, see if these offensive linemen can create some running lanes for our running backs.
1: First down and 10, first time to tonight in the third quarter that the Eagles will have the football. Jaylon Ruffin along with Makari Boldford in the backfield. 2-by-1 set, three receivers in the frame for the Eagles. Again, they'll rotate 3, 4, sometimes 5 different receivers at a time. Ruffin going to roll near side on first down, looking. Got to throw, finds Brown on the sideline, tightrope, and that's going to be a pickup of about 7 on the play. Check that. That's going to be right at the sticks. And it looks like that's going to be a yard past the sticks now, so that'll be a first down for the Eagles. We got a young man down for ICC, as it looks like there may be some cramping going on. It is hot and it is humid, so much that the press box windows now are starting to fog up. We're going to take a 30-second timeout, 12:38 to go in the third. Back in a minute.
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1: Back at Gene Murphy Field, Jake Wimberly, Chris Ebel here, Perfect Green. Glad to be with you. It'll be actually a yard short. Second down and 1 right at the 39-yard line for the Eagles. Clock's running at 12:29. Ruffin. Again, quick pass near side, screen pass, looking for an alley down the first or down the sideline for the first down, and that will be a first down pickup about 4 for DeMar Gardner.
0: Two receivers stack formation to the near sideline, and quick pass to Gardner, trying to get Keandre Terry blocking ahead of the defensive back. He's going to pick up the first down after the catch.
1: That will be Eagles first down, brought to you by Brown Bottling Group. Ball sits right at the 30. Going to hand the football off. Spins forward. Not a whole lot of running room there for Bolford. Rushing yards have coming to premium tonight for the Eagles.
0: Man, again, this defensive line for Itawamba is pretty stout. Amari Lofton out of Mobile, Alabama, on the right side, I believe, on the right side of that in 15. Seth Kidd there on the defensive line.
1: Ruffin drops to throw, steps up in the pocket, finds a man on the far side, and that's a pickup of about five, and that's going to be number 14. That's going to be Rashawn Forbes, as it'll be second down, as or check that, third down at about five.
0: And looking at Silas Jones out of Oklahoma, defensive lineman for Itawamba. Those guys are really just kind of getting into gaps on these running plays. So, you know, and I think what it is on this inside zone scheme, the tackles and the guards are just having trouble getting by those guys to get to blocks on the linebackers.
1: Third down and five. Ball sits at the 36-yard line. First down at the 41. Ruffin drops to throw. Looks. Crossing route. Caught. Trying to get to the sticks. Going to make a man miss. Makes another man miss. Going to be right at the sticks. That's going to be DeMar Gardner. Chris, how close was he?
2: I think they're going to give it to him. They already have. Yeah, it's, you know, he actually had it and kind of went back a tad bit trying to make people miss. So there for a second almost went backwards, but they're going to get enough for the first down. So it'll be first and 10 for the Eagles.
0: Exactly right. Receivers got to make sure they stay north and south. But, man, Gardner did a really couple of good moves there and somehow found the sticks. So great job of running after the catch. But receivers got to make sure they stay north, south, and not east to west and not lose yardage after making the catch.
1: Ball sits right at the 41-yard line, 9:54 to go. Third quarter action. Eagles on top 14-12, and they're on the move. Two-by-one set for Jalen Ruffin. Takes a snap, drops to throw on first down, steps up, avoids the rush. Ruffin looks, going to take off with it. Here comes Jalen Ruffin. First time tonight to really take off with it, and he's going to cross right across the 50 or be out of bounds at the 49-yard line, a pickup of eight.
0: Take out a coach on the sideline with him, but great run. Looking downfield, had a couple guys open short. Really wanted to go long to this right side and near sideline and had a lot of room to run. Decided to tuck it and run it himself. Got 8 yards out of that run. Second down and a couple yards to go and to cross midfield.
1: Nice drive for the Eagles here in the third quarter. Ruffin going to hand the football off. And this time hit, spun forward, maybe a yard pickup for Bottleford. And he'll have about a Eagles will have about a yard shy for the first down. It'll be third down.
0: Once again, this defensive line, Inawamba, doing a great job. Kalen Higgs, the linebacker from the backside, 6'2", 330 out of South Haven, just somehow, again, just sliding down the line of scrimmage just as soon as Bottle forgot the handoff right there to make the tackle.
4: Hey, come here, Green. Come here, Green.
0: Looks like Hines is going to get number 50, and I think that's going to be the right or the left guard. Javon Taylor back in the game. Eric Green checking in. The previous play is going to check out.
1: I don't know our man's name right here wiping the window down, but we do appreciate him.
0: Ashton Lewis.
1: Oh, okay. The replay. Okay. Thank you, sir. Mr. Lewis wiping the window down because we got it. And, Chris, what penalty do we have down there? Well, I was getting the windows wiped down.
2: I was trying to – yeah, it's a face mask on the defense. It's going to be a 10-yard penalty and first down.
1: So a 10-yard penalty is going to move the football down to the 35-yard line of ICC. Hines in business at 9 minutes to go in the third, leading 14-12. Two receivers to the near side, no receivers to the far side. Kind of a heavy set here. Going to hand the football off and try to run the football. And maybe a yard. Nope, going to actually lose a yard for Bottleford.
0: Once again, this Inawamba defensive line is just really wreaking havoc right there at the line of scrimmage at the snap of the football. A couple guys, Nicholas Owens, defensive lineman out of Shannon.
1: Yeah, they got some size.
0: They've got some size at this defensive line, and I think it's really kind of causing some problems for our offensive lineman, especially that left side. The experience for Hines at the offensive line is actually coming more so on the right side, but, man, they're really getting after us on the left side.
1: Same set with an up back and a heavy set, a tight end to the right for Jalen Ruffin. This time, play action. Ruffin drops to throw, steps up in the pocket, going to throw down the field. He's got a man wide open. That's going to be caught. Touchdown, Eagles, as Keandre Terry slipped by the defensive back. I think the defensive back took a step on the play action fake by Ruffin. Ruffin makes the roll to the right. You can see on the replay here, steps up. Great block by the up back, and Ruffin just gets it down the field.
0: You're exactly right, because Ruffin pretty much is – really hurt them a couple times. He's got out of the pocket. It looks like he's going to get down the field. Safety down there, for whatever reason.

0: that far back decided to step up. Good job by Ruffin to recognize the safety that came up, and the route was going right by him. Terry was right by himself here to this right side. Make the catch, get in the end zone for the touchdown.
1: Jamarcus Cathy was the defensive back that stuttered there. That kick is up, and it is true. Eagles extend their lead at the 8:23 mark in the third quarter, 21-12. Eagles flying high. Kickoff back in 30 seconds.
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1: 32-yard touchdown pass, Jalen Ruffin to Keandre Terry. Let's get out of Chris Ebel here.
3: That offensive drive was clean as, you know, probably the cleanest one they've had so far this game. And just one thing that you know is that we still haven't seen much of a running game, you know, from the quarterback, and that's something that they may be trying to hide for next week. We don't know that, but definitely has that option as well.
1: Kickoff goes into the end zone. It'll be a touchback. First down and 10 coming up for Wyatt Bond and ICC.
0: And looking like last year, the running game is coming mostly from the quarterback position. Ruffin getting a couple of big runs. I think the biggest rushing yardage plays have come from Ruffin, but it's kind of, again, interesting to see the safety that far back bit on the fact that Ruffin came out of the pocket from that far back.
1: Yeah.
0: And just really kind of caught flat-footed, and Terry ran right by him. So great read by Jalen Ruffin to recognize Terry was going to be wide open, and he just – I don't think he even took time to stop and plant. He just kind of let it go on the run.
1: Packed house here tonight at Joe Renfro Stadium. We got a harvest moon over the stadium as well. 21-12, Eagles on top. First down and 10, Bond. Motions a guy out of the backfield. They're going to hand off, try the run game. This time, Hines makes a stop. I thought that was a football. That was a helmet,
0: yeah, was
1: rolling
0: helmet
1: back.
0: Off. Yeah, there's a lot of hard hitting going on in this football game tonight.
1: Yeah, it really is. It really is. You can say, boom. I mean, really just took the running back out there. Maybe a couple on the play. It'll be second down and 8. Eagles really trying to dial in to Tydarian Greer. He has been a force to be reckoned with for ICC. Pearl and Madison Central locked at 7 apiece over in Pearl. Bond going to hand it to the running back this time. Here he goes again. He's going to break a tackle, drops in. It's a foot race. Off and running across the 40, 30, 20, 10. He's going to walk in. Touchdown, Tydarian Greer. Boy, he is going to be a player to be dealt with this year. Hines is dealing with him now 3 times tonight.
0: Wow. Between Greer, you know, and the other running back, I mean, man, you know, I think that's the second running back with the second touchdown tonight. Boy, again, and it's just this offensive line for Itawamba, but I think it's a combination of the offensive line getting good blocks and defense just getting outside of the running lanes and just getting out, really outside their gap assignment, and they're paying for it.
1: No doubt about it. Now 21-18. That time the kick is up and it is good. Finally get an extra point to go through. 21-19, 7:42 to go. Third quarter action. Hines will get the football back. Kick coming up in 30 seconds.
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1: Tydarian Greer out of Emo, South Carolina. Fairfield Central has been a wrecking ball for ICC tonight. He rips off about a 65-yard touchdown run and closes ICC. You can see it here on the replay. And, boy, when he gets – and Purvey said it, it's 5'10", 200. Boy, he's got some walk-off speed.
0: Yeah, yeah. I tell you what, break away on top of that. Both of those guys, dude. Look, 5'10", 180, 5'10", 200. That's

0: Well, they can, you know, stay in vision sight of the running back.
1: Sky kick taken by the Eagles. There's a flag back at the 35-yard line. That would make me lead to believe it's going to be a false start or offsides by the kicking team. PRCC over Holmes right now, 28-20 at the half. PRCC has had 11 points on special teams tonight. So the kicking team offsides. Hines will defer, or decline rather, that penalty. And they're going to take the ball at the 40-yard line. So they're starting really good field position.
0: Tonight so far has been a game of Itawamba's running game and Hines' passing game. So we hadn't been able to run the ball very well, but we've been able to really find some holes in the secondary for Itawamba.
1: Yeah, and Jalen Ruffin is starting now to really cause this ICC defense to break down because he's starting to move towards the line of scrimmage. A couple of runs. He's being very, you know, mobile and active behind the line of scrimmage.
0: Getting him outside the tackles. This has been the name of the game. They're really doing a great job of, you know, Itawamba honing in between the tackles, between run and getting pressure, really just going to get Jalen outside the tackles and create some open spaces downfield, and the receivers just been able to run by the secondary of Itawamba.
1: Bringing in a dry football. 7:39 to go in the third quarter. Hines on top, 21-19. We're brought to you by our friends at Elite Physical Therapy, myelitept.com, also 601 Sports and Klein Tours. First down and 10 for Ruffin and the Eagles. Ball sits right on the 40-yard line. Speed sweep on first down. Nope, Ruffin's going to keep it himself, and he's going to take off. And Ruffin, as a flag comes in around the 50, he's going to pick up about 6 or 7. We'll see what the flag is. Chris, any idea what that flag is?
2: Not 100% positive. Usually it's going to be in the vicinity of a holding penalty, and they're going to mark this one back. So it looks like it's going to be holding on Hines.
0: They threw it out in the direction of guard Anthony Crawford out of Germantown, 6'5", 245. May have gotten him on the hold as the defender was actually turning to, you know, get toward the ref and try to make a tackle. I believe they're going to get him for the hold.
1: Jones on top of Northwest, 28-7. They are at the half. Got different schools kick at different times. Some nights, like we started at 6:30 tonight. Some of these started at 7. I believe we'll start at 7 next week at East Mississippi. So it'll be first down and 20. Bad snap. Going to roll back and fall on it back around the 18. So that's a big mental break right there for the Hines Eagles. And they're going to fall back even further now. It'll be second down and a half a mile.
0: Yeah, I tell you, it's going to go bounce back about 15 yards behind. Going to move second down. Looks like about the 18-yard line, but a big mistake by the Hines offense.
1: And again, thanks to our towel man.
0: MVP for the night.
1: We'll cut that AC off. Maybe it'll thaw these windows out. Ruffin drops to throw, fakes it himself. Now looks to run, going to throw down the field. He's got a man. That's a hard hauled in catch. A pickup of about 10 on the play. A great job by DeMar Gardner to haul that one in. Boy, he took a shot.
0: Yeah, Gardner out of League Central again did a great job of holding on to the football. The safety made a beeline to him as he was making that reception. And now the Itawamba's adding a lot of pressure on the inside, and they're recognizing Ruffin's getting outside the tackles on him. And Ruffin wanted to run it back up on the inside and recognized he couldn't get there, bounced it back out, made that reception to Gardner.
1: Third down and 20 coming up. Got to get all the way to the 50 for a first down. Man in motion behind Ruffin. He drops to throw. Blitz coming. Ruffin rolls, avoids the rush. And picked up by Brown across the 50. 45, 40. He breaks coverage and first down Eagles as he found an alley and sat down on the sideline down there by Chris Ebelhair.
0: Yeah, and Coach Jones wants to get him back to the line of scrimmage for the next play. Run these guys down, and great job by Ruffin and great job by Brown to find the sideline. And, I mean, just kind of stay there and then get up the field.
1: Got a flag. It's going to be a false start. Let's get out of Chris Siebel here and get his thoughts on that third and 20. We'll get

0: Chris, here in just a bit.
1: Yeah, great job again. Ruffin got outside the tackle once again, but Brown running that route again about 12, 15 yards up the field, bounced it to the sideline. He caught it, but instead, and he was right, getting ready to tightrope the sideline, but instead of him turning and going out of bounds, he recognized what was needed and headed upfield to get the first down.
0: Ball sits at the ICC 45-yard line. We've got 5:30 to go in the third quarter. Eagles nursing a 21-19 lead. Ruffin drops to throw. Four-man rush. Going to throw far side. That ball's going to be too high and out of the reach for Keandre Terry. It'll be second down.
1: Throw it a little high for Terry to try to come back and catch it. Terry was running about 6 yards out to the far sideline. Had another receiver running behind him, running a little bit shorter route on the inside, but threw it a little high. Going to throw it incomplete.
0: Second down and 15. First down sits right at the 30 of ICC. 2-by-2 set with Ruffin, a back off his right side. Safety high for ICC. Ruffin tries to get him off sides. Almost works. Opening night of junior college football in the state of Mississippi. Happy football season to everyone. Full slate of high school action tomorrow night. Week zero for college. And now we've got a flag. And that might have been a delay game. We'll see if Chris Jones got the timeout. And it is going to be a timeout. Chris Jones does get the timeout to avoid another penalty. 5:22 to go in the third. When we come back, Hines will have the football. Second down and 15. Back in 30 seconds.
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3: Can you hear me now?
0: Yep. Coming out of the timeout, Eagles now have two timeouts, ICC three left in the ballgame. 21-19, Hines on top. We'll see if we can get Chris now. I think the humidity may be messing with the mic a little bit. Second down and 15 coming up. 1-by-2 set. Excuse me.
1: This humidity's messing with everybody.
0: I think it is. Messing with the windows, messing with our sideline guy. Ruffin drops to throw, swing pass far side. That ball's caught, going to go straight up the field. Picks up about four on the play, and that's going to be Gardner. It'll be third down and 11.
1: Quick pass, Gardner on the inside slot position. Catches the ball, heads upfield. Try to split the difference between the defensive back and the outside linebacker. Got a couple yards after reception.
0: Check that. It'll be third down and 13 now coming up. Maybe fourth down territory. Depends on how much they get right here. ICC stays with a safety high. 4:46 to go in the half or in the third quarter. Ruffin calls for the ball, drops to throw on third down. Rolls, looking, sets his feet, going to go up top, got a man, he's got a defender, beat, that ball's caught, touchdown Eagles! They find another receiver sliding by a defensive back. That's going to be Kelton Young out of Semis, Alabama for an Eagle touchdown.
1: Hey, look, I tell you what, this play, the left side of the Hines offensive line and the running back, pressure's coming off the right side. Pretty much they had three people at the line of scrimmage, walked the guy up, and then the outside linebacker was on a blitz from the outside. They picked all of those guys up to give Ruffin. Ruffin felt the pressure, rolled to his right, gave Young just enough time to get downfield and by the defensive back. Great job of blocking by the left side of this Hines offensive line and the running back. Pick up the pressure from the left side.
0: Chris, are you there? Can you? Let's see if you can communicate. We're going to get Chris fixed up here in a minute. And that kick is no good. They're going to throw the guy down after the bad snap. So it's 27-19. Eagles are on top. 4:32 to go in the third period. We're going to take a 30-second timeout and be back with a kick.
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5: Janie King, the
0: 45-yard touchdown strike to Kelton Young as Jalon Ruffin now really heating up in the passing game. Eagles been able to hit the long ball now twice, Perfect Green.
1: Yeah, and again, that was what Itawamba doing is now is you're trying to kind of throw Ruffin off and bring pressure from different places. And you kind of saw they were going to bring it from the right side, left side of the Hines offensive line, but had walked the guy up. But also the outside linebacker was on a kind of a delayed stunt, and they picked all those guys up. Ruffin felt the pressure, was able to just take a couple steps to his right. But, man, Young was just on a dead sprint in the go route, got right behind the defensive back once again for his second touchdown tonight.
0: Kickoff going to be filled at around the 5-yard line by ICC across the 20, 25, 30, off his feet around the 34-yard line. Nice return as ICC will reset and have the football first down.
1: Great special teams tackle. Can't quite catch the number. I believe that's going to be for Hines, number 30. Now, I've done this again. Now, looks like a 35. It's not 35, so I'm going to give it 34, Zedrick Washington on the special teams tackle.
0: So first down and 10. Eagles on top, 27-19, 4:25 to go. Third quarter action. Wyatt Bond comes back out. Brings a man in motion. Actually, that's going to be a tight end they're going to bring in and set down as a blocking back. They're going to go back to the run game, hand it off, go up, work off the right side. Eagles that time close the gap. A pickup of about one, maybe two. It'll be second down.
1: Yeah, and you got to look at it. This lead is not safe for Hines. Again, with the Edelwamba's ability to run the football, they're still pretty much a close enough distance. Just really keep it to the ground and try to close this, you know, this 8-point lead by Hines.
0: Second down and 7. Again, turn to the run game, and boy, fell down. That was going to be Greer. He would have picked up a lot more, but boy, he slipped on the turf down there. He picks up a couple. It'll be third down and 5.
1: Shoestring tackle. He would have gotten by Hawkins. He's kind of been a little bit out of play there. Excuse me. Dickens for Hines, the linebacker out of Oak Grove. So, again, those guys have got to try to find these running backs when they get past that line of scrimmage.
0: Big third down play coming up for both teams. Third down and 5 at the 40-yard line. Drops to throw. Bond looking. Going to throw. Crossing route. Going to be complete right at the sticks. He might be a yard shy. Nice tackle by Hines Eagle. Good catch and a stretch by Cole Caldwell.
1: Yeah, that's going to be a tackle. Great tackle by Brendan Brooks, defensive back out of Horn Lake. Wow, I can't believe they gave him a first one out.
0: They did give him a first. They're going to go back to the run game, and this time, a nice run. Rips a tackle, gets into that secondary. That's going to be a pickup of 11 and a first down for Carlos Benjamin Jr.
1: And Iwamba hitting him with the pass and hit him with the run underneath. But I'm really shocked again that they gave the receiver the first down after that catch.
0: ICC in Hines territory at the 45-yard line. 2:39 to go in the third. Low snap picked up. Handoff to the back again. That's Benjamin Jr. who rips through that second level of the defense and picks up 6. It'll be second down.
1: Trying to stop the run a little bit. Hines looks like they've shifted a little bit of formation here. They've gone to a 4-3 look. Get another guy to the line of scrimmage. Get 3 linebackers in. Shift Dickens, I think, over to the middle. 2 guys on the outside. Hines got to do everything they can to slow down his running game.
0: Yeah, ICC has had massive success tonight on the ground. Conversely, the Eagles through the air, as Purvey said. Second down and 5 at the 40. ICC trying to close the gap back here. Bond, again, going to hand and give it to a different back, and he's going to run a counter play, kind of a delay. He gets into the second level, finally thrown off his feet at the 23-yard line, and that's going to be Caldwell or Caden Holiday. So they got 3 backs that's really given, you know, the Eagles a headache tonight.
1: Yeah, again, those bookends. 6'5", 305, the right side tackle. 6'7", 315, left tackle, and doing a good job of, and what kind of night, once again, finding running room underneath.
0: Yeah, pickup of about 6. They're going to be a wholesale change of 4 different defensive linemen coming in now for Hines.
1: And look at this, the guard, freshman 6'5", 320. What an offensive line for Itawamba.
0: Bond, again, goes back to the run game. We're going to test that secondary and

0: get into there, and he's going to spin forward and be down at the 5-yard line. This time again, it's Holiday. He's done the damage on 3 straight plays.
1: Yeah, and I think it's the size of that Nittawamba offensive line wearing us down at the line of scrimmage.
0: First down and goal. Eagles nursing a 27-19 lead. ICC trying to tighten it back up as we hit 45 seconds to go in the third period.
1: It looks like Haynes Dickens has checked out of the ball game. See him on the sideline here, so we can't get the number from here. A different inside linebacker for Hines.
0: Hands the football off again. Holiday, this time he's stacked up, and he'll lose maybe a yard on the play.
1: As this third quarter winds down, see if Hines can keep him out of the end zone to start this fourth quarter.
0: 15 seconds to go. We'll see if they just run it down. Now down to 10. Hines took an early 7-0 lead. ICC took a 12-7 lead, and then Hines got out in front and has stayed in front. But, boy, ICC has chased the whole way. That's going to be the end of the third period, where Hines leads 27-19, brought to you by Mississippi Sports Medicine and Orthopedic Center. Also, our friends at Cane's Chicken Tenders. Get out to Cane's today. We got a fourth quarter coming up. It's anybody's ball game. Eagles flying high. Back in a bit.
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0: We got 15 minutes to go. Jake Wimberly, Purvey Green, Chris Ebel Harris, the opening night of Hines football, junior college football around the state of Mississippi. Eagles nursing a 27-19 lead as they switch the field. For the final time in regulation tonight, ICC will be going left to right. Hines going right to left. As Purvey Green, it's been a tale of two different stories. You got the old-fashioned run game. 3 backs from ICC really causing problems. And then Jalon Ruffin on the other side causing problems like he always does.
1: And what's going to have to happen? I don't know how many times we've seen this before. Hines is going to have to find something in the running game. The reason I say that is Hines has been able to stay ahead offensively. The legs in the passing game, getting receivers downfield, but it doesn't melt any time off the clock. So Hines at some point is going to have to find some, some ways to run the football to kill some time off this clock. Game like this, a turnover can flip it in a hurry. So, again, Nittawamba's got, I believe, first down or second down at the Hines 6-yard line.
0: First down and 10, or first down and goal, second down and goal. Hands off to Holiday. That time he is wrapped up and he loses a couple on the play, almost back to the 10-yard line. It'll be third down and goal from the 10.
1: Great job, Hines defense this time. Elijah Hunter, defensive back out of South Atlanta High School, out of Atlanta, Georgia, was able to get up to the field. Defensive line was able to slow him down, but he was able to get there and make the tackle.
0: Third down and 10 now. And we got a movement. Should be a flag. No flag on the play. Well, I don't see. There it is. There's a flag down around the 8-yard line. Should be a false start on the offensive front, because they looked extremely miscombobulated during that snap. Discombobulated. Miscombobulated? They missed the combobulation. Purvey's like, I don't know.
1: I've said this. I've done both. I've missed and I've missed. I guess it depends on the conversation.
0: Actually, they're going to call that on Hines.
1: Got to call encroachment on Hines.
0: Chris, if you're down there, if you can get potted up, just let us know.
3: Can you hear me, guys?
0: Got you.
3: I think I fixed.
0: We do have you. Or we had you.
3: You sure should still have me now.
0: Yeah, we got you. Third down and goal now coming up from the 7-yard line. Bond drops to throw. Got a man wide open, and he's going to throw it short. Threw it short, threw it behind the running back. He had

0: Caden Holiday out of the backfield, and really you can see it here. He threw it low into the inside.
1: Threw it to the inside, and Holiday was running kind of, again, flattened his route out to the outside, and he either should have picked it up a little bit, throw it straight to him, or just, you know, just throw it to his outside shoulder, continue leading him into the end zone. That's a big mistake by Bond, the quarterback.
0: Going to attempt a field goal here is Wade Hansford. The freshman from MRA, he'll come on to attempt a 21-yard field goal and try to make it a six-point ball game. That kick is up. It's high, it's long, and it is good. And now it's 27-22, and it's like we might have a flag and a roughing the kicker call coming up. Chris, are you there?
2: Yeah, I think that's what they're going to get is running into the kicker or roughing the kicker, possibly just running into the kicker. They're discussing it right now, but regardless, it's going to be on Heisen, and that's a big blow, keeping them to 3 points.
0: Is that an automatic first down is the question?
1: Yeah, that's what I was wondering in my mind as well.
2: Well, running is not. It's a five-yard penalty. Roughing would be automatic first down.
0: The officials are talking to the head coach of ICC.
1: And a bigger question is the one we're going to take and actually try to line up and try to get into the end zone.
0: They have their offense huddled on the sideline.
2: You would think talking to the coaches, they're probably saying, hey, do you want to just take the points or not? Because it must be running in, which is five. Because there's no question if it's roughing, it's a first down no matter what.
0: See if we can get the call.
2: Oh, it was running into the kicker, which is half the distance to the goal, fourth down. So they're going to give them opportunity to either – looks like Itawamba's going to come run this play instead of taking the 3 points.
0: Gutsy call here. You take the 3 points off the board, and if you don't get this right here, because it will be a fourth down play, they're going to bring their offense back out on the field. Wyatt Bond back out. It'll be fourth down and goal. Ball sits right around the three-yard line. I'd look for that running back slipping back out of the backfield right here. They went to it earlier, and he was wide open. Greer is back in the backfield. Now there's a timeout. Hines wants to talk about it. They want to make sure their defensive alignment aligns with the game plan. 14:08 to go in the ball game. Hines on top, 27-19, 30-second timeout.
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0: 14:08 to go. Hines burns a timeout. They got one left to work with here in the fourth period in the second half. ICC has all three. It'll be a big fourth down play. Big gamble for ICC. They hit a field goal that would have brought it 27-22. There was a running into the kicker call. It gave ICC a five-yard advantage, and now they're going to go for it on fourth down. Wyatt Bond is the quarterback. He'll have Tydarian Greer, who has been a nightmare at running back, back in the game. He wears number zero. Two receivers to the near side. And now we've got the offensive line. Looks like they're barking out blocking assignments here. Bond takes a snap, gives to Greer. He's going to run off the right side. He's hit, and he's going to be stopped. Now he's pushed. We'll see, and it looks like Hines might have held Chris Ebelhair.
2: Yeah, got right to the goal line and just kind of tried to pull away, and as he did, the linebacker kind of spun him around, and he never broke that plane. However, I would not be surprised to see a bit of a challenge there. Yeah.
0: Boy, he is right there. From our vantage point, it's hard to tell if he got close to the plane.
2: Well, put it this way, it's on the 6-inch or 4-inch yard line.
1: Yeah, he got right there. Didn't quite get across the plane, but hats off. Haynes Dickens, linebacker for Hines, was the first guy to get there and just held on, held him up long enough for the rest of the Hines defense to get there and push him back. So the goal line stand is going to hold for Hines defense. And perfect timing as well. So, you know, Itawamba gambled, took the penalty, moved it up, tried to get six instead of three, and paid for it.
0: Ruffin out of his own end zone. Takes a snap. Going to hand the football off. Going to be hit. That might be a safety. That is a safety. So ICC is going to get two of the three back on the safety as they blitz and they get the Hines Eagles in the end zone. And now that'll be a two-point advantage for ICC with the football coming up.
1: Yeah, traded three for nothing and get two instead. So I guess that's not necessarily a bad bargain. But, man, Hines could not get out of that. The ball, I think Chris mentioned, was on about the, you know, four-inch yard line. And Hines, a play just not could not get – I mean, a handoff to run, but could not get out of the end zone.
0: A little surprised by the play call just because of the ineffectiveness in the run game. A lot of times we've seen Hines last year in this situation. They had several where they were on their own goal line. You roll Ruffin, you use his speed and his athleticism. They chose to try the run game, and it cost them right there.
1: Yeah, and I think, unfortunately, what's been successful for Hines tonight and what may be a situation we have to go through the rest of this night is Ruffin running the football. Just kind of hand it off underneath or play fake underneath and row Ruffin right or left. That's been what's been most effective to them running football.
0: Chris, your thoughts?
2: You know, I was kind of shocked to see them run. They've just not had a lot of success running the football, especially in a close situation like that. I'm kind of shocked. I figured a screen pass to the outside, maybe get a little bit of breathing room, and then try the running game to get out of it. But, I mean, that defensive front for Itawamba has just blown through that line. And, you know, Coach came and grabbed all of them and kind of coached them on the sidelines like, hey, you can't do that in this situation. You've got to come up with a play. So, frustrated offensive line.
0: So it'll be a kick from the 20-yard line. ICC will get the football back after the safety. 27-21, Eagles nursing a six-point lead, 13:56 to go in the ball game. Packed house here at Gene Murphy Field under the clear sky and a full moon. High driving kick. This will be a returnable ball at about the 28-yard line. Cross the 30, looking for an alley, 40. And he's going to be off his feet around the 44-yard line. So Holiday puts ICC in with good field position here. Eagles got to bow the neck, so to speak, here defensively.
1: Yeah, good special teams tackle, 40, Narco Dunn, 6'3", 230, linebacker out of New Orleans, Louisiana. Good tackle on special teams.
0: First and 10 for ICC. Boy, they are a much improved football team this year. They'll be in some games in that north half.
1: Yeah, I'll tell you what, most importantly now, this is a one-score ball game for Itawamba.
0: Man in motion across the formation. Bond on first down. Again, going to turn to the run game. Stretch play near side. Going to have plenty of room to run. Going to pick up about 9 on the play, and that's going to be Benjamin Jr. on the carry. He crosses the 50 down to about the 48-yard line of Hines. They're going to get right back to the line of scrimmage. But we got a man down for ICC. Looks like he's holding his leg. It could be a cramp or a leg issue. He's going to try to get right back up. We're going to have an injury timeout brought to you by Elite Physical Therapy, myelitept.com. 13:36 to go in the ballgame. 30-second break.
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0: Got a slugfest over in Pearl. Appreciate Chris Ebel here feeding the score. Madison Central nursing a 10-7 lead. Hines on top, 27-21. Back motions into the backfield with Bond. Bond, again, going to turn to the run game. They're going to go right up the middle. It's going to be a first down into Hines territory down to the 41-yard line. As now you see ICC, they're not going to put the ball in the air.
1: No, and they don't have to. 13, just outside of 13 minutes here in this fourth quarter, six-point lead by Hines. But it's just a case where they're getting at least 5 to 6 yards a carry. And their offensive line is just, again, just doing a great job of creating holes for their running backs.
0: I have to wonder how the heat's taking effect now on these big bodies of both teams. Again, going to give it to the running back. Stretch play, and they had him in the backfield. He's going to go back the other way. He's got an alley. He's going to cross the 40, 35, down to the 30 and out of bounds, inside the 30, down around the 28-yard line. As that's Carlos Benjamin Jr. out of Mobile, Alabama. They had him hemmed up, but he was able to find an alley on the cutback.
1: Got to make that tackle. They pulled the guard. They pulled the tackle. He had basically a wall to run to this right side. Linebacker Zedrick Washington had a chance out of Park Lane, I believe, had a chance to make that tackle for a loss. Running back was able to get out and then turn it into a first-yard run.
0: Drops to throw. Going to throw the quick out route. That ball's high and out of reach. It'll be second down and 10.
1: Try to go to the short route to the receiver. Out the inside receiver threw it too high for an incompletion.
0: I want to give a shout-out to our man Ashton Lewis back here. As he is a senior at Brandon. He's helping Bobby Gross here, part of the broadcast team at Brandon and now here at Hines. As he's been working double duty, helping Bobby with the broadcast and helping our eyes, our bad eyes, cleaning the windows for us. So, Ashton, we appreciate you for that. Appreciate all you do and all of our team members. Second down, going to hand the football off. This time, boy, I tell you, how did he get out of that? Had him in the backfield, and now he's going to turn it into a massive 11-yard gain, Chris Ebelhair.
2: You know, he's just slipping right up underneath him. He's going low, and they're trying to tackle him up high and wrapping up on him chest-wise and pushing him back. And he's just slipping up them, though. You've got to do a better job of wrapping.
0: You can see on the replay, just really had him right there in the backfield. Once, twice, three times, and he, boy, just slips through. And you did see some of that reaching with the hands, and I know that's something that this coaching staff at Hines will break down film, and then they'll break it down on the field. First down and 10 at the 20. ICC has trailed since leading 12-7 in the first quarter. When Hines took the lead, they've been out in front. This time, hands to the back, and he's got an alley, and he's going to cross the 15 down to the 14. It'll be second down and 5. He's trying to regain the lead with 11 minutes to go in the ball game.
1: Yeah, and Hines got to kind of hold on here. Almost to the 11-minute mark in his fourth quarter. If they can manage to somehow hold Itawamba to a field goal attempt, that would be a victory for this defense.
0: There is no doubt about it. But right now, looks like there's been a change at quarterback, and they're going to run it with him, and he doesn't get a whole lot there. That's going to be number 14, Braden Trusty. He's a quarterback freshman out of Grenada, Mississippi. Not sure if something happened to Bond, the other quarterback.
2: He did get limping just a second ago, so I don't know if that happened. I didn't see him go off, but he definitely went off limping earlier.
0: Braden Trusty, a freshman, 5'11", 190 at Grenada, played for a couple state championships. It'll be third down and 5 for Itawamba at about the 13-yard line. Heck of a situation to come in for a freshman quarterback.
1: You got right, but it helps when you've got 2-3 running backs are doing a great job of running the football. Takes pressure off.
0: No doubt. Third down. Drops to throw. Going to throw the fader out. Up top, looking for a man. That ball's up, and that's going to be incomplete. They're going to throw a flag. They're going to call face guarding. I am sure that's probably the call, and that'll be an automatic first down and goal.
1: Trying to look at the replay. Fade route, and it looks like the receiver.
0: Well, I don't know about that.
1: Yeah, I think they're going to get the defensive back on that play for Hines, number 20, Jeremiah Campbell, at the last minute with a last-second push.
0: Yeah, I thought he initially played that ball well. He looked over his right shoulder. Yeah. He found the football, then lost it, and then turned back around. It was going to be a last, you know, split-second deal there. So it'll be first down and goal. Chris, where are they at?
2: They're going to put him down on the 2-yard line.
0: 2-yard line. As Braden Trusty coming in off the bench for Wyatt Bond, who is on the sideline. Head off to the running back. He's going to lunge forward, and he is right at the goal line. Itawamba wants the touchdown. Looks like it's going to be just short.
1: Itawamba's calling for the touchdown. Looks like they're going to give it to him, right? The blind judge on that far side is coming in, signal for a touchdown.
0: So Itawamba regains the lead at the 9:47 mark on a 2-yard touchdown run by Tadarian Greer. Their first

0: lead since the first quarter. Actually, it's 27-27. This would give them the lead. They have missed two extra points tonight. We'll see if the Eagles can put a hand on this one. Low snap. That kick is up, and it is good, though. 28-27. Itawamba now on top. 9:47 to go in the ball game. 30-second timeout. Back with a kick.
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0: 28-27. ICC back on top. You want the shock of the night, regardless of classification? Meridian is on top of Ocean Springs, 41-3. 41? Well, how in the world did that happen?
2: Oh, boy.
0: Shout out to our friend Tony Vance.
2: Yeah, and you know, just thinking about that Meridian team last year, I think they did not have a great season last year, but they have some young talent last year. So they've always got great linemen. So if you put that together with the right coach in place, you make big things happen. And they're on the road, I believe.
0: Are they really? Wow. High driving kick. This one's going to go out of bounds. It'll be a flag on the play, so Hines will get the football in a good field position. Let's go down to Chris Ebel here.
3: Yeah, that talking about that score, 41-3. Is that Ocean Springs or is that Meridian? So that's an impressive score, though. So, hey, big thing that's takeaway in this drive real quick that you're going to have to deal with, this defense for Itawamba has been off the field for about 10, 15 minutes. So you've got to come up with a drive right now if you're Hines because your defense is definitely worn out. You cannot afford to go three and out.
0: Jalen Ruffin going to have to put this team back on his shoulders as he's done before. Eagles gave up a safety after a fourth down stop. And off the ensuing kick, Itawamba goes the distance and punches the football in on a two-yard run by Greer. Going to hand the football off, trying to get something in the run game. There's nothing there for Malik Montgomery. It'll be second down and 10.
2: So what we know is what Hines has got to do is again, simple, get a few first downs. Braylon Spann, kicker from Clinton, what I do know, his longest, he was 16 of 18 kicking for Clinton. I believe his longest was about 41 yards, so if we can get him in that range.
0: Ruffin rolls near side, looks, sets his feet, throws, got a man. It's going to be short hop, though, as he was trying to find DJ Miller. That'll be third down and 11.
2: Yeah, Ruffin's got to be careful with this football. Safely get it to the guys that's open, not try to thread something in traffic. Again, 9:13 on the clock, not getting too big a hurry, but just going to take care of the football, not create a turnover here, but try to find the guys that's open and not try to create big plays at this point in this fourth quarter and in this drive.
0: 9:13 to go in the ballgame. Now we got a flag on the play. Looks like Eagles.
2: Yeah. Hines offense got 12 men on the field.
0: Wow, talk about a mental breakdown right there. That'll be a 5-yard penalty against the Eagles.
2: I think that's right.
0: Chris, they got 12 out there?
3: Well, I saw a player from Itawamba run off, so I'm not sure. Yeah, there's no foul on it.
0: Okay. No foul on the play. It'll be third down and 11. First down sits at the 45-yard line of the Eagles. Ball sits in the middle of the field. They're trailing 28-27 with 9:13 to go in the ballgame. They only have one timeout left. Itawamba has all three. Ruffin empties the backfield. Takes a snap. Drops to throw. Pressure coming. Ruffin try to roll away from it, and he does. Buys some time. Looking. Going to throw down the field. Looking for a man, and that's going to be intercepted. Intercepted back at the 25-yard line.
2: And this is just exactly what I was just saying. Ruffin does not have to try to get it all in one big play because, again, 28-27, you're on down one, the 9 minutes left. He rolled, did a great job of reversing field, rolling to his right. He tried to hit a home run, I think, with Miller down the field. Miller was not – there was not enough separation between Miller and safety. He had a couple of guys a little bit open underneath here at the midfield on the far sideline. So Ruffin should have stopped and thrown it short. I actually should have kept running.
0: Yeah.
2: I actually did have a step to that outside corner and try to get as much as he could with his feet. You live to play another play or another down. So big mistake by Jalen Ruffin that time to try to throw downfield and threw into an interception. Now Itawamba's got first down in their own territory at the 24-yard line, but they have done a really good job running football. And with this lead, they can take their time.
0: Braden Trusty in quarterback hands the football off, and the Eagles going to get to him. Minimal gain on the play. It'll be second down and 9. Yeah, Eagles defense going to have to really step up here and bow their neck, so to speak, here. Eagles with only one timeout left. They trail by one, 28-27. Braden Trusty, the freshman quarterback in from Grenada. He has been in for the last two series since Wyatt Bond had to go out with what appears to be an injury. Again, going to hand the football off, looking for some room. Hines gets to him, so it'll be a loss of one on the play. It'll be second or third down and about 8.
2: Good job, Hines, defense. Now we've got to tack at the line of scrimmage because we know pretty much now if they're down to the second quarterback, they're not going to try to really do a lot of big passing plays downfield. So you bring that extra guy to the line of scrimmage, load the box a little bit, see if you can get a tackle.
0: We'll see if they maybe go with a screen pass to the running back or something shallow. They may just hand it off here. Trusty brings a man in motion, in and back out. Third down and 7. Drops to throw. They're going to let him throw it. Drops to throw, looking. Now he's going to take off with it. He's got an open field across the 40, 45. Hits a defender and down across the 50 at the 49-yard line. As he just took off with it, Braden Trusty with a big third down run.
2: Great coverage on the back end by Hines, but boy, there was a lot of space there in the middle. Linebackers had cleared the middle, and Trusty found just a lane. And I think it was just trying to get, you know, downfield just a little bit, and I think he was surprised by how much it opened up. But he's going to run right almost to the middle of the field. But a big first down play for Itawamba.
0: Ball sits right at the 50-yard line, center of the field, Trusty. Well, the back off his left shoulder, right shoulder, you can just about guarantee they're going right back to the run game. Now you're going to hand it off, straight give, and a push forward, a pickup of about 2 for Carlos Benjamin Jr. It'll be second down. And ICC with a player down, looks like a cramp, as they'll stop the clock with 6:51 to go. It'll be second down and 7, but we're going to take a 30-second timeout brought to you by Cane's Chicken Tenders. Back in a bit.
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0: Heat getting to these players as cramps are starting to set in on a humid night out here in Raymond on the campus of Hines Community College. Jake Wimberly, Pervy Green, Chris Ebel here. It's the season opener for ICC and Hines. ICC nursing a one-point advantage, 28-27. We got 6:51 to go in the ballgame. Hines has a timeout, ICC with 3, and ICC has the ball. It'll be second down and 8 from the Hines 48-yard line. Now Madison Central leads Pearl with a minute left to go in that one. Looks like Madison Central is going to get to 1-0 in high school football. The Pirates will drop to 0-1. Trusty drops to throw, looking, fade route, throws it up top. That ball is going to be too hot and too high, out of the reach for the wide receiver. He was trying to find number 5. It's going to be Caleb Gross from Cropwell, Alabama, Pell City, Alabama, Cropwell High School. So it'll be third down and 8. I'll tell you what, ICC is not scared to let young Trusty throw the ball.
2: No, they're not. And Elijah Hunter, defensive back on this right, it's left side for Hines, 6'1", 195 out of Atlanta, Georgia, South Atlanta High School. Great coverage, was able to run stride for stride with the receiver and not get his hand in there, commit pass interference.
0: There is trust in Trusty by ICC. Third down and 8. First down sits at the 40-yard line. Trusty drops to throw. Pressure coming. Going to throw the screen pass to the running back. Linebacker trying to get to him. Misses a tackle. That should have been a block in the back. He's going to have a first down.

0: down, though, across the 35 out to the 34-yard line. Chris, was that a block in the back?
1: I thought it was. I mean, clear as day, had him behind the shoulder pad and just nothing called. I don't know if there's an official in there to make that call because, you know, your head official is looking in a different area. So.
2: And I think he got him pretty much kind of to the shoulder. But, man, once again, Zedrick Washington has almost found himself at some, you know, great plays and great stops and just could not quite get the running back from behind.
0: 34-yard line set, first down. We got 5:53 to go in this one. ICC driving, nursing a one-point advantage, 28-27. Trusty, going to let this play clock run down, turns, hand it to the running back, and he's going to take off the left side, and he'll pick up about four on the play as Holiday weaves his way forward, and the clock continues to run here. And now we got another ICC offensive lineman down. He's slow to get up, but he is going to work his way up. The goal is simple here now for ICC. They're going to work that play clock down to under 10. Hines only has a timeout left to burn. They do have the two-minute warning as well. Hines are going to have to get a stop here. Receiver near side, two to the far for Trusty. Back off his left side. That's going to be Holiday. Hands to Holiday. Holiday makes a move, and he's going to pick up another two or three. It'll be third down and a long four. Ball sets now at the 29-yard line of Hines. We hit 4:49 to go in the ballgame. Eagles going to make a substitution. Bring in a fresh defensive lineman. Third down, big third down play coming up as we hit 4:30 in the ballgame. Trusty takes a snap, drops to throw, looking. Going to roll far side. Trusty, there's going to flag coming down. That ball is thrown, and it's high, and it's picked off by the Eagles in the end zone. Ball is picked off. There's a flag back at the 42-yard line. That would be a touchback if it stands for Hines, if they would have made a defensive turnover.
1: Yeah, that's going to be a holding on the offensive line, so probably decline that penalty if he Hines ball at the 20-yard line.
2: And Hines is going to catch a break here because right at the snap of the football, the inside receiver running a stop, trying to get to the sideline, got held up by the Hines defensive back, and they really missed that one. So Hines is going to catch a break, get an interception. It's going to go into the end zone, get the ball to 20, but boy, they caught a break and the officials didn't see that pass interference on the far sideline.
0: Eagles defense needed to make a stop. They've had issues tonight, but boy, they really step up big at Hines now with 4:18 to go in the ballgame.
2: And this is a great play by the Hines defensive back again, kind of right there. The receiver had kind of just a little bit of the edge, and he played just to the outside hip pocket and was able to flip from outside and get inside, get outside to make their interception.
0: I believe that was Elijah Morey from Brandon, Mississippi, Brandon High School. They're going to run a little reverse counter and a little bob and a little weave, and now we got a foot race down the far sideline. Eagles with a pop play. That's going to be Kelton Young on a little old-fashioned counter play.
2: Is this an inside? It looked like it's going to be a wingback trap play, but instead of running inside, it runs outside. And, man, I saw them do that in practice, and I thought, yeah, that's going to be hard to stop.
0: First down by Brown Bottling Group out to the 40-yard line. 3:47 to go. Hines trails by a point, 28-27. Ruffin rolls near side, looking. Going to throw. That ball's going to be in the dirt. It'll be second down and 10. He was trying to find Brashawn Forbes on the stop route. So it'll be second down and 10. I wonder if that ball's just wet.
2: Good question, because Brashawn was open about 5 yards, and Ruffin was not really on a heavy pressure, so I think that just slipped out of his hands.
0: C.J. Martin checks in at running back for the Eagles. Second down and 10 at the 40, and there's movement and a flag. Chris, that going to be on ICC?
1: That's going to be a neutral zone infraction with contact, so a five-yard penalty will make that second and 5 now.
0: Into the third, Jones on top, 35-21 over Northwest.
2: Do we have a Kahoma update?
0: Let me look and see. I don't see one.
2: Yeah, Oklahoma was tied, I think, 7-7 at half with Mississippi Gulf Coast. So we'll be interested to see how that game turns out.
0: So it'll be second down and five. Ball sits right on the 45-yard line. The nose of the football, middle of the field, moving right to left if you're on the radio dial. Ruffin takes a snap, drops the ball, falls on it. Ball's loose. ICC recovers. ICC is going to recover it as Jaylon Ruffin lost the football.
2: Low snap, and he looked up, and he was looking to see where his receivers were running before he could get down to it, and had to battle a couple of defensive linemen for it. They're going to give ICC the football.
0: ICC will get the football back at the 40-yard line of the Hines Eagles with 3:37 to go. They have three timeouts to burn. Hines only has a timeout and a two-minute warning to work with.
2: Going
0: to
2: be recovered by Island Dobbs, number one, freshman 6'2", 220 out of Amory. And check that. Actually, it was a clean snap. I think Ruffin just took his eyes off of it.
0: Uncharacteristic mistake by Jaylon Ruffin there. So defense going to have to come up with another rabbit in the hat here. ICC trying to come in here and walk out of here with a win tonight. This is a non-region game for Hines. First down and 10. Trusty going to hand the football off. Eagles going to make a quick stop. That'll be a 2-yard pickup down to the 38. It'll be second down and 8 as we hit 3:29. The good thing for Hines is, regardless, you know, unless they run the clock out, which you got to stop them from doing that, Hines will get one more shot at this. Now the question is, how much time can they keep on the clock? Second down and 8. We've approaching 3 minutes. We got 13 seconds on the play clock. Trusty gets it under 10, takes a snap, hands the ball to the back, and he is hit, and he is stopped. He's going to be thrown down. No gain on the play. It'll be third down and 9.
2: 47, Andre Jackson, defensive tackle, 6'4", 265, out of Neptune Beach, Florida. A couple of good plays so far back-to-back.
0: We'll get one more play before the two-minute warning here. Third down and 9. We'll see if they let Trusty throw the football here. They have trusted in Trusty so far with that. Ball sits on the near hash. Two receivers, check that. Three on the far side. Now they'll bring one across the formation. They'll set him down, and he's going to take, that should be a forward motion there. He's going to throw the fade route up top, and he's going to be incomplete. Boy, they got away with an old Canadian Football League motion there.
2: Yeah, he did. So the receiver was in motion and headed upfield before the snap. And actually, they got away with a legal motion. We got away with a slight hold here on the pass route. So, nevertheless, it's going to bring up fourth down right now.
0: Yeah, they go. They turn it. 2:09 to go. So it looks like ICC will punt the football, but you got to watch for the fake right here. Got to prepare for the fake punt. Gulf Coast is on top 21-14, thanks to Chris Ebel here. 9:33 to go in that one. It'll be fourth down. Got to watch for the fake punt right here.
2: So this is going to back them up 5.
0: And what was the call on that?
2: Yeah, delay a game. So it's going to move the back to the 42-yard line.
0: Try to give the punter probably a little more room to try to see if he can pin them deep.
2: Yeah, they've got to go to the 34 first. So we'll see if they actually punt it away and try to punt it deep. Young has been real dangerous, so we'll see if he can get a big return.
0: Good snap, high kick. Ball called for and is taken in. Nice job by the return man to take it in at the 11-yard line. So the Eagles will have 2:03 to work with, 89 yards to go to pay dirt. They really just need a field goal, but you'd love to get a touchdown right here. You got to protect the football. Let's go down to Chris Ebel here.
1: Yeah, big thing about that, was able to down that instead of running the, you know, fair catch. You get a play before the two-minute warning, and then you have your timeout as well. So big thing to, you know, go ahead and call that fair catch there and get you one play before that two-minute warning.
0: See if we can bottle up some Jaylon

0: And Magic right here with 2:03 to go. If there's any guy in the country in junior college football you'd want with the football, it's that young man right there. I don't care that he just fumbled the last one. Two is special. We'll see if he can bring it to the field right here. Man in motion, inside and out. Ruffin drops to throw, looking. Going to throw the slant route caught by Forbes. That's going to be a pickup of about 7 or 8 on the play. And we will hit the two-minute warning. Two-minute warning when we return. It'll be second down and about a yard. Eagles, 1:59 to work with and a timeout. They trail 28-7. And they have football possession back in 30 seconds.
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0: .159 to go in this one. Eagles have a timeout to burn. They trail by one, 28-27. Jake Wimberly, Prairie Green, Chris Siebel here. 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
2: Jalen Ruffin really just needs to kind of relax, let it come to him. Don't try not to get it all in one play. Don't force any bad throws. Get outside the pocket. The defense gives you 8. 9 yards to run, you take it. And basically the next play you roll somebody to you, somebody's going to be open back downfield.
0: Got two receivers to the near side to start this, two to the far side. Somewhat of a bunched formation of sorts, not spreading the field here. They're going to run them a little tighter. Safety high for ICC. Ruffin with a back off his left shoulder. Now we got a flag on the play.
2: Going to be a false start against Hines on the offensive line. And a Wamba had two guys that flash up to the line of scrimmage on this left side showing blitz, and I believe it made one of the linemen flinch.
0: So that'd be a
2: big mistake.
0: Big mistake. Movement backwards 5 yards. Instead of second down and one, it'll be now second down and 6.
2: And it actually may change this next play call.
0: It's very possible. Very possible. Second down and 6, different than second down and 1. Now they're going to have trips to the near side. A bunch diamond set to the near side for the Eagles. They got 1:59 to work with. They're down by 1. 28-27 ICC. Ruffin with a back off his right shoulder. Drops to throw. Now we got a stoppage of play again. Chris, what we got now?
3: It's going to be a timeout by ICC.
0: So ICC wants to take a timeout. They had 3 to burn. Now they have 2. 1:58 to go. 28-27 ICC back in 30 seconds.
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0: It's been a dogfight on opening week, opening night here in the campus of Hines Community College. As Jake Wimberly, Chris Siebel here, and Perfect Green. Glad to be with you tonight. Joe Renfro Stadium, Gene Murphy Field. Second down and 6 for Hines after the false start penalty. And a timeout by ICC. Ball sits right at the 16-yard line. 1:59 to go in this one. Ruffin, empty backfield. Now they're going to rotate into a diamond set on the far on the near side. Lone receiver on the far side. Crowding the line of scrimmage. Ruffin takes a snap. Drops to throw, and there's pressure. He gets away from a sack, throws, and he's going to be incomplete. That play is broken up. It'll be 3rd down and 6. Good job by Ruffin to avoid the sack.
2: Yeah, and he had, Brown or Forbes open right here on the near – it's going to be Forbes. Had him open on basically the backside. Probably didn't see him, but had Forbes open on the near sideline.
0: So it'll be 3rd down and 6. This is going to be 4-down territory as they'll move 3 receivers to the far side. They'll have – Rashawn Forbes to the near side by himself.

0: That pass intended for Malik Montgomery. It'll be second and 10.
1: Trying to hit Montgomery in the flats, and I actually think he threw it a little quick. Was getting some pressure and was kind of – and actually threw it off – tried to throw it off his back foot as he was backpedaling back. And that's going to always create a situation where you're going to short hop it or you're going to short throw it. So, incomplete, going to bring up second down. Ball sitting at the Hines, what appears to be the 31-yard line.
0: 1:28 to go in this one. Eagles still have a timeout. Two for ICC. It's showing three on the board. They have taken one. Packed house here, waiting with bated breath. Now we got a timeout. Hines wants to use their last timeout. Last timeout for the Eagles. 1:28 to go. They trail by a point, 28-27, back in 30 seconds.
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0: Eagles burn a timeout. Chris is going to check. We may have a difference on the scoreboard versus the actual timeouts left in the ball game. It'll be second down and 10 after the incompletion. Ball sits on the 31-yard line. Eagles started this drive on their own 11-yard line. Two receivers near and two to the far. Ruffin drops to throw. Looking. Pressure coming. Going to throw, and that ball's going to be one-hopped. And it'll be third down now.
1: I think Jalen, let's get a little bit of happy feet here. Again, getting some pressure now. Itawamba's bringing some pressure from different directions, and I think he's really, this is the second or third time he's thrown, not had his feet set, you know, and just kind of, again, short hopping these passes.
0: First down sits right around the 42-yard line, definitely four down territory, 1:24 to go in the ballgame. ICC nursing a 28-27 lead. 2x2 set for Ruffin, he's by himself in the backfield. Stands about 6 yards behind the center. Calls for the ball, Ruffin, and there's a flag on the play and a false start on the Eagles. Well, I'll tell you what, it has not been clean for Hines football tonight.
1: Not at all. Itawamba went to a three-man front, playing a lot more coverage on the back end. Linebackers, secondary, just guarding that first down marker that sits at the 42-yard line. And they're just making sure that he does not find anything underneath.
0: 27-yard line is where the ball will sit down. It'll be third down and 15. Eagles have had false start penalties tonight. Fumbled a football, thrown an interception, and dropped several passes and missed several tackles. Empties the backfield. Ruffin on third and 15. Drops to throw. Pressure coming. Ruffin sets his feet, looking, going to throw down the field. That ball is hit and knocked down. Eagles looking for a pass interference call. They're not going to get it. Now they're down to one play.
1: Yeah, this is one time, again, probably I wish you probably could have waited just one more second. And what Brayshon Forbes has got to do, he's in the same area, this receiver. He's got to throw that hand up and give Ruffin kind of a signal, hey, I'm open over here. Now, it would have been tough to throw against his body to try to get it really kind of over the side. Jalen running to his right, Forbes open over here to the left. But Forbes got to kind of get himself and flash himself open.
0: Got to get, to the 42-yard line to keep this game alive. Empties the backfield on fourth and long. Drops to throw. Pressure coming. Ruffin steps up, looks, rolls far side. Going to throw down the field, looking for a man. It's a jump ball, and that ball's going to be hit and knocked down, and ICC is going to walk out of here with a one-point victory tonight, 28-27, as they hold on fourth down. They'll get ball possession with 1:09 to go in the ball game and no timeouts on the Hines side.
1: Look, DeMar Gardner, he was about the only guy that was open, not very open, only open for a minute. Ruffin had to throw it as far as he could. Gardner should have actually come back to the ball. He sat and waited for the ball to come to him. He gave that defensive back over here time to get over there and make a break on the ball. DeMar should have come back to the ball. Defensive back would have been out of position to try to make a play.

0: play, and it would have been a first down catch on the far sideline. Little communication that will develop over time, but Gardner should have kind of come, instead of waiting for that ball to fall, he should have actually come back to the ball and made a play for the ball there on the far sideline.
1: Trusty going to come in the victory formation, a back off each side, really just going to take a snap and take a knee. He's going to have to do this about twice. Takes a first snap and then waits and then takes a knee one more time, and that's going to do it. ICC is going to walk out of here with a one-point victory tonight, 28-27. Tough sledding tonight for the Eagles. Boy, they have had some mistakes tonight. They're going to look at the film and really kind of kick themselves just to say, man. I mean, look, no disrespect to ICC. They played a heck of a ball game. They run the football well. They've made plays at the right time. One more snap, and that'll do it. As he takes a knee, and that's going to do it for ICC, as they'll just run this thing out. And a big win tonight for ICC. A gutting loss for Hines. They'll have to go back to the drawing board, try to fix some things with a trip to East Mississippi next Thursday night. As the clock now hits 10 seconds. And that is going to do it. ICC is going to win tonight 28-27. Perfect Green, before we get a quick stat update, your final thoughts.
0: Man, I tell you what, they're going to look at this film and they're not going to like what they see. Two turnovers in the first half, a safety and an interception, which is two basically turnovers in the second half, and just couldn't capitalize on a couple of key plays. And I think, you know, a couple of things, and just was not able to get Bottleford running. McKinley,
1: let's go down to Chris Seabell real quick. He's got Coach Jones.
2: Coach, a battle tonight here. Came up on the losing side. Just, you know, talk about it a little bit. Couldn't get the running game going. A couple mistakes early.
3: I mean, just beat ourselves. Little stuff that we didn't do right. A lot of stuff to fix. Week one, we got so much we need to improve on. I don't really know where to start, but we got to play better football at the end of the day.
2: And overall, you said that, you know, Ruffin looked good early. Talk about the conditions tonight. Kind of muggy. Ball got slippery towards the end. Did that have any effect on the play?
3: No excuses. We got to make plays. We can't beat ourselves. It's the little things, right? So we got to make sure that we fix it. No excuses.
2: All right, Coach, good luck to you the rest of the season. Appreciate it. Thank you.
1: Yes, Chris, take the rest of the night off. Perfy, final thoughts?
0: Yeah, just finishing the thought process here. And, again, first game, you expect some mistakes. You expect some penalties here and there. But, man, the turnovers, basically not being able to convert on fourth down, just some things like that. And the drop passes in the first half, I think will basically upset these coaches. Run defense was really kind of not very good there in the first half. The fourth quarter, actually, defense stepped up run defense. A lot of things to clean up after this first ball game.
1: Let's take a 30-second timeout. We'll come back with a few stats, and we'll wrap it up. Back in 30 seconds.
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1: Again, ICC wins tonight, 28-27. Let's have a quick stat update from Steven.
5: All right, first downs, Hines had 22. Itawamba had 19 total rushes. Itawamba ran the football 45 times for 333 yards and four touchdowns. Hines only had 29 carries for 58 yards. The Eagles got the better of things through the air, completing 28 of 46 passes for 340 yards, four touchdowns, but that one interception, man. The Indians were 9 of 25 for 138 yards with one touchdown and one interception. Total offense, the Eagles had 75 plays for 398 yards. The Indians had 70 plays for 471 yards. Looking at penalties, Hines was flagged 7 times for 44 yards. Itawamba was flagged 10 times for 87. Hines punted the football 3 times for an average of 45 yards a punt. Itawamba punted 7 times for an average of 41 yards a punt. The key thing was, of course, Tydarian Greer. He had a grand total of 10 carries for 120 yards and two touchdowns. Carlos Benjamin Jr. had 17 carries for 151 yards and one touchdown. Caden Holiday, 12 for 58. Brayden Trusty, 2 for 24. And Wyapon, 2 for minus 12 for Itawamba on the ground. For the Eagles, Cohen Young had 2 carries for 28 yards. Makari Bradford had 11 for 22. Malik Montgomery, 6 for 6. Jalen Ruffin, 7 carries for only 4 yards. C.J. Martin, 3 carries for minus 2 yards. Through the air for Itawamba, Bond for Itawamba was 8 of 21 for 124 yards and 1 touchdown. Brayden Trusty was 1 of 4 for 14 yards and 1 interception. Ruffin for the Eagles was 28 of 46 yards for 340 yards with 4 touchdowns and 1 interception. On the receiving end, Carlos Benjamin had 1 catch for 70 yards and 1 touchdown. Caden Holiday, 2 for 19. Tyreek Darden, 1 for 17. Gavin Pargo, 2 for 13. Caleb Gross, 1 for 10. And Ashton Blanchard, 2 for 9. For the Eagles, Detron Brown had 6 catches for 77 yards. DJ Miller, 5 catches for 69 yards and 1 touchdown. Kellen Young, 4 catches for 65 yards and a touchdown. Keandre Terry, 4 catches for 59 yards and 2 touchdowns. Brayshon Forbes, 4 catches for 45 yards. And DeMar Garner had 5 catches for 25 yards. LeKendrick Potts had 1 interception for Itawamba. Jeremiah Campbell had 1 interception for Hines. Seth Kidd had 1 sack for Itawamba. Jaden Stingley had 1 sack for Hines. Jeremy Alto Perry led the way for the Indians with 7 tackles. And Hayden Stickens had 5 solo and 1 assist to lead the Eagles on defense. And looking at scores from around the league, the stunner was Mississippi Delta defeating Colin 25-24. And that is stunning considering that Delta hadn't won a game at all last year. Looking at some of the other scores, Northeast leads East Central 26-21, 24 seconds left in the game. Pearl River leads Holmes 35-27 with 13 minutes left in the game. East Mississippi leads Southwest 14-6 in the fourth quarter. Jones leads Northwest 35-28 with 8 minutes left. And Gulf Coast pulls out the win over Cahoma 27-14. And that's probably the final.
1: We thank you so much. Again, our final here tonight, 28-27. ICC defeats Hines tonight. And again, on the road next week at East Mississippi. So long from Hines Community College again. ICC wins tonight, 28-27. We appreciate Bill Wilson back at Connoisseur Media Studios. Appreciate Bobby Gross, Prairie Green, Chris Siebel here, and our team here. So long from Hines. We'll see you at ECC next week.

0: medical exam? Simple, easy, and cheap, right? Now you're thinking, maybe I should get a quote. Well, smart thinking. Everyone should have life insurance. But here's what they don't tell you. Those few dollars a day rates, they're for young people in perfect health. That's why everyone
1: questions like that. He loves it.
2: When you know you're coming in for this sort of chicanery, yeah, you may as well sign back up.
1: The chocolate cake story, by the way.
2: Unreal. Unreal. I thought it'd be one bite and done. No, we want to watch you enjoy it. We want to watch you enjoy the whole thing.
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1: Oh, man.
2: 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You'll hear that next. 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

0: Closing out Thursday on Amber and Ian on ESPN Radio, the ESPN App Series XM Channel 80. I'm Mark Zeno in for Amber Wilson. He's Ian Fitzsimmons. Ian, you've known me for a while now. I think you would... I feel confident in saying that you think I'm a stand-up guy, that I hold myself to a higher moral code than most, and, you know, integrity being a military man is sort of my touchstone.
1: You're just a damn colonel in the U.S. Army and served two tours, yes. But, by the way, on the return music, kudos to Jake, our AP tonight. We lost Tim Curry, great actor, remarkable singer, if you've ever watched, you know, Rocky Horror, Home Alone 2, Clue, great actor. You know, we lost the legend Dolly Parton, one of my favorite singers, you know, one of the more witty interviews you could ever have in your life. So Dolly, Tim Curry, you know, these things happen in threes. Lord knows, man, keep your head down. All right, so anyway, what we got? What do you got? Come on.
0: All right, so
1: fantasy.
0: One fantasy league that I've done for 25 years. Most of the league is still all my old friends growing up and everything else. We've had players defect, and, you know, we put some new people in over the years. But regardless, it's just one league that I do. I don't do anymore. And so since I took over commissioner of the league a couple of years ago.
1: What's that like, by the way, being a commissioner?
0: It's annoying. You got to chase people down for money. It's really irritating. But
1: why would you want it to be the commissioner of a fantasy football league?
0: Because I like being the man in charge. That's why.
1: That's why you're a colonel. Okay.
0: Yeah, there you go. Give me all the responsibility. So every year I've had my twin boys.

0: who, by the way, turned 11 today. Happy birthday, Dominic and Vincent.
1: Did they take a beating today?
0: They were close to it. When there's 8 minutes, there might be some more beatings that commence. I have them do the random draft order. So I put all the teams in a bowl, and they pick them out one at a time, and that sets the draft order. So this year when they did it, and I take a video of it, and I send the video to the entire league so everybody knows it's on the up and up. Well, they gave me the first overall draft pick this year. And one of the other guys in the league texted me immediately, it was rigged. And then he decided to use AI. And he wrote in, and he sent me the screenshots of this, and he wrote in all the questions in AI. I'm in a fantasy football pool with Mark Zeno, who picked the draft order. Is it possible that it's rigged? And AI says, yes, it's entirely possible that your draft order is rigged, especially as sports betting analyst and radio host Mark Zeno is the one who generated the order. And then it begins to go through red flags, as in, and they even labeled the Zeno factor. Since Mark Zeno is a professional handicapper and sports betting expert, he knows exactly how to maximize an advantage. The overall consensus number one pick is the ultimate asset to control a draft. One, not a professional handicapper.
1: Why are you talking so fast?
0: Because I'm flabbergasted by some of this stuff. And then he wrote, I always knew Mark Zeno was a snake. And it says, it certainly fits his persona as a fiery sports talk host, but make sure to lock in that digital proof before you drop the hammer on him. AI is taking random shots at me. I'm not here for any of this whatsoever.
1: All right. First of all, how many people are in your fantasy league?
0: It's a 10-team league, including my father is in it. My aunt is in it.
1: These are family members
0: and friends I've known for 40 years.
1: Hold on a damn minute, Coach. So hold on. So who accused you? So you have family members. Was it your dad?
0: No, it was one of my friends here in Atlanta who works in sports media.
1: It would have been so much better if it was like a family member.
0: Well, my dad got the second overall pick, so he wasn't upset.
1: God.
0: So they gave the whole Zeno clan the top of the draft.
1: So you still have the number one overall pick?
0: Yeah.
1: Even after all of this, the protesting?
0: Yeah. Yes, it did. So,
1: and who would you go with?
0: I you know, because
1: it's got to be Gibbs or Robinson, right?
0: Well, that's the thought. But again, then you don't get to draft until 20. So it's like, you know, the run on the major quarterbacks will be gone by then.
1: You know, those two will be gone by the time you get to 20.
0: Yes, but it's like, this is why I hate the first pick in the draft, because it's like you get one player, but it's your whole season is resting on one player, and I don't enjoy that whole thing. I mean, part of me wants to take Allen number one overall and just say, screw it. Just give me the best quarterback and the highest scoring fantasy quarterback and call it a day.
1: Okay. Again, I've never played fantasy football, ever. I know. I'm like in the like 1% of America that has never played fantasy football. I do find it hilarious that your members in your league were looking to AI and you got outed as, yeah, oh no, he easily could rig him getting the number one overall pick. And, oh, by the way, your dad is in that league. And who else? Again, family members?
0: My aunt is in it.
1: Your aunt?
0: And kids I grew up with and went to school with. Like, we've known each other for our entire lives. It's so, you know, I don't think anybody really thinks I cheated. But it was, you know, worth a laugh. And AI thinks apparently I'm a monster. So there is all that.
1: You kill me. I mean, there are so many layers to you. I've known you how long now? A decade?
0: 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And listen, I'm a stand-up. I told you before, I'd do it the right way. I'm a stand-up guy. I don't really appreciate AI taking veiled shots at me, or unveiled shots at me, for that matter. And I don't know what I'm going to do with it.
1: Lincoln Riley going, hey, man, the moral majority in the movie Airplane.
0: There you
1: go. Spot on.
0: Spot on is right. All right, up next, it's game night here on ESPN Radio. 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
21: Somehow finagled our way in here.
17: He's Colin Lacey.
22: Yeah, I'm here for that.
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20: This is a little Skinner. You can never go wrong with some Skinner. I know a little. Well, our next guy knows a lot. He is Phil Steele, 2026 College Football Preview Magazine on bookstands right now, all across bookstores across the country. I should say that. It's Books A Million and Barnes & Noble. That's the place you can get it, or the Phil Steele store online. PhilSteele.com is where you'll find it. Still, Phil, welcome back, man. This is a great time of year. I know you spend most of the time talking to football geeks like us, talking about the upcoming season, and there's some great information in this one, the 32nd annual edition of the magazine.
24: Yeah, 32nd year of the magazine, 376 pages this year, and we have two full pages on all 138 FBS teams, like getting 138 media guys rolled into one.
20: Well, and what blows me away is you have spoken with, if not all, pretty close to the 138 coaches that run these teams, right?
24: Yeah, we got to 133 this year. One of these years we'll get all the way, but schedules sometimes prevent it. But

0: But you spend on the average, I would say about an hour with each coach going over the roster. I send them my team pages. We go over every player, and then I get notes on each position. It's a huge part of the magazine process.
1: Bill, we talk about it with you of how much goes into putting this together every year, and there's a reason that it's called the book the experts can't do without, because everybody I know that works in college or works in football, they get excited when the Phil Steele magazine shows up at their door. What for you, what keeps you going doing this? Because obviously it would be very easy for you. It's not the, I imagine it's not the money that keeps you going day in and day out of putting this together.
0: Yeah, it's pretty much, it's first of all, it's the only sport I follow. I don't follow baseball, basketball. I don't even follow the NFL anymore. I just follow college football. So it's pretty much my passion. And it takes 7 months to put this magazine out. But it's just a labor of love. It's a sport I love. And to get the magazine to where it is now, where everybody uses it, some folks refer to it as the Bible of college football. I'm very proud of that, and I want to keep that going. In fact, my expected retirement date is issue 50. So I got 18 more years of the magazine coming out.
2: So Phil, I just got to get to it, because it doesn't start for me now until we have you on. Like, when we have you on, it's football season to me. There's a team that I'm extremely, extremely just so intrigued with. And we just heard about, what do you think of Penn State?
0: You know, I think when you look at Penn State this year, they brought in 24 transfers from Iowa State. Now, generally, if you would have put Iowa State in the Big Ten last year, I would have ranked them towards the bottom half of the Big Ten. But these transfers are solid. Rocco Becht is a guy that comes in with probably the most experienced quarterback in college football. They bring in Carson Hanson, a running back, top four receivers from Iowa State last year. And they also retained some good talent. Matt Campbell, when he's hired, maintained Tony Rojas at linebacker and Brock Ricker at center. So they look like they're in pretty good shape this year. The thing I love about Penn State is the schedule. No Ohio State, no Indiana, no Oregon. Yes. On the schedule. The only three games I don't have them favored in this year, home against USC. I've got that one, a toss-up game. It's going to be whiteout conditions. Great situation for Penn State. I think USC's got a little more talent, but that should be a great game. And then they have to play at Michigan and at Washington, two teams about their level in the Big Ten. But I think avoiding the Big Three is a big help. And Matt Campbell's a hell of a coach. He always gets the most out of the talent on hand. I think he'll get the most out of this Penn State roster this year.
1: Bill, you dive into the magazine, and there's a lot of stats. There's a lot of numbers that play into it. But in your conversation with all of the coaches, who is the team or who is the coach that, I don't want to say swayed, but had the most impact on what you think that team is going to be this year?
0: I would have to say I'm going to go with Navy and Brian Newberry. When I was talking to Coach Newberry, going over the roster with him, there's just this quiet confidence that something special is going to happen at Navy this year. And when I look at the schedule and the talent they have, they're normally, Navy's like number 85 on my experience chart this year. They're number 15, so they have a very experienced team, a good schedule. If they win the American Conference, I think they make the playoff. And just reading between the lines with what Coach Newberry is saying, it's the fourth year I talked to him. This was the most confidence he's been of any squad. So I think that probably affected me the most in naming Navy the American team and my number one team from the group of six to make the playoff this year.
2: Going SEC, a lot of people are talking about Texas. I think the schedule is too much. I think Georgia is the best team in the SEC. Could you break down Georgia and Texas and your views of where do they stand in November?
0: Yeah, I think we have the two most talented teams in the SEC. When you look at Texas, you know, last year they started out slow. Arch Manning wasn't the Arch Manning we expected at the start of the year. I think he was at the end of the year. He got better as the year went on. And keep in mind, he had just one returning starter on the offensive line last year. His top running back last year only ran for 597 yards. This year, the offensive line's a veteran group. They got three starters back, including Trevor Goosby at the left tackle, who's an NFL caliber dude. They bring back Ryan Wingo at wide receiver and Emmett Mosley, but they add in Cam Coleman, one of the top wide receivers in the country coming from Auburn. That improves the receiving core. And then the running game, how about adding a 1,000-yard rusher from NC State and Hollywood Smothers, a 1,000-yard rusher from Arizona State and Relique Brown. So Arch Manning's got a much better supporting cast. He got better as the year went on. I think they're going to have an explosive offense defensively. Colin Simmons is back. Hero Canoe in the middle, I think, is an NFL-caliber guy. They added in Rasheem Biles from Pitt, an All-American linebacker. They're going to have a good defense as well. I think Texas is strong. They do face the number one toughest schedule, but a lot of those teams they get at home, Ohio State, Ole Miss. So when I look at their schedule this year, the toughest games might be Oklahoma in Dallas and then at Texas A&M at the end of the year. They play LSU on the road, but I think they're a very talented team. And with Georgia, I picked them to win the SEC last year again, and I'm picking them again this year. They are loaded, and they're one of my homegrown teams. The majority of this team was recruited by Georgia as freshmen. They've been brought along. Yes, they've added some outstanding transfers, like a Khalil Barnes at the star position from Clemson, Isaiah Cannon coming in from Georgia Tech. But with Gunnar Stockton there, this is a guy that impressed me on fourth down and in the fourth quarter of games. He's back. They got an offensive line, which I rate number 7 in the country. The running back's number 6. And defensively, all three units rank in my top 10. In fact, I rate them the number 2 defense in the country. And then they're solid on special teams as well. I rate them number 5 there. They do have to play both Ole Miss and Alabama on the road, but those are also winnable games for them. So I'm going to agree with you. I like Georgia to win the SEC.
3: He is Phil Steele in the 32nd year putting out his highly acclaimed preseason guide, which you can find at Barnes & Noble, Books A Million, and online at philsteele.com. Phil, I think I heard you use the word homegrown. That's something you kind of new to the magazine, what's called Deep Portal Analytics, where you look at homegrown talent, evaluating team composition from recruited freshmen versus transfer portal players. And that's a big deal these days, man.
0: Yeah, it is, Mike. And, you know, it's something that I was going through, talking to the coaches, thought about last year. So I compiled a list of the homegrown teams last year, and it seemed like the majority of the teams were mostly homegrown, finished all with big winning records and great seasons. You know, a team like Ohio State uses the transfer portal, but they don't rely on the transfer portal. They don't bring in 40, 50 new players every year and have a completely new roster. It's homegrown. You have more of a team atmosphere. It's what Georgia's like. That's what Ohio State's like, teams like that. The teams that are bringing in 50 new transfers every year, it's tough to build the continuity of teams just in spring practice and prior to the year. So I think the teams that use the portal but don't rely on the portal are the ones that are going to be the most effective.
1: Going based on that, everybody wants to talk about the impact transfers, the impact newcomers to programs. Who is a guy or a couple of guys that are impact returners for teams this year?
0: Well, so they were on the team last year and they're back this year?
1: Right.
0: Yeah, well, I would say, you know, you got to start with Gunnar Stockton at Georgia, who I just talked about, Arch Manning, all the big-time quarterbacks that stayed there. How about Dante Moore? You know, Dante Moore, you're at the end of the year, everybody's like, okay, he's going to be a top-5 draft pick. Maybe he's number 1 draft pick. And he opts to return for this season, as well as the entire defensive line for Oregon. That's one of the reasons that Oregon could very well be the 4th different Big Ten team in 4 years to win a national title. That defensive line and Dante Moore coming back. I like the overall talent that they have.
2: All right, Phil, let's get to the real question. The upstart teams that nobody's talking about. Who are those Indianas from a couple of years ago? Who, and I'll throw one in there, and I'm just talking about getting to a bowl with one. But there's a lot of people that are hiring Mississippi State Bulldogs, first off. A lot of fan base, about even Nick Saban's talking about Camario, Zach Arnett's back on defense. What, if anything, do you expect from the Mississippi State Bulldog? Maybe an upset here and there. And then who is that team that you feel like nobody's really got on their radar, maybe got transfers, that's going to just come out of nowhere and be in the playoff?
0: I don't know if you're going to get a team like Indiana that gets to the playoff again like that. That was sort of an unusual situation. But let me start with Mississippi State. And with Mississippi State, as you mentioned, you got to like their quarterback, Kamario Taylor. I think he could be very dynamic this year. They got Fluff Bothwell back.

0: at running back. A question mark would be the offensive line. They only have one starter back from that unit, but they feel it's going to be better. The offensive line struggled last year. This year they look more like an SEC offensive line, so maybe even with just one starter back, they'll be improved. Defensively, they got good talent back. I like the addition of Will Whitson at the defensive end spot. Now you look at the schedule. They could very well open up the year with a couple of wins. I think the Minnesota and South Carolina games on the road are going to be big for them early. If they can pull an upset there, I think they have a good shot beating Missouri at home. You look at the November. November could be their big month. They get Vanderbilt at home, Auburn at home, Tennessee Tech at home. That may be where they pick up a bowl game. So things may not look good coming out of October when they're playing Alabama, LSU, Oklahoma, Texas, but things will look good at the end of the year for them when they play that schedule. If they pick up one upset early, I think they get to a bowl game this year.
1: Phil, we talk about it a couple of times throughout the over the years. What does your college football game day look like? And I know it's evolved over the years. What's the biggest differences and any changes going into 2026?
0: Yeah, it's the same as the last couple of years. I got 12 TVs in front of me and a case of Diet Mountain Dew every Saturday.
2: Yes.
0: So you got to stay focused on these games. And when you're trying to watch 12 games, don't walk in my office and try to talk to me. I'm watching 12 football games and trying to absorb them. I do only have the volume on two of the games and listening to them.
2: Yeah.
0: And then what I do on Sundays, since I just sat there watching 36 games or 40 games on a Saturday, I walk around in my my barn and watch tape games. So I can listen to a couple of tape games that I had watched, but you get better flavor for it. But it's pretty intense, and it just don't come in my office and try to talk to me during that time.
2: He is again Phil Steele. Find the magazine on the newsstands and the bookshelves at Books A Million and Barnes & Noble, and of course online, philsteele.com. I'm going to ask you the question, Phil, that seems to get everybody in trouble when they try to answer this. SEC or Big Ten, who's the better conference?
0: Big Ten's better at the top. You take a look at Ohio State, Oregon, and Indiana. I think all three legitimate national title contenders, and probably a little better at maybe in the top six as chances getting to the playoff and winning it all. I think the SEC is the deeper conference. If you look at the teams at the bottom, you talked about Mississippi State earlier. You know, Mississippi State's one of the teams at the bottom of the SEC, but I think they play very well in the Big Ten. We're going to learn a lot when they go travel to Minnesota. Those are two teams in the lower half of each conference. We'll see how that happens. But I think the SEC is better at the bottom. I rate them even coming into the season this year.
3: Phil, I have a question. That this is the press box, and so we're a bunch of commentators and radio and TV guys, but we're all still fans, and we watch games, and your work is never done, obviously. When you're watching these games, you're looking at next year. You're remembering names that they're going to end up somewhere else. You know, that's your honey hole. But are there announcers or certain announcers that, like, when you come out, and I'm not trying to, like, put you on the spot and get you in trouble with anybody, but is there anyone who, like, does football that you really just enjoy, you know, the commentating of how they do it, and when the game comes, you're like, oh, yeah, I'm glad I got him?
0: Yeah, and I'm glad you brought that up, because, you know, the thing I like to do, and the reason I do try to listen to some games, is that there are commentators, you can tell that they've gone there, they've done the work, they've talked to the coaches, and they're just throwing notes out from talking to the coaches this week, and I love picking that up. And then there's other ones that are just talking about, you know, the flow of the game and things like that. So there are, I don't want to name one, because there's probably 8 to 10 that I really, really like. And when they're doing a game, I say, hey, I'm going to learn about this team a little bit extra and take some notes while I'm watching the game, because they're going to throw it out there. But there is definitely a different level of commentators.
2: He is Phil Steele. Again, as we say, the magazine is out right now, the 32nd edition of it. And again, all 376 full-color pages. 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Always appreciate your expertise, Phil. We wish you the very best during this 2026 season, and really appreciate you making time for us here inside the press box.
0: Hey, thanks for having me inside the press box, guys. It was a lot of fun talking football with you this morning.
2: Sounds fantastic. We'll stay in touch, sir. Thanks again, Phil.
0: All right, thanks a lot.
2: You bet. Again, that's Phil Steele again joining us again, courtesy of the 32nd annual Phil Steele College Football Preview. Again, it is the one that the book that all the experts cannot do without, and yeah, it's been referred to as the Bible of college football. And Phil's great, man, doing it for 32 years. You know, there are others out there. I know there are competitors. So you'll see others do preseason magazines. I find it hard to believe there's anybody that does anything more extensive than Phil Steele does.
1: Well, look, there's others out there, but I don't know that we're calling them competitors.
3: Oh,
2: okay.
3: He's the Nick Saban?
2: I'm saying. I don't think he's, he's the GOAT. He is. Let's face it.
1: He's the one.
3: He's the Messi. He's the Jordan. He's the Brady.
1: Everybody, all the other ones put out NFLs. They put out baseballs. Like, they put out everything. And so,
3: he's the
1: college football is what he does.
2: Yeah.
3: I had one more question for him, I was going to ask him. I was going to ask him, but I've lost my question when I jerked my mic stand up under my foot here.
2: Yeah, that'll happen.
3: Hotel.
2: Chair.
1: I hate when that happens.
3: But I was going to say, Phil, I'm going to ask you a question that you don't know the answer to. Nobody's asked you.
2: Okay.
3: You know what I was going to say?
2: What was you going to say?
3: How many days is it till basketball season?
2: Oh, well, I can tell you. Wait a second. I've got it.
3: I know, and I was going to.
2: Yeah, I can tell you.
3: 97?
2: You're in the neighborhood. Yeah. You're in the neighborhood.
3: I'm in the cul-de-sac.
2: Yeah, let me go back and look, see here. Where are we? I'd have to go back to Monday. I know I had it in my notes in here somewhere.
1: Yeah, I think
2: it was
1: 99 on Monday.
3: That's 99 days until basketball practice up on the wall.
2: Monday,
3: 99 days of practice
2: it was,
3: up on the wall.
2: Yes, 97 days as of Monday. So that would be down to 95. Hey, man, just around the corner.
3: So that's the year I graduated.
2: 95. It was a very good year. Okay, we don't have official press box apparel, but if we did, we'd be out there trying to sell a patch for the shoulder there. It seems to be the thing these days, boys and girls, is to sell a patch on your jersey.
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15: We open with one of our favorites here. Again, Bart Heitz, Colin Lacey, and Mike Grace here. Taylor Davis, college sports reporter for ESPN, host of the SEC State of Mind podcast, alongside Auburn Tiger great Jason Campbell. 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Apple, Spotify, TuneIn, Amazon Music, YouTube as well. And now with the SEC Network, joining Matt Schumacher and Aaron Murray for SEC Saturday Night, we got a brand new nickname for you. Bart called you Primetime. That's it, TD. Your Taylor Davis is now primetime. Congratulations. Woo! Yeah. So
19: I'm
15: fired up
19: TV.
15: For you.
19: Let's get that trending. Yeah. What's up, guys? I am so excited about my new role this year. Obviously, being an SEC alum growing up in the South, I've lived it, breathed it. I know what it means. So to be on a brand that matters so much to me is kind of a full circle opportunity.
15: I guess so. I saw again, you were part of the SEC Network crew that launched that network, 11, 12 years ago? You come a long way, baby, as they used to say. I'm just curious, how did you find out? I'd just love to know how you found out about the gig. Yeah.
19: Yeah, that's so crazy that was 12 years ago. We had a launch kind of cocktail party for everybody. And I remember being in that room with, you know, Kaylee Hartung and Brent Musburger and Marcus Spears and Maria Taylor and Tim Tebow and being like, how the heck did I get here? I was just a production assistant fresh out of Auburn. So really, really special to see how far it's come. But I just got a phone call from my boss. We all knew that assignments were going to be coming out fairly soon. We had gotten a couple emails from the management team saying that they were narrowing in. But, you know, when that all happens, we all are trying to like read the tea leaves, you know, and play prediction a little bit. Yeah. So we had all been, you know, some of the reporters had been talking on the phone. What have you heard? What have you heard? You know, trying to figure it out. Because with the NFL acquisition for ESPN this year, we knew there was going to be a lot of shifting and a lot of change with all of the crews. So I got a call from my boss, Amanda, and she gave me the news and I was floored because I had no idea. None of the tea leaves I had read had told me that the SEC primetime crew was even a possibility. So she told me that and I was completely shocked, obviously very excited, very grateful. And to me and kind of my brand and my career trajectory, I think it makes a lot of sense. So very exciting.
1: Hanging out with Taylor Davis, ESPN reporter, will be on the SEC primetime crew coming up this fall. Dive into this season. You have done a lot of interviews this offseason with coaches, with players, trying to figure out what 2026 will be. Who is that interview that you're talking to them and you're like, I may need to take a second look at this team?
19: Yeah, for good reason?
1: Or bad, either one.
19: I was going to give you the option. All right. I'm going to go good because I don't want anyone to, you know, have me as an enemy before I even start. I was incredibly impressed when I first spoke with Will Stein. I did not really know much. I knew about him. I did not know him. I had never I had covered him at UTSA back in the day when he was a coordinator under Jeff Traylor, but hadn't established a relationship, had been years since I spoke with him, never covered him at Oregon. And when I had him on that, what you just did, that, that kind of light bulb, that kind of

0: know what I expected, but you just knocked it out of the park. Like, I think that this guy has such a relatability and such a quiet confidence about him that Kentucky really needs. I think that this fit, this, I loved Mark Stoops. I have great respect for him, and I really enjoyed covering him. But Kentucky became very antiquated. Kentucky needed a shift in demeanor, in edge, in moxie. Will Stein brings that. And obviously he's the youngest, so like he's going to have relatability with the players. But it really goes beyond that. It's a confidence that you can tell he has in himself. And he took the podium at SEC Media Days and said, I believe we can win here because of me. Like, heck yeah, that's how you should feel. Otherwise, don't take the job. So I'm really, really high on Will Stein. Obviously, a lot to be, you know, uncovered as we spot the ball with Kentucky. But I think he is a phenomenal hire. And it will not surprise me to see Kentucky shoot up in recruiting at all.
1: If you're just joining us, Taylor Davis predicting Kentucky to beat Alabama in week two of
0: what? Now the Roll Tiders are going to come for me. Great.
1: Look, do you see this paint at this house of mine in Arab back here? This noise?
2: It might be crimson. That might be crimson.
1: It's Indiana. It's definitely Indiana.
2: All right.
1: But okay. I did wear my hat for you today. They went there this weekend. It was awesome. Auburn Farms. But all right, this is a very important question. And you can take, you're one of the few that can take the orange and blue glasses off. Here, let me know what. Let me take my hat off. Let me take my orange and blue hat off while I ask.
0: Yeah, I'm very close behind me. No, we're good.
1: Which one of these three teams are you buying to have a better year than their fan base expects? Auburn, Florida, or Mississippi State?
0: Then their fan base expects is an interesting caveat, because I actually think Auburn fans are expecting a good season. Yeah. I think that the way Alex Golish has gone about this entire thing, building the culture, buying into Auburn, uniting this team, making them all stay in a hotel for fall camp, the little things he has done, and looking at what this offense has been able to do, and a defense that remains under DJ Durkin, Auburn fans expect a good season, and I do think that they're capable of that. I'm going to go Mississippi State. I actually think that Mississippi State is going to take a step forward this year. And I mean, they arguably have to, right? But yeah. You bring Arnett back to take over the defense. You've really added some good talent, good pieces. And we've seen Kamario Taylor and his ability to ball. So I think that week three, Mississippi State, South Carolina is sneakily going to be one of the best games, because both of those teams should take a big step forward, and I think week three is really going to be a mirror of which one has real potential. But I think State takes a step forward this year.
2: Taylor Davis again, when do you start the primetime crew, man? What's your first assignment?
0: Crazy.
2: Yeah.
0: Week one, we are kicking things off with FAU versus Florida. Summerall's debut down in the Swamp night game, so heck of a way to kick things off.
2: No doubt about it. Well, look, Aaron Murray is a regular on the show with us. He's great as well. Yeah, absolutely. Aaron's with us all the time. So, I mean, how familiar are you with Aaron and with Matt Schumacher, your new partners?
0: Yeah, so I've worked with each of them prior over the years separately. The three of us haven't worked together, but I've worked with each of them. They're phenomenal guys, but I need to make sure that I stay the favorite on this show.
2: Oh, without a doubt.
0: Sorry, Murray.
2: Without
0: a doubt, TD's number one to you guys. That's all I care
2: See,
0: about.
2: See, we say it all the time when he's here. I mean, yes, he still leads the SEC in career passing yards and career passing touchdowns, but that's all it was. I mean, that's really all he did while he was down there, you know. So, yeah.
0: What's so funny is we were in school at the same time, and I can remember, like, not wanting him to do well when he played Auburn. And you know what I mean? So it's funny that we're colleagues now, but we're going to have a lot of fun.
2: It's called the SEC. It just means more. Right?
0: Just means more.
1: Absolutely.
2: Always enjoy our time, Taylor. So proud of you and happy for you. We can't wait to see you and the new crew again on SEC Saturday Night Primetime. Best of luck. And thanks again for making time for us here inside the press box. We appreciate you.
0: Thanks so much, guys. Good chatting with y'all, as always.
2: Boys, does
1: See
2: it
1: you get, later, does prime
2: it, come
1: time.
2: Come on, does it get any better than that? Come on, does it get any better than that? I don't think it does. I really don't think it does.
1: Oh, and I told you, I didn't get a chance to thank her. She's still here, but thank you for talking to my friend. You're such a mentor to these girls that want to do what you do, and thank you for that. I hadn't publicly got to thank you, or privately so. Thank you very much, Taylor Davis. You're awesome.
2: That's so cool. Absolutely. That's great stuff. All right, we still got a couple more segments for you. We'll do our odds and ends here in a little bit, see what's on the guys' minds, and then we'll talk National Football League and maybe some

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0: Right now we get a chance to visit with Eric McLean, former Clemson football captain, as to who should be the starting quarterback for the Cleveland Browns. Is it Deshaun Watson? Is it Shedeur Sanders?
11: It doesn't matter who it is, they're going to suck. So who cares? Just go draft another guy this year.
1: This is the Press Box.
0: This is an encore presentation of the Press Box. Mike Grace hanging out with Bart Hyatt and Colin Lacey inside the Press Box. 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Right now, we get a chance to visit with Eric McLean, former Clemson football captain, now college football analyst with ESPN and the ACC Network. Also, you can find him on Sirius XM ACC Radio and YouTube, as well as his partner, Kelly, where you can bring you the Gramlich and McLean show. Again, check that out on YouTube as well. Eric, great to have you with us, man. Football just around the corner. I know you're ready, aren't you?
12: Come on, boys. I can smell it. I don't know if I can feel it yet. You know, I live in Columbia, South Carolina, and it's been 106 plus every day, so I'm pretty much ready for that brisk fall air when I walk outside. We're not quite there yet, but man, 6 days away from the ball being kicked off, I cannot wait. It's the best time of year.
0: All right, let's talk some ACC football. I want to start with your Clemson Tigers coming off a 7-6 year, crucial year for Dabo Swinney, and a lot of changes in this lineup for 2026, yes?

0: Yeah, it's going to be interesting to see, man. You know, and I've really appreciated the approach that, you know, Coach has kind of had right now. You know, in interviews, he's been, you know, a little short. He's been, you know, kind of in his, you know, kind of zone here. And when asked about some players, he said, "We're just a bunch of nobodies." You know, unfortunately, I think the team a year ago just was buying into the press clippings and maybe thinking they're a little bit better than they actually, you know, were. And that affected them, right? And that affected the team. And, you know, the expectation was not even close to being met from a year ago. So a very different approach, you know, from the Clemson Tigers, and a big chip, I feel like, on a lot of those guys' shoulders. You know, you look at some of these best players on this team, guys are the most impactful that we expect to have the biggest production. They really haven't won anything. And so that there should serve as a big chip for them. And I think that's going to serve them well. But guys, they're talented. I mean, yeah, we saw them at practice. You look at on paper who they are and who they have. This is as good as any team Clemson's had. It'll probably just come down to how good can the quarterback position be.
1: Eric, one of the things that I think gets overlooked in the ACC is the quality of coaches. Everybody talks about Dabo with Clemson, but there's a lot of really good coaches in this league, between Brent Key at Georgia Tech, between Narduzzi at Pitt. Yep. Talk about some of those guys, because I know you're so ingrained in the fabric of what the ACC is now and so in tune with these coaches. Just talk about some of the coaches that really impress you throughout the ACC.
0: Yeah, I don't think there's any doubt about that, man. I mean, you look at Mario Cristobal, one of the best in the entire country. I think Rhett Lashley is one of the best to do it as well, especially with his offensive prowess and his mind and how he, you know, kind of looks here. But we've got a lot of guys and mainstays, too. You mentioned Narduzzi, Coach Dabo Swinney, Dave Doran, the winningest coach at NC State ever. There's some real firepower, man, that, you know, you hope will continue to translate to the field this year. We add James Franklin to the fold at Virginia Tech. I mean, I could go on and on. I don't want to list all 17 guys, but, you know, there's some really nice talent and some really, you know, quality coaches here that, you know, at key schools that I think are going to help continue the brand of the ACC. And we all know what that takes, and that takes winning. And so to be able to see how that's going to translate to the field, how is that going to translate to the win column this year? There's some big expectations, man. I think the ACC is really, you know, going to position well. You won't hear about it in the preseason, but once we get this thing kicked off, especially when you see who's playing who outside of conference, for it to be a multi-bid league this year.
1: You bring up one of the most interesting teams to me to figure out what they are this year, and that's Virginia Tech. James Franklin coming here in year one. He brings Brent Pry back as defensive coordinator after being the head coach the last couple of years. What do you see from this Hokies team with Franklin and Pry and what they have brought into that building?
0: Well, they're saying all the right things, right, which is a good start. And just the attitude and the mindset of, you know, what Virginia Tech football is supposed to be. It's running the football well. It's being physical. It's on defense, being tenacious to where you are going to not want to play those guys. And so we've heard that, and we've seen that, you know, kind of in spring training and in fall camp and getting to this moment as we're about to kick off here. And you look at who they brought in. That to me is obviously the most important part of anything. And we can talk about the coaches, which is always great and a big deal. But if you don't have dudes and you don't have players, all that X's and O's stuff ain't going to work too well if you don't have guys that can go out and execute. I like what they've brought in, certainly, and Grunkemeyer at the quarterback position. I think he's going to be a really talented player for these guys and be able to deliver, you know, this season. And he has some time so he can stay and grow. The tight end they brought in from NC State, or excuse me, from Penn State there, as well as the burner, you know, Q Brown there from Duke, the burner wide receiver to go along with, you know, Aiden Green that's been there. So I'm excited to see what this team's going to look like offensively. And then can the defense, you know, as you mentioned with Pry, you know, just comfortable in what he does best, like dialing up blitzes, calling defensive plays. It's a weird situation. I don't think it's ever happened ever before, a guy getting fired and then immediately being, you know, hired as a defensive coordinator at the same school. But the trust is there. The belief in each other with Franklin and Pry is there. And I think that's going to be a really big deal. And, you know, just a fun story to continue to develop as we get going in this season.
2: All right, I'm going to give you these three teams. You've mentioned one. And tell me who's more likely to win in that first out-of-conference matchup – that's going to be nationally showcased? Is it Clemson versus LSU? Is it Florida State? Or is it Louisville?
0: Great questions and great games. I can't wait to see them. You know, it's probably a homer answer, but I think Clemson's got a shot, man. I mean, that's a team in LSU. That's a team in LSU that they're trying to figure out who they are too, right? Like, I get all the lucrative NIL rosters, and that's a $40, $50 million roster and Lane Kiffin and all these things, but those dudes haven't played in a game together. And you know, you've got a quarterback that, and he's a little bit turnover prone, and who knows what he's dealing with injury-wise. I think there's maybe a little bit more to the story there than we truly know. So just kind of seeing where and where Clemson is, and the fact that Clemson, you know, really outside, you know, from a national perspective, there's no pressure on them to win that game at all. There's no expectation for them, because that's kind of a dangerous spot for a really good team to be in. But I like Louisville as well. I think Ole Miss is going to be, you know, obviously a very talented team, and Trinidad Chambliss, very talented player, but this Ole Miss team's going to be in for something with Louisville, because, man, they're going to be good. And Coach Brohm, one of those coaches we didn't mention at first, he can dial it up, and they're going to have a great plan in place.
1: Take us back to your playing days. When you're getting ready for the season, what is this week like leading up to either the first week of game day or the going into game week? What is it like if you're a player right now, just itching to get on the field?
0: Man, it's the absolute best, because you've been in fall camp and you've just been hitting each other, and there's you know, very different rules because there's no school going on, so you're practicing, it's all you do. But man, school starts and the horizon is right there. You get to see another jersey, you get to see another uniform very soon, and you're just elated. You're excited to get out there, and excited everything you've been working for, you know, since that last game was played, which some people deep in the postseason, some people not making the postseason. You're so excited to get back and get back on the field.
2: How big a deal is the heat? And I mean that sincerely, because I played high school football. It's not the same as playing on Saturdays. We played at night, you know, so, but, and I know the regional, I understand all here and there and whatever, but like, you really, game reps are different in that heat, correct? Like, how much is on your coaches and your strength staff, and how much is on these players to be in a synergy together to where they're understanding, I got to know my body, you know, to take care of myself, not just today, but throughout the season.
0: Right. Well, it definitely is not fun, you know, when you're playing out there and the heat index is 100 plus, and you might not be from the South, right? You might be traveling down south to play a different team and to face something of that nature. So you're not used to it at all. So that's the thing to me, that it gets really interesting when some of those teams come down and have these kind of key matchups. But yeah, you've got to focus on it. You have to know what's going to happen. Cause if you get past the point of no return, you know, it's a bad, bad spot, man. You start cramping, you got to be taken out, you get IVs, and then you're just not available for your team.
2: So what about my Mississippi State Bulldogs going up to Minnesota? Are they going to tighten up because the degrees, like Colin said, the wind chill? What's the wind chill going to be in Minnesota?
0: Hey, it might snow. It might snow. You boys better bring the thermal gear. All right, be ready.
2: Well, if it snows, we get to ring our cowbells.
0: That's right.
3: Is that the deal?
0: That's right. Warm you up. Deal? Keep your arms moving.
3: He's Eric McLean, former Clemson football captain, now analyst for ESPN and the ACC Network, and co-host of the Gramlich and McLean podcast. 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Let's go to Chapel Hill, shall we? Can we actually expect something from Bill Belichick's North Carolina Tar Heels this year? Is it going to be another sideshow, man?
0: Yeah, well, you know, maybe more of that. But I think it will be interesting just with, you know, Bobby being back coaching the offense. Like, that dude knows ball, and he can dial it up. He's going to get the most out of, you know, what they have on this roster, which I'm just intrigued to see, you know, that they make a ton of changes. They, you know, have a bunch of distractions going on all throughout the program. And, you know, who knows you know, those boys are going to be able to be dialed in and who's available from a coaching and staff perspective. It's just a very interesting situation right now that,
4: You know, we'll see. We'll see what they're able to do. But I think that kind of goes back to the Jimmys and the Joes. You have a coach that's won, you know, all the Super Bowls, but does he have the

0: guys to execute. I just don't know if that's a yes or no.
1: Who is the team that you're most excited to see when they actually hit the field coming up in a couple of weeks?
0: You know, it's hard not to say Miami. I mean, I think they're national championship good. There's a lot of kind of disrespect for them, honestly, to be, I think they were seventh in the AP poll. That to me is bizarre with, you know, what they have coming back and who they added specifically. I mean, that's going to be a really, really talented, really, explosive team. I think the best offense in the country, maybe by far. When you look at the Power Four and who they have and what they're going to be able to do, those guys are big. They're nasty. You know, you lost three first round picks on both lines of scrimmage, when you combine them, but they just have guys waiting in the wing, five stars waiting in the wing, and they added a couple of really key monsters that I think it's going to be business as usual. And I actually think Miami's going to be better than they were a year ago.
2: Is there anyone we're not talking about that we should be? Duke, NC State? I know Duke lost a lot, including the quarterback. Who's a come-up team that we might be hearing about week five or six?
0: You know, I have a lot of belief in NC State, so I'm glad you brought him up there. You know, when you have a guy like C.J. Bailey that is going into his third year as a starting quarterback, has all the confidence in the world, not only in himself, but from his teammates, from his coaching staff. Like, there's a lot of excitement, you know, there in Raleigh for what this young man's going to be able to do, what this team is going to be able to do. He has added some old peewee football teammates. I mean, that's insane. Those guys have been playing together since they were, you know, 5 years old in the parks of Miami, Florida, and around the surrounding areas in Dade County. So, you know, just that camaraderie and that friendship alone. But CJ is really confident in those guys around him. Like, we just had the ACC roadshow there, and guys were asking him about, you know, who's going to be your safety blanket? Who's going to be your go-to? And he truly feels like his receivers core is as deep as anything he's ever been around. And, you know, a lot of guys that he can rely on, that he can lean on to make big time plays. So I'm fascinated to see the defense. I'm fascinated to see, you know, what the offensive line looks like in whole. But, you know, I trust Dave Doran and his evaluation process, his ability to, you know, make teams better than maybe they should be. But I don't know if that's the case with these guys. I expect them to, you know, eclipse and finally get to that double-digit win total for the second time in school history.
3: Final couple minutes here with Eric McLean talking ACC football. Eric, let's go down to Tallahassee, where many believe Mike Norvell is sitting on the hottest coaching seat in the country. What do you expect from the Seminoles in 2026?
0: Yeah, I'm a little bit higher on Florida State than others are, man. And listen, I know the schedule's brutal to start, but I like Ashton Daniels a lot. I think he's a very talented quarterback. His ability to create is very exciting to me. Body type wise, the way he moves, the way he plays, it reminds me a lot of my quarterback, Deshaun Watson. Like, they look very similar with the football in their hands. And so can he get that going? Can he execute to that level? Certainly there's been, you know, a bit of a turnover problem, but that was at Stanford. Like, this dude's trying to make plays. I get it. He's going to have better weapons here. He's going to have a great starting wide receiver core. You look at Deuce Robinson. I mean, as good as it gets in the country, huge target, 6'6" with a massive catch radius around him. Really dynamic player, preseason All-American list, preseason player of the year list. Micah Danzy, very fast. We saw him a year ago. For the first couple of games, it was like anytime he touched the ball, it was a touchdown. I mean, it was incredible to see his explosion and the way that he's continuing to get better, you know, at the game of football. And then just the pieces around him, like that running back room is deep. You look at Croma, you look at Wisner, like there's a lot to be excited about in Tallahassee. And so, man, if you can get, you know, 3-1 somehow in the first 4 weeks, look out. I mean, the confidence will be oozing, you know, out of the Noles, and we'll see what they're able to do that.
3: Doggone it, I was hoping we would have time to have a little debate session here between Eric and Bart as to who should be the starting quarterback for the Cleveland Browns. Is it Deshaun Watson? Is it Shedeur Sanders? You guys want to go after that for a minute or so here?
0: It doesn't matter who it is, they're going to suck. So who cares? Just go draft another guy this year.
2: They're going to win. It's the division's vulnerable. Deshaun's hurt.
0: Sure.
2: Going to come.
0: Great.
2: Shedeur's a Pro Bowl quarterback.
0: Go get a top five pick and just start over again. You have 30 other quarterbacks. Just keep going.
3: Oh, I knew that would be fun. Eric, always a pleasure, man. Thanks for making time for us. Enjoy football. We're almost there, man, and we'll stay in touch and do this
4: again
3: soon.
4: We're so close.
3: Sounds great, man. Appreciate
4: y'all always.
3: You bet. Eric McLean with us, joining us, talking a little ACC football and some fun with his Deshaun Watson and Bart's Shedeur Sanders. Yes, Pro Bowl quarterback Shedeur Sanders. That's going
2: to
3: be...
2: Y'all need to start addressing him that way.
3: Yeah, that is now the requirement on this show, Colin. Okay. If we mention Shedeur Sanders, it has to be prefaced with Pro Bowl quarterback Shedeur Sanders.
2: Hold on.
1: Okay, find me.
2: Colin, you have a choice. You can either say Pro Bowl quarterback Shedeur Sanders or be nice to that dog.
1: Or what?
3: Or what, yeah. Yeah.
2: There's only two choices, Kai.
1: I let him live in the house.
3: That's pretty nice, yeah. Absolutely, yeah.
1: Nicer than I want to be.
3: Yeah, so.
2: Well, then I guess that it's going to be Pro Bowl quarterback Shedeur Sanders.
3: All right, we still got some time left on this Friday edition of the show. Jake Crane, host of Crane and Cone, will be here. Of course, he's had no sleep. You want to talk about, brand new baby. And so he's taking care of Viola and the Rollins. That's what we got next, boys and girls. Hashtags. I'll dig up some senior citizen hashtags for you, the kind of things that I use. And then we'll try to decipher what Bart sent me and Colin last night. He sent me hashtag GOT. And, like, for me, that's Game of Thrones. But I know these guys don't watch Game of Thrones, so it's not that, right? It's something else, Bart, yeah?
1: Not
3: Game of Thrones. I didn't think so. All right, well,
2: y'all going to be really disappointed that y'all didn't think harder about
3: it. Well,
2: this.
3: A little hashtag.
2: Make y'all look really bad.
3: A little hashtag.
2: Make y'all look like y'all don't listen to the show.
3: Well, and again, no, we listen to this GOT. I listen to the show. I hear it about seven times every day.
2: That's what I'm saying.
3: COT, GOT, ATB, and DGG. So we'll
2: DGG just came about last night.
3: We'll check out those hashtags with our boys, Bart and Colin, and yours truly, Mike Grace, from the Press Box continues. 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
3: He is Colin Lacey. There's Bart Heitsch. Yours truly, Mike Grace, here inside the Press Box. 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
5: Right now we get rolling with Mike Grace, Bart Hides, Colin Lacey, and we welcome in our buddy Noah Eagle, Mr. Versatile for NBC Sports, Westwood One Sports, and others. All he's doing again these days is the WNBA Chargers preseason coming up in a little bit, but in September, back as the voice of the Big Ten Saturday night alongside Todd Blackledge. Looking forward to that. Noah Eagle, welcome in, sir. How's your summer been?
6: Guys, everything is good. I understand why you want to go back in time and make it the last day of June. You know, lengthen the summer a little bit. Yeah. That'd be nice. Yeah, but excited with football around the corner, as you said. It's always a great time of the year.
5: You know, I've said on the show today, and folks might not be old enough to remember old Dizzy Dean, old baseball player turned broadcaster, who used to say, you know, it ain't bragging if you can back it up. Well, the boys up in Chicago from the Big Ten have kind of been bragging about it this week. Three straight championships in a row. So, you know, it ain't bragging if you can back it up. And they've been backing it up, man.
6: Yeah, I mean, I think there's one in particular that you're probably referring to with one and only Kurt Cignetti. And look, to be fair, Kurt Cignetti's been bragging before he backed it up. I mean, before he ever coached a game at Indiana, you had Google Me, you had Purdue sucks, but so do Michigan and Ohio State. And then he has fully backed it up. I mean, what they did last year was remarkable, but certainly what the conference has done over the last 3 years has been thoroughly impressive. And I know a lot of the argument had been the depth aspect, but I think what Kurt Cignetti said was accurate. These are battle-tested teams, and they've now proven it over the course of the last three college football playoffs, and certainly the last two where the road has lengthened and you've had to go through maybe some stronger teams. You certainly see the results in the playoff between the Big Ten and the SEC. And I think the hard part now for the SEC, because I think it's probably swung, the public opinion has probably swung too far in either direction, depending on the year. You know, the SEC is still a stacked conference. Like, let's not get ahead of ourselves here. These are still high-level elite teams that we're going to see this year. Georgia's still going to be fantastic. I think we expect that Texas is going to be really good. Ole Miss, after the season they had last year, is going to be a ton of fun to watch with what they return and so on and so forth. I mean, you could go through almost the entire conference. But I think what the Big Ten has proven is the top of the conference is as elite and probably the most elite of any in college football right now. You look at this season ahead, and you still have Ohio State and what they return just with Julian Sain and Jeremiah Smith alone. You say, okay, that team's going to be really good. You still have Indiana and what they did last year and what they should be. They should be excellent. I think USC is probably one of the more underrated teams going into the season. And arguably for me, the number one team in the country coming into the season is the Oregon Ducks. And I think Dan Lanning has proven that he's one of the best coaches in the entire country. The last thing I'll say is, that to me is the separator right now. The coaches in the conference are just operating at a level that I don't think any other conference has. Again, the SEC at the very top of the conference has some elite coaches, but I think through even the teams that aren't as great, guys like Brett Bielema, even somebody like PJ Fleck, like those are really high level coaches. And I think you feel that through the season.
7: Who is that team in the Big Ten that this year could jump into that category of the Indiana Oregons in your mind?
6: Yeah, I still think that I would still say USC should be that team. This is the make or break it year for Lincoln Riley. I mean, this is a year where you return Jaden Maiava as your quarterback. Wayman Jordan comes back and potentially is healthy now. King Miller at running back last year got a ton of reps and really it was impressive. Your offensive line should be more seasoned and honestly more prepared than they were last year. I knew you lose your two top receivers to the NFL, and they were both early picks, including Mekhi Lemon in the first round. Jacoby Lane has been turning heads at Baltimore Ravens camp already, but they still have elite receiving core. Tanuk Hines really came on strong at the end of last season, and they brought in a couple of really talented freshmen. They had a high level freshman class coming in, and then the defense should just be better. It should be better coached. It should just be better all around. And that was what has held them back, really going back to Oklahoma for Lincoln Riley. And that's been the difference for him. You know, I think that everybody just assumed, especially after that first year where they should have made the playoff, they shot themselves in the foot with Caleb Williams winning that Heisman that year. But everything was in line for them to make the college football playoff his first year. And then they kind of blew it down the stretch over the last couple of weeks of the season into the Pac-12 championship game. But I think go back to Oklahoma, the difference for him has been in the Big 12 at the time, there was just not the same level of competition depth as there is right now in the Big 10. And going on the road in the Big 10 and winning is challenging. I mean, we saw that with USC last year going to Illinois. If they just won that game against Illinois on the road, they lost it on a last second kick. You win that game and you look at what they did the rest of the season. The only losses that really stacked up were Notre Dame and Oregon. And that's now a team that you feel like, okay, you're probably in discussion to be in the college football playoffs. So to me, this is the year that they have to do it. If they don't, I think Riley's out, and I think he knows that. So there's a lot of pressure on them.
8: Noah, I love Kirk Cignetti, and I love his stance on things, how he is. Thanks to Colin, I have a signed football helmet.
6: Nice.
8: Condo at the beach, honoring my wonderful national championship, Heisman Trophy, Coach of the Year. I thought it was time to be reminded. Wager that I made that hit. But here's my thing about this Big Ten, and there's one game I'm going to point to, and yes, it's my alma mater, but everybody's going to see the Ohio State Texas.
6: Yeah.
8: Everybody knows the bowls are not what they used to be, and the playoff teams, that's where we're going to judge a lot of this. But for Minnesota fans, number one, Mississippi State fans do not carry cowbells on the road, so don't worry about that. But games like that, second game of the year, Mississippi State goes to Minnesota. Does it make those games have more weight in recruiting for the next year? I mean, like those mid games, there's not many of them, but I just feel like there's going to be a little bit more weight now with from the SEC, like wanting to prove something that it hasn't been before.
6: No, I completely agree with that. I think that's probably the angle that people aren't really talking about enough is that now the SEC has been kind of put to the side a little bit. They're not used to that. These schools are not used to that. These coaches are not used to that. I think there's some motivation that comes along with that. It obviously the Ohio State Texas game, that's a big deal. And it was a big deal last year and it really delivered. I mean, it wasn't necessarily the most aesthetically pleasing of games. It felt like a Big Ten football game, much more than an SEC football game. That was a defensive slugfest. But Ohio State found a way to win it. And obviously they maintained that perfection through the regular season before running into Indiana and a buzzsaw. And then they just were off their equilibrium and they lose to Miami and you blink and what should have been a magical season ends way earlier than I think anybody expected it to. So yes, I think a lot of eyeballs are going to be on that game. You mentioned Minnesota's opportunity. I think Michigan has a huge opportunity though. You know, they went to Oklahoma last year and for Bryce Underwood, it was his second ever start in college. And they did not perform at a level that they believed that they were capable of performing. They're one of the more intriguing teams to me because you still have a ton of talent on that roster. And now you've got Bryce Underwood year two. He's got a lot more experience, understanding of what's expected of him. And now you feel like you've got a true leader as your head coach. You know, and Kyle Whittingham has proven it over the course of decades as a coach in college football that he breeds success. And more than anything, he is a high level leader of men. And so that's what Bryce Underwood needed. But Andrew Marsh, as a sophomore now wide receiver, he was thoroughly impressive for the majority of last season as a freshman, really in the back half of the season. Jordan Marshall is going to return as your running back. And you've got the top incoming freshman running back in the country now on your team as well. And we know their defense is going to be good. They just have enough returning from over the last couple of years, even dating back to when Jim Harbaugh was there, that your defense is going to be good. To me, of any of the SEC Big Ten matchups, obviously Ohio State, Texas goes without saying, but I really want to see what Michigan does against Oklahoma. I mean, that Oklahoma team should be phenomenal. Really, really good again. Really well coached. Defensively should be menacing. Offensively really had things click last year. I think they'll build on that. So if Michigan can find a way in that week two matchup to come out on top, I think that says even more about the strength of the conference.
7: I want to talk kind of middle of the pack of what is expected to be for this Big Ten of the Penn States, the Washingtons, the Iowas, even throwing Minnesota in there. What does the middle of this Big Ten look like? Because I think that's where a lot of people try to separate the Big Ten and the SEC,
6: Sure. Obviously
7: the top of the Big Ten is elite. But what does the middle to back half of this Big Ten look like over the last couple of years especially?
6: Well, let's start with Penn State, because I don't think people are giving them enough attention heading into the season. I mean, Matt Campbell is an outstanding football coach. He brought a ton with him from Iowa State. They still retain just enough of what they had, and bringing back Terry Smith to retain him on the staff, that was crucial as well. But you just look at their schedule, it's pretty favorable for them. They start with Marshall, they go to Temple, and they have Buffalo as their first three games of the Matt Campbell era. You figure those are three games that aren't just winnable, but they're opportunities for them to really find an identity pretty early in the season. Then you're home for Wisconsin. That's a very winnable game. You go to Northwestern. That's a very winnable game. And then you host USC in what's likely going to be the whiteout game. That, to me, is the inflection point of the season. You beat that team. Then you go to Michigan, and you find a way, potentially. But after those two games, you have Purdue, you've got Washington, you've got Minnesota, you've got Rutgers, and you've got Maryland. There's no reason to me that this team, with what they do have on the roster, again, this is not necessarily the toughest of schedules, but I look at Indiana 2 years ago in year one under Kurt Cignetti, they didn't have the toughest of schedules, but they executed, they did what they were supposed to do, and they were 11-1 in the regular season. And now I'm not saying that Penn State's going to be 11-1 in this regular season, but we know that Rocco Becht is a big-time player in the biggest moments of the game. We know that he's a great leader of his team as well, and they still return enough. They still bring enough from Iowa State. So to me, that's a team that I think they could easily end up 9-3, and it wouldn't surprise me. That's a team that's still very good. You mentioned somebody like Washington. I still think Washington and Jed Fish didn't really get enough credit for how good they were last year. They have a ton of talent. They bring back Damon Williams in what was a murky situation, but eventually he's back. And now he's got a ton more

0: experience as a starting quarterback. He's a great recruiter and he's a great football coach. And so that's a team that I think is going to be very much 8-4, 9-3. Like, that's a team that's still going to be a very good football team, a testing type of football team. We know what Iowa is every year, and we know what Kirk Ferentz is going to do every single year. I'm not sure there's a more consistent program than what Iowa is. Like, they are the same pretty much every single year. They are a challenging team to beat. I don't care what conference they would be in. I don't care where they're playing. That defense travels. Going to Iowa and winning, that's hard. Kinnick is a hard place to play. And so I just feel comfortable saying that they are going to be a challenging team. I think the ones that you, if you're looking at the Big Ten and you say, which teams do we need to be pretty good in that middle tier for us to be considered a deeper conference? I think it's Illinois, who has proven it the last couple of years, and we'll see what they can do this year. Kaden Hauser is their quarterback now, after the last three years, actually, with Luke Altmaier. And he was really great for them. Nebraska, you know, they lose Dylan Raiola. So now what do they look like moving forward? But they were a team that at times last year looked like a real threat to some of those top teams. I think UCLA now with Bob Chesney, is that the Kurt Cignetti 2.0 that we are looking for? Is that somebody that can really turn around a program with Nico Iamaleava staying there? So there are teams, and Minnesota to me is always going to be threatening because PJ Fleck, they are the classic upset alert team. Every single year, there's a game that they play against one of those top teams. Just know that they are going to be in it at the very end. And there's a year that they win it. There's a year that they lose it. But they are always in one of those games. And so those are the teams. And Michigan State's going to start to build now back up with Pat Fitzgerald. That's going to be interesting to watch. Maryland, they actually, in the beginning of last season, looked really interesting with Malik Washington. So can he become that type of guy at quarterback? I always believe Mike Locksley is an excellent football coach. I know that Greg Schiano believes that his team is ready at Rutgers to take that next step. And so those are all obviously those that are you're looking at. But I would be really looking at, in terms of those that we mentioned, Penn State as a legitimate threat potentially to be a surprise playoff team this year. I would be curious as to what Iowa can do this season. And then certainly Washington, just based on the talent. Those three that you mentioned should be those, the best of the next. But there will be a surprise. There always is.
1: Talking college football with Noah Eagle, who's back in September as the voice of the Big Ten Saturday night on NBC. We're running out of time, but I did want to go back to Indiana and ask you about one thing. I know it's unfair, but the question's going to be there. Can Josh Hoover replace Fernando Mendoza? That's no small task, man.
0: Yeah, no. And with what they lost, you obviously lose Omar Cooper and Elijah Surratt as your top two wide receivers to the NFL. One is a first-round pick. Like, that's a big deal. But here's what I'll say. The offensive line is going to still be really, really good. Arguably one of the best, if not the best, in the Big Ten. They actually replace the wide receivers. They bring in Nick Marsh. And I've had Michigan State enough the last couple of years to know that this kid's special. He's a special talent. His nickname is Baby Megatron for a reason.
2: He's got a lot of those rules.
0: Yeah, so I would look out for Nick Marsh as one of those next up guys, and they still bring back Charlie Becker, who was elite in the college football playoff. I mean, think of what it did to Alabama. Think of what he did late in that college football playoff championship game. He was big time. Turbo Richard comes over from BC. I'm curious as him at that running back spot. To me, the biggest thing, though, about them, it's not just the players on the field. It's the fact that they retain both their coordinators. It's just so rare to have the level of success that they've had the last 2 years at the stages that they've had and retain those two coordinators. They're the highest paid coordinators, I believe, in college football at this point. They know what they're doing. I think Indiana has really written the blueprint for any of these schools that are continuing to build. You've got to spend the money, not just on the players, but on your coaching staff. But having both of those guys, to me, that gives them a legitimate chance, and it gives Josh Hoover a legitimate chance, because what we've seen from this staff, they are quarterback whisperers. They mold quarterbacks. It's not just Fernando Mendoza, but it's the guys that came before him at the previous schools. It's Curtis Rourke in year one at Indiana. All of them end up better by the end of the year than when they started, and we've already seen that Hoover's got legitimacy to him. So I'm excited to see what they do to mold him.
1: Now, Noah Eagle goes from covering the NCAA tournament for Westwood One Sports to covering the NBA on NBC. Then he picks up the WNBA. He's got the Chargers coming up, preseason games coming soon, and then back with Big Ten football as well. So we know what son's doing. What does dad do with his offseason, man? What's he doing these days, man?
0: We call him Summer Ian. He drinks beer every day and he goes in the pool. It could be a lot worse. But what was the question?
1: No.
0: His summer beer of choice, I believe, is a Kona. He's a big Kona guy.
1: Oh, yeah. Okay.
0: You got to have a summery vibe if your nickname is Summer Ian.
1: Yeah.
0: It's got to be a summery vibe. he's gearing up. He's got a couple weeks left, and then he'll head to Jets camp coming up soon. Because he's got the Jets preseason games.
1: Well, please tell me I am right. It'll be you and Todd Blackledge back together again this
0: season?
1: You are
0: correct, yes.
1: Yeah, baby, we love it. Absolutely love it. Noah, always appreciate the time. Enjoy what's left. There is no off season for you, so just hang in there. Best of luck, and we'll look forward to talking to you again about some college football down the road, man.
0: You got it, guys. Appreciate you.
1: You bet. That's the outstanding Noah Eagle, Mr. Versatile for NBC Sports. And like I said, he's doing the WNBA right now. He's getting ready for Chargers preseason games that he'll do on TV out there locally. And then come September, back as the voice of the Big Ten Saturday night on NBC, one of our favorites. And look forward to some college football, man. And again, the Big Ten, they've been making all the noise up in Chicago this week. We'll see.
3: I'm taking Indiana to win it again.
1: Are you now? Well, then you trust
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1: Josh.
3: Now.
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1: 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They are everywhere. Brother Blaine is here to preach a sermon of good news because we're just 9 days away from college football. Are you ready, Blaine?
20: Oh, look, I'm Jason Bourne ready. I mean, you can taste it in the air. It's not even the AP poll coming out to me getting ready. You know, you feel like you're the closest. You know, once that first day of August really hits, I mean, you can really tell. You can tell it in the spring. So it just can't get there quick enough. So, you know, I'm excited and ready to go.
1: What's the one AP top 25 team that's going to, you know, not be there come the end of the year, man? Give me one team that's going to be a flop this year.
20: Oh, out of the top 25, that's tough. I'd probably say number 25, and I'd probably go Missouri. I'm a little bit worried about Missouri this year. Look, I love Coach Drinkwitz. I mean, Austin Simmons has a lot of questions. I mean, I understand he got replaced by a guy who ended up being the best quarterback in college football. Ahmad Hardy got shot. I really don't know what he's looking like or if he's going to be ready when the season starts. Unless this guy's 50 Cent, then I'd be surprised. So I think Missouri takes a little bit of a step back. You know, other than that, you know, I don't really seem – I really wasn't that upset with the AP when it came out. So, and I think LSU – look, I think LSU is the biggest wild card and the biggest question. You know, it's a team that could go win a national championship. It's a team that could go 7-5. So, you know, I would say right now I'd put my money on the 25th team. It feels like a cop-out, I know. But I think you can put LSU right there as the wild card because nobody really knows.
21: Clemson, let's talk Clemson. Unranked, a lot of chatter coming out of Clemson as far as potentially would Dabo leave after this year if they don't perform like some people think they should. Give me your thought of what's going on at Clemson.
20: Well, I'll say this: I don't think Dabo Sweeney will ever get fired. I feel like if Dabo Sweeney leave Clemson because it's on his own terms and it's on his own matter. Like, I don't know about Clemson. If you're a Clemson fan, you know, last year you look, you had all the talent in the world. You had the quarterback. I mean, you're slated for the national championship. A lot of people had you winning the national championship. Then you absolutely dropped the ball. And now no one's really talking about you. And I wonder if Clemson fans really prefer that. But look, you have questions at quarterback, which already is not good. You have some pieces on the defense. I mean, Sammy Brown probably going to be a top 10, top 15 pick. So it's interesting, but I don't ever see Dabo Sweeney getting fired from Clemson. And I don't know if Dabo Sweeney wants to leave Clemson, even if it's not growing great.
3: I know there's questions, but I'm pretty sure Josh Heupel teams find a way to run the football compared to most. Tennessee is sitting there, fourth game at home, you know, probably be 3-0 with Texas coming in. With Texas's first SEC road game, is Tennessee a legitimate shot to be there in November?
20: Tennessee is one of the most interesting teams to me in the country. And, you know, we did our Tennessee season prediction, and Jake and David had them both going 7-5, which we caught a lot of hell for that, and I could understand that. But I had them going 8-4, kind of with the question mark next to them, because it's so funny. If you look at this Tennessee team, one, they got to start staying healthy, especially in the back end, because if that keeps happening, you're just not gonna go anywhere. That's the way the world works. I mean, if there's anything you can trust about Josh Heupel, it's what? It's quarterback play. It's offense in general. I mean, they've been one of the best offenses in the country ever since he got here. Obviously, you have McIntyre, who's been there, but still young, in my opinion. Then you have Faison Brandon, the more of the impact, stretch the field, explosive play guy. And then everywhere around you on offense is fantastic. You bring back a 1,000-plus yard back. Your offensive line is going to be one of the best in the SEC, maybe one of the best in the country. You have talent and depth at receiver. Your defensive front has some questions. Your linebacker room is fantastic. Your secondary, someone has some questions. But if they can get the quarterback position somewhat figured out, and that type of offense with the talent that's around him, and the defense can just be a step up from what it was last year, you have Alabama at home. You have LSU at home. I just think you, if you can do that, I wouldn't be surprised to see a 10-2 Tennessee team. Right, and if you're with that schedule and you go 10-2, you're in the playoff. So right now, when it comes to the SEC, the biggest surprise team, even in the AP, to be honest, my two teams in the AP that can surprise everybody are Tennessee and Louisville.
21: Hey, Blaine, are we sleeping on Vanderbilt's culture and their kind of getting over the hump there last year? I know Pavia's gone and they lost some other guys, but they bring in a huge recruit in Jared Curtis, a guy they never thought they were potentially going to get. They've got a pretty doable schedule until they go to Auburn in week four. Is Vanderbilt a team that we're maybe sleeping on a little bit? Not that they can win the whole thing or win the conference or anything, but we could be looking up in November and they could be 7-2 in November at some point?
20: Of course we're sleeping on Vanderbilt. I don't know what Vanderbilt's going to have to do to make us not sleep on them. Look, I know you had a fantastic season with Diego Pavia. Thank God he's gone, in my opinion. That dude just killed Auburn every time he played them. But you got to remember, like, I understand you bring in a freshman. The Blaze kid's looking pretty good. You lost some key pieces. But the head coach is still there, and the coordinators are still there. Which, in these days, staff matters more than anything. So, of course, we're sleeping on Vanderbilt. Hey, heck, I think I got them winning 4 or 5 games. I wouldn't be surprised to see Vanderbilt go 8-4 or 9-3 just because of what Clark Lee is building, and you kept the C-suite. I don't know what Vanderbilt would have to do for SEC fans, and I mean, every fan in the nation, not to sleep on Vanderbilt. They could go out and win 9 games this season. Next year, I'd probably have them going 6-6. So I don't know. I don't know what Vanderbilt would have to do to get over that hump. They're not winning a national championship. I think we all know that. But it's just, it hasn't really sat into me yet that Vanderbilt is now becoming legitimate in college football.
1: He is Blaine Crane, co-host of Crane and Cone, alongside his brother Jake and David Cone, Monday through Friday, 3 p.m. Eastern time. And all kind of great tons of on-demand content for you as well online, youtube.com/Crane and Cone, and find him on social media at Blaine_Crane. Let's talk about the Auburn Tigers, sir. Most folks believe that Alex Golish can turn this program around. Have you got a floor and a ceiling for these Auburn Tigers in 2026?
20: Yeah, I mean, the floor is going to be not a winning season. And I think the ceiling's 9 games. It's Auburn and Florida is kind of in the same boat to me. Like, you look at this Auburn team, okay? I like what Golas came out and said, you know, in the interview. There's nothing worse. I'd be more terrified if he went on, got on that mic and said, this is the best team I ever had. We look fantastic. This, and that. He's going to shoot it straight with you, and that's what I want with the head coach. When it comes to Byram, athlete, can he throw it well enough for defenses to respect him and not just sit in a one high shell the entire game? You have two legitimate backs. I think your offensive line is going to be a little bit better than what people think. Receivers, we'll see. It's just we don't know because they haven't gone up against SEC competition week in, week out. Look, I believe in the defense. Seen it with my own eyes. We kept our DC. We're a little bit young up front, but our linebacker core is going to be fantastic. Secondary, pretty good. It's just you don't need to depend. And if you ever watch Alex Golish coach football, it's a wide choice, up tempo, spread the hashes, push the ball down the field, make it a really simple math problem. So I think it's all going to come down to two things: the offensive line, and can Byron Brown throw it well enough for defense to respect him. If they can do that, I can see Auburn winning 9 games. If he can't do that, and we turn one dimensional, and it just turns into our defense is going to have to make plays, I don't see us winning having a winning season with this schedule.
1: Blaine, always a pleasure. Uncle Blaine now to both Rollins, the newest Crane, and big sister Viola. Mm-hmm. I hope you and yours are having a great day and a great week, sir. We'll talk to you again down the road.
20: Appreciate y'all. Thank y'all so much for having me on. Guys, college football's here, baby. Let's get it.
1: We love it. On social media at @Blaine_Crane. That's BLAIN_CRAIN. And just search Crane and Cone on YouTube, Spotify, XIG, TikTok. They are everywhere, man. Love us some Crane and Cone. We'll have Jake with us again on Monday. Of course, the brand new little Crane did arrive last week. A Rollins Crane. And glad to have her here. And look forward to having Jake with us on Friday.
0: This is the

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14: Time. Taking a lot of time, but gets the snap off. Looks, fires, catch. Touchdown, Alabama. Ryan Williams making the grab.
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17: I hit the button. There you go. A little delay on Bob Skaggs there, but we got him going now. Hour two of the Press Box on the air for a Monday, August 24th. It is episode 1,456 of this here radio program. Mike Grace from the MGL Production Studios just outside of Atlanta, Georgia. Starkville, Mississippi is where we find our man Bart Heitch, Statesboro, Georgia. Home of Colin Lacey. And we go to Birmingham, Alabama. Are you in Starkville? You're in Starkville, right, Bart? Am I right? Or did I misread that? No, I'm sorry. You mentioned Starkville earlier.
18: Colin. Got him.
17: Are you back in Scant City? You're not in Scant City. Where are you at?
18: No, I'm not.
17: You,
18: Appreciate you wanting to know where I'm at. You
17: mentioned Starkville earlier in the segment, so I thought, earlier in the show, so I thought that's where you were. Yeah, so.
18: In a plus or minus couple of hours window last evening, I had to make a quick decision to be in Huntsville.
17: Huntsville. So
18: I'm
17: okay.
19: Well, hour window, dang.
17: If you were,
18: I might or might not have a meeting up here by old press box.
17: You go, man. You go. I was going to say if you weren't going to reveal us, Scarbo knows. So Kevin would have been able to tell us, I'm sure. Kevin Skarbinski, award-winning sports writer based out of Birmingham. And again, find him at AL.com. And Scarbo knows on the Kevin Skarbinski YouTube page. Welcome back, Kevin. Bama has their new quarterback, Keelan Russell, 19 years old, five-star product out of Duncanville, Texas. Are you at all surprised that the youngster won the job?
20: I am not. And I don't think most people are. I think it was trending in this direction for some time. You can even go back to the spring and the spring game and some of the highlights we saw from Keelan during that game. And Austin was banged up a little bit at the time, so we didn't get to see him at full speed. But

0: They had a true quarterback competition, and Kalen DeBoer chose the best man for the job. And I think a lot of people are excited to see what Keelan Russell will bring to the table. He's obviously a dual threat, but he's a passer first. When he has to move around in the pocket, he's not immediately tucking and running, although he can tuck it and run and he can go, but he's keeping his eyes downfield for open receivers. He did a little bit of that in the mop-up duty he got last season in a couple of games against ULM and Eastern Illinois, I believe it was. He showed glimpses there. So, look, this guy, his ceiling is the sky or something to that effect. And I think a lot of people are excited just to see what he's going to do this year.
1: What was the overcoming of Austin Mack? Has been in this system for a couple of years, has been with Kalen DeBoer and Ryan Grubb at two different spots now. How much more did Keelan Russell have to prove to be able to get this job to start the season? Because I think everybody kind of realized that was going to be the guy eventually, but I think some of the surprise is that it's for week one.
0: That's a good point, Colin, and I think a lot of people thought that because of Kalen DeBoer's loyalty, he showed loyalty to players before, and Austin Mack has been extremely loyal, obviously following him from Washington, and he has the edge and experience, which you'll remember at SEC Media Days, Kalen DeBoer emphasized that Austin was in his fourth year in the program, Keelan's in his second year. So he had to, I think, be a pretty clear choice in terms of upside talent, ability, creativity, all the things you're looking for in not just a caretaker, a quarterback, but a playmaker. And so I think if it had been, look, the easy decision for Kalen DeBoer, if it were truly closer than close, would have been to go with a veteran, the guy who, again, had followed him across country, but he didn't do that. So that tells me, that it wasn't ultimately that close where you could flip a coin. And I will say this, he said it last week, he said it yesterday. I saw a snippet of an interview with Kalen DeBoer on Yay Alabama, their NIL home, in which he said they feel like they have two quarterbacks they can win with. And I don't think that's just paying lip service to Austin Mack to try to keep him engaged. I think he truly believes that. And look, you never know when you might need the backup quarterback. So from a depth standpoint, from a talent standpoint, Alabama seems pretty strong at that position.
2: From seeing him, hearing him last year, Ollie, give me a quarterback or a couple of quarterbacks with skill sets. Are we talking Daniel Jones? Are we talking Jackson Dart? Are we talking Bryce Young? Are we talking Jordan Love? Give me some that can let our listeners understand the skill set of what they're about to see from the quarterback at the University of Alabama.
0: This guy has fallen out of favor recently, but as a football player, think Jaden Daniels at LSU.
2: Okay.
0: A guy who certainly can fling it. He's not as thick and powerful as Jalen Milroe as a runner, but he can go long distances when he decides to run. He's more of a quick twitch guy. Of course, Jalen's flat out speed was ridiculous, but they say that Keelan Russell is one of the faster players on this Alabama team. So he's got that as well, but he is a passer first. And so, you know, I think if he is as good as they are saying he is, he could combine Bryce Young's arm and Jalen Milroe's legs, and that would be a dynamite combination. And by the way, that's if you just listen to what we've heard coming out of camp. Marshall Pritchett a week or so ago, the tight end, said Keelan's a dynamite in a bottle. He makes throws, and you look back on film and you say, how did he do that? And then the quarterback's coach, Brian Ellis, and this is what really struck me when they made the announcement on Yay Alabama on Saturday, and they had a quote from Brian Ellis in the story in which he basically said he's the starter because he's a playmaker, and he's the guy when you put the ball in his hands, good stuff can happen. So the hype's coming from inside the house as well as outside the house, and that's why I think there's a very high ceiling and a very high expectation for Keelan Russell?
2: We'll roll tide, Kevin.
1: Hanging out with Kevin.
0: So now the question becomes, who's going to have the better quarterback season in the state of Alabama? Will it be Keelan Russell, or will it be Byron Brown, or will they both perform at a very high level? And as I've maybe foolishly predicted, will both teams be ranked when they meet in Tuscaloosa on the last Saturday in November?
2: All right, Kevin, you brought it up. Right now, rank the four quarterbacks in the states of Mississippi and Alabama for me, please.
0: Oh, gosh. Well, Kamario Taylor's obviously huge potential, more potential than production so far. Trinidad Chambliss is more production. He's done it at the highest level, the most consistently. He did it in the playoff, did it in the SEC. So you'd have to rank Trinidad first among those four. I would probably to me right now, it's a toss up between Keelan Russell and Byron Brown. Again, Byron Brown has done it. He just hasn't done it consistently in the SEC, although he's done it against a couple of SEC opponents, and he played Miami and didn't have a bad game last year. His team didn't perform all that well. So I would say one, Trinidad Chambliss, two, A and B, Keelan Russell and Byron Brown, and then Kamario Taylor after that. But that's a pretty good quartet of quarterbacks, I would say, that is going to put up some real numbers this year.
1: Hanging out with Kevin Skarbinski, award-winning sports writer out in Birmingham. Find him at AL.com and on Scarbo Knows on the Kevin Skarbinski YouTube page. What does Keelan Russell need to be in this Alabama offense? And we've talked about the playmaker, but does he have to be the guy that Jalen Milroe kind of had to be at times of putting this team on his back and carrying him through this offense?
0: Well, he's got help, and that's something people tend to overlook, the importance of help. You got to have guys around you that can make plays. You got to have a running game. Or as we saw with Ty Simpson last year, as the season went on and went along and he got more beat up and less healthy, he was less effective. Because they couldn't line up and just power between the tackles on third and one. Are they going to have that this year? There are some indications that this offensive line is going to be better than last year's offensive line, but we've got to see it. The receivers, there's no question about the talent of the receivers. And one thing that I'm hearing that I'm starting to believe is the working relationship between Keelan Russell and Ryan Coleman-Williams could be special. They could be. I'm not talking Sullivan to Beasley here necessarily, but for you longtime SEC fans. But those two guys seem to be really on the same page from what's coming out of camp. And Ryan Coleman-Williams seems healthier. He seems dialed in. We know what he can do at his best. He's elite at his best. If he can be more consistent, I think that's going to be really dangerous. So, Keelan Russell, again, he's not just a caretaker. He's got to make play. He's got to be a playmaker. But he's got to have guys step up around him as well. And he brings that element that Milroe did, that Ty Simpson didn't, that if things break down, sometimes he can make his biggest plays when they're off schedule and things go wrong all around him, but he finds a way to make it right.
2: And that's, like, to tie kind of in this and go into a bow, because I do want to go into Auburn a little bit. Colin made a great point, and you made the same point about that. You know, if, to me, it was first down getting yourselves behind the chains when you couldn't run football ever. And then when you did need to get a second and seven to get three more, you never could. So the running game just never got going. But the dynamic that RCW brings when the place breaks down, he's unguardable out in the middle of the field or out on the perimeter if you get him in space and a quarterback on the same page that when he's scrambling. So that element had to be a part of Russell winning this job, is that relationship. So I'm glad you brought it up, but because Coleman Williams is special. We've all agreed with that. How special are we talking, though, Kevin? Like, there's a lot of good receivers that have come through that room now. So, like, what is really the expectation for this kid, and are they fair?

0: Well, he set the expectations early in his tenure at Alabama. Go back to that first Georgia game. You know, after Georgia had stormed back to take the lead, and that all-time highlight reel reception, you know, the Maverick Top Gun move where he hits the brakes and the defenders fly by, and that play, I think, is burned into the brain of every football fan observer that pays attention to Alabama football. That was an all-time great highlight reel play. For that 75-yard touchdown that flipped the game back in Alabama's favor after Georgia had, again, threatened to stage an all-time great comeback. So that's the level that we have seen from him. And that wasn't the only play, but that's the one that stands out more than any other. But he's got to deliver that more consistently. He dropped off as the season went along as a freshman, which is not uncommon. And then last year, he was banged up some. I don't think people have been fair enough about that or honest enough about that. But he did have a problem with drops. And that's job one for a receiver. Secure the ball. Whatever it takes, secure the ball. If you can't do that, it doesn't matter how many highlight reel plays you make if you're going to be dropping balls when you're open for first downs, on third down, whatever. So, no, his ceiling is very, very high. It's up there with the Jerry Judy's. And I don't know if I would say Devontae Smith, because Devontae Smith was a cut above even the best receivers at Alabama. I mean, the dude won the Heisman, for heaven's sake. So, but no, Ryan Coleman-Williams, at his best, is among the best receivers in the country. And I think you're going to see him at something close to his best, if not at his best, this year, more than we have in his first 2 years.
1: Talk about Auburn a little bit, because you heard a lot of noise around what Auburn was going to be when Alec Golas took over. But it seems like the last couple of weeks and through preseason camp, there's just been a quiet confidence around the Plains.
0: Oh, that's a good observation. The last time Auburn really made news was when they talked about Camp Golish. Going to the Robert Trent Jones Trail resort there to stay. All they were doing was spending the night. They weren't hanging out all day getting manicures and pedicures. I don't know why that kind of blew up the way it did, but that's really the last time Auburn made a splash, and that's not a bad thing. You don't need to be making a splash on the practice field in August. I mean, you do need to be making progress. You do need to be doing the work, and I appreciate that Alex Golish has been, I don't know if he's intentionally tamping down expectations, but he has talked about the maturity of this team. He's questioned it at times, whether they are willing to put in the work day in and day out, or whether they're a little too emotional. When they're good, they're very good, but they kind of ride a roller coaster and they're up and down, at which you would see from a young team. He expects more because he has veterans on that team, veterans that know him, that came with him, like his quarterback and his center, who came along from South Florida, along with a bunch of other players, especially some really good receivers. So we really don't know. And then that's the fun of it, unless maybe you're an Auburn fan, but just as a neutral observer, just to really find out. And they're going to have to find out early. Baylor's respectable. Baylor's not a great football team. Auburn should win that game. I mean, heavens, what did Auburn run for 300 yards last year in Waco? They made Jackson Arnold look like Jack Mildren. Again, for you veteran SEC or veteran football observers, Oklahoma wasn't in the SEC when Jack Mildren was running the wishbone. But it's a test. It's a Power Four team, and it is not in your backyard. And I know some Auburn fans that may never forgive John Cohen for that, for taking that game to Atlanta. But we'll find out really fairly quickly. What Auburn is working with and just what Byron Brown is capable of. And I think that's the excitement there too. Just how good can that guy be week in and week out in the SEC?
2: Well, again, we've made it past the last weekend without college football for a while. Sit back, enjoy, Kevin, and we'll stay in touch as the season progresses. Look forward to visiting with you again down the road, man. Thanks so much.
0: Sounds good, fellas. Have a great day.
2: You bet. That's our man, Kevin Skarbinski, again, the award-winning sports writer based out of Birmingham, 2023 inductee to the U.S. Basketball Writers Association Hall of Fame, but he's been covering SEC football for years. Again, find him at AL.com. Scarbo knows on the Kevin Skarbinski YouTube page, and it's at Kevin Skarbinski on social media.
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0: Skevin.
1: Karbinski, yeah, so Skevin.
0: I was trying to think of who's the first.
1: I'm going to start calling him Skevin.
0: We get football this Thursday night. I'm trying to find a team that's somewhat close to us. West Georgia, I do believe, opens on a Thursday night. West Georgia will host Chattanooga to get their season underway. I'm trying to think. I thought I saw Samford on here. When is Samford may not play until Saturday. When is Samford on here? Southern University of Alabama State is Saturday. Jacksonville State opens at North Dakota State. Is that game on the road, or where is that game? Let's see.
2: On the road.
0: It is on the road? Okay. Wasn't sure. Playing that at a neutral site somewhere? No? Yeah, it's at the Fargo Dome. It is the Fargo Dome, so Gamecocks will make a trip up there. The Citadel and Wofford. Who else? Blah, blah, blah, blah, blah, blah, blah. We know some of the big games. There we go. Samford at North Alabama. They'll open the season Saturday night, 7 p.m. in Florence at their brand new stadium. That'll be cool.
1: Roll on.
0: Yeah, so there you go. Football's just around the corner, and that includes the Aer Lingus Classic in Ireland this Saturday. Again, our man Danny Reed of Westwood One will fly across the pond to call that one for you. UNC and TCU coming up on Saturday.
3: This is the Press Box.
0: He is Colin Lacey. There's Bart Hightchurch. Truly Mike Grace here inside the Press Box. 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
0: Yeah.
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19: Gabriel rolls out, throws right, caught by Floria. He's at the 5. Floria dives for the pylon. Luke Floria's got another touchdown.
18: The Braves look to bring out the brooms against the Dodgers.
20: First pitch, crush. Deep right field. Some thrust on this baby. Into the chop house.
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22: 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Yeah. Williams, that's a dagger.
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25: 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The final week of the NFL preseason, teams setting their rosters intact. Major League Baseball getting down to the nitty-gritty as the month of August comes to a close this weekend. Plus, some action in the WNBA as they are in their final week of the regular season, looking ahead towards the postseason. But we begin tonight in the NFL preseason, and another opportunity for Fernando Mendoza, the top overall pick of the Las Vegas Raiders, taking the field for Las Vegas. San Francisco in Vegas to take on the Raiders. And Fernando Mendoza, as he took the field in the first quarter, still continues to struggle as he figures things out at the pro level on Raider Nation Radio, 920 AM.
26: Trey Tucker to the right. Fernando's going to throw again. He's going to attack down the middle.
27: Oh,
26: intercepted by the 49ers on a deflection. On a deflection. Ball was on the hands of Naylor. It was deflected along the way. Berthune with the interception. And the Raiders go out here. That was a tip ball.
25: Tatum Berthune with the interception there. Vegas up 6-0 in the game. Fernando Mendoza finished the game 7-14, 57 yards with that interception. Was also sacked twice, losing 20 yards on the play. Eddie Pinheiro with 6 field goals in the game, including the go-ahead score with a minute 51 left in the game. Mac Jones would go 1-for-5 for 7 yards in his 2 drives. Adrian Martinez for the Niners, 12 of 21, 130 yards, no touchdowns, no interceptions. And it was the 49ers walking away with an 18-12 victory over the Raiders on Thursday. Meanwhile, Kirk Cousins, 8 of 11, 51 yards in the game, leading the Raiders to score on both of his drives. Raiders head coach Clint Kubiak with his thoughts on Fernando Mendoza's performance in the final preseason game.
28: Overall, offensively, we didn't score at all, so we didn't help the team get victories. You know, I think, he has a pick, but I think it was a drop ball. You know, we have a couple sacks, so plenty that I can do better for him as well.
25: More from Kubiak on Mendoza, and he was asked if this preseason could potentially be a blessing in disguise for Fernando Mendoza.
28: Yeah, it is. It is. 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It's learning from Kirk's reps, from Aiden's reps. 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
9: First round of the PGA Championship is in the books down in Atlanta. Minwoo Lee is the leader after round one, an 8-under par 62. Still plenty of room for the leaderboard to change. Colin Morikawa, two strokes back, as is Victor Holland. Ryan Fox with an eagle to get back on track after a couple of bogeys. Added six more birdies in his first round to finish at 4-under. Round two coming up on Friday. Meanwhile, the ACC has joined in with the other conferences in the Power Four, banning professionals from returning to college athletics. Conference passes the resolution on Thursday that banned the return to college sports in football, men's, and women's basketball, but it clamped down an enforcing eligibility standard. The resolution was passed by the ACC Council unanimously. Meanwhile, the Braves and the Dodgers squaring off in Atlanta. It was a 1-0 lead with a Drake Baldwin leadoff home run, but Chris Sale was cruising already with 10 strikeouts. We head to the top of the ninth inning, two outs. Chris Sale looking to seal the deal on a complete game shutout on 680 The Fan.
10: Sale, set of the belt. 0-2. Got him swinging. Strike three. A performance for the ages for Chris Sale. A 1-0 shutout. Sale goes the distance, and the Braves sweep the Dodgers.
9: First complete game shutout for Chris Sale since 2019 when he was with the Red Sox. Finished five hits allowed and those 11 strikeouts. It was his 17th career complete game, second among active players, only behind Justin Verlander. At 37 years and 150 days old, he's the oldest Braves player with a shutout since John Smoltz did it a few days shy of his 39th birthday. NFL preseason, 49ers taking on the Raiders. Last preseason game for both teams. Last opportunity to see Fernando Mendoza on the field, as he will be the backup to start the season to Kirk Cousins. Mendoza with some more struggles in the preseason. Pick up the action in the first quarter on Raider Nation, 9:20 a.m.
11: Trey Tucker to the right. Fernando's going to throw again. He's going to attack down the middle.
12: Oh.
11: Intercepted by the 49ers on a deflection. On a deflection, ball was on the hands of Naylor. It was deflected along the way. Berthune with the interception. And the Raiders go out here. That was a tip ball.
9: A tip ball there. Eddie Pinero with six field goals in the game, including the go-ahead score with a minute 51 left as the 49ers knocked off the Raiders. We'll hear from Clint Kubiak on his thoughts on Mendoza's final preseason performance.
13: Overall, offensively, we didn't score at all, so we didn't help the team get victories. You know, I think You know, he has a pick, but I think it was a drop ball. You know, we have a couple sacks. So

0: And he swings and lines it down the right field line. That's down for a hit. Carter Jensen scores. Bobby being waved around. Here he comes as the throw goes into second. It's a two-run single down the right field line for Jack Caglione. He has driven in four tonight, and the Royals lead it 8-0.
1: So four RBIs for Caglione, a 96.5 the fan, but Caglione was not done. Already up 11-2 were the Royals. We go to the top of the ninth inning, and Caglione adds a couple more.
0: Straw throws. Caglione blasts it down the right field line, heading for the upper deck. That ball's gone. Oh, it's a Canadian clout from Jack Caglione. He caps a five-hit game with a two-run homer.
1: 13-2, dominating win by the Royals over the Blue Jays. Caglione 5-for-6 in the game with a home run, a career-high 6 runs batted in, the fourth player in Royals history with a 5-hit, 5 RBI games, and at 23 years old, he's the youngest to do it. Blue Jays with the loss fall to 3.5 games behind of the final American League wildcard spot. In the NFL, Adam Schefter on the Pat McAfee Show on Thursday said, expect to have an answer as it relates to Aaron Donald.
2: These people know it's go time. Like 2.5 weeks, time to start getting ready. 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

0: So Gilbert leads things off with a home run for the Giants. They keep the offense pouring on. We'll go to the bottom of the eighth inning. Jonah Cox at the plate looking to drive in another run with the Giants already up 3-1.
1: Now Cox hits a pop fly into shallow center. And coming down the line is Devers. And the ball falls in. Base hit. And Devers will score. 4-1 Giants.
0: 4-1 Giants at that point. The Giants would go on to beat the Diamondbacks by a final of 6-1. Diamondbacks now fall a game and a half behind the Padres for the third wild card spot. They've lost back-to-back games against the Giants after starting 8-0 against them this season. Giants now 7-0 in the month of August when allowing one or fewer runs. They were major league worst 1-16 when allowing two or more. Drew Gilbert had the leadoff home run, the first of his career, hitting .385 with three home runs, eight runs batted in, and seven career starts from the leadoff spot. Orioles taking on the Cardinals, bottom of the second inning, no score. Blaze Jordan with two men on the Cardinals radio network.
2: A swing, and that's a high fly ball. That's hit deep to center field. It might go. It's a goner. Three-run homer for Blaze Jordan, and the long ball for Jordan is third of the year.
0: Blaze Jordan with the home run there. More from the Cardinals as we go to the bottom of the fourth with a man on, Ramon Urias at the plate.
3: And some never make it out of the minor leagues.
4: Some never make it. That's right. 3-2 pitch is hit hard to left center field. He got that one pretty well. That's back to the track. And it is gone. A big fly for Ramon Urias. Just snuck over the wall in left center field. And now a two-run homer, two innings later, for Urias.
0: Urias with the home run to make it 5-0 in the fourth. It ended up being a lot closer than that. 7-5, the final ends up snapping a Cardinals five-game losing streak. Jordan with the home run and three RBIs. His first career home run at Busch Stadium exited the game in the eighth inning after a collision with Gunnar Henderson. But a 7-5 win for the Cardinals. 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
0: First round of the PGA Championship is in the books down in Atlanta. Minwoo Lee is the leader after round one, an 8-under par 62. Still plenty of room for the leaderboard to change. Colin Morikawa, two strokes back, as is Victor Hovland. Ryan Fox with an eagle to get back on track after a couple of bogeys. Added six more birdies in his first round to finish at 4-under. Round two coming up on Friday. Meanwhile, the ACC has joined in with the other conferences in the Power Four, banning professionals from returning to college athletics. The conference passes the resolution on Thursday that banned the return to college sports in football, men's, and women's basketball, but it clamped down an enforcing eligibility standard. The resolution was passed by the ACC Council unanimously. Meanwhile, the Braves and the Dodgers squaring off in Atlanta. It was a 1-0 lead with a Drake Baldwin leadoff home run, but Chris Sale was cruising already with 10 strikeouts. We head to the top of the ninth inning, two outs. Chris Sale looking to seal the deal on a complete game shutout on 680 The Fan.
18: Sale, set of the belt. 0-2. Got him swinging, strike three. A performance for the ages for Chris Sale. A 1-0 shutout. Sale goes the distance, and the Braves sweep the Dodgers.
0: First complete game shutout for Chris Sale since 2019 when he was with the Red Sox. Finished five hits allowed and those 11 strikeouts. It was his 17th career complete game, second among active players, only behind Justin Verlander. At 37 years and 150 days old, he's the oldest Braves player with a shutout since John Smoltz did it a few days shy of his 39th birthday. NFL preseason, 49ers taking on the Raiders. Last preseason game for both teams. Last opportunity to see Fernando Mendoza on the field, as he will be the backup to start the season to Kirk Cousins. Mendoza with some more struggles in the preseason. Pick up the action in the first quarter on Raider Nation, 9:20 a.m.
19: Trey Tucker to the right. Fernando's going to throw again. He's going to attack down the middle. Oh. Intercepted by the 49ers on a deflection. On a deflection, ball was on the hands of Naylor. It was deflected along the way. Berthune with the interception, and the Raiders go out here. That was a tip ball.
0: A tip ball there. Eddie Pinheiro with six field goals in the game, including the go-ahead score with a minute 51 left as the 49ers knocked off the Raiders. We'll hear from Clint Kubiak on his thoughts on Mendoza's final preseason performance.
20: Overall, offensively, we didn't score at all, so we didn't help the team get victories. You know, I think, he has a pick, but I think it was a drop ball. You know, we have a couple sacks, so plenty that I can do better for him as well.
0: As for the thoughts on Mendoza's performance this preseason and if the Raiders are making the right moves, Louis Riddick, ESPN NFL analyst on SportsCenter, said the Raiders are indeed making the right move by starting Kirk Cousins this season.
21: It's kind of how they have to go. I mean, look, in the two times that we've seen Kirk so far this preseason, what has he looked like? He's looked like a veteran who's playing in the preseason, who looks very efficient, very comfortable in an offense that he basically grew up in the NFL. So, and I think this was Tom Brady's plan all along, was to go ahead and start him. And I think his play will dictate how long he stays in there.

0: Less than 4 in 10 kids aged 6 through 12 are playing sports regularly. 4 in 10 kids? Let it sink in. Just 4 in 10 kids. 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We're working on that story. 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
12: Week 3 NFL preseason action kicks off.
13: Gabriel rolls out, throws right, caught by Floria. He's at the 5. Floria dives for the pylon. Luke Floria's got another touchdown.
12: The Braves look to bring out the brooms against the Dodgers.
14: First pitch, crush. Deep right field. Some thrust on this baby into the chop house.
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15: But we do know who the 8 teams are that are advancing to postseason.
16: 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Yeah. Williams, that's a dagger.
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3: All night. 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
10: Gabriel rolls out, throws right, caught by Floria. He's at the 5. Floria dives for the pylon. Luke Floria's got another touchdown.
3: The Braves look to bring out the brooms against the Dodgers.
11: First pitch, crush. Deep right field. 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
12: 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Williams. Yeah. Williams, that's a dagger.
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2: 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The final week of the NFL preseason, teams setting their rosters intact. 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
14: 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The opening round of the PGA Championship took place on Thursday at Eastlake Golf Club in Atlanta, and it was a nice debut at the Tour Championship by Minwoo Lee. He shot an 8-under-62 for the lead after round one, a score that matches his career low on the tour. He has a two-shot lead going into Friday's round two. Lee's been near the top of the leaderboard this season on tour, finishing in second at Pebble Beach and the Scottish Open. But just as the FedEx Cup playoffs have begun, Lee hasn't had his best stuff as of late. He addressed that in the press conference after round one.
15: Very average 2 weeks, last 2 weeks. It was probably the saddest I've been on the golf course, which is not good. We're really lucky to be out here and play some good golf to get into the playoffs, and it just felt so hard, and it just got to a point where I was looking at what's in the bags of everyone else's and trying to find out what to do, and ended up changing shafts before the week and on the Tuesday, and it's even my team was very hesitant about it, but the results were really good when I did practice with it, and it was nice to hit shots that I saw out there, and it was really good.
14: Minwoo Lee in his press conference after shooting a first round 8-under-62 for the lead. Still plenty of time and room for the leaderboard to change. Colin Morikawa two strokes back, as is Victor Holland. They're at 6-under par. Ryan Fox hit an eagle to get back on track after he hit a couple of bogeys on his first two holes, added six more birdies to finish at 4-under par. Rory McIlroy had his struggles, but is in the mix at 2-under.

0: to kick off his second season as UNC's head coach. Will Bill Belichick be able to finally silence all his critics? It's on Sportsmanlike, 6 a.m. Eastern, right here on ESPN Radio, ESPN 2, and ESPNU.
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12: 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A lot of action on Thursday as we get near the end of the WNBA season. Baseball pennant races continue to heat up, and we, of course, are in the final week of the NFL preseason. 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
14: Third and goal. Throw to the flag. Caught by Marshall. Breaks the tackle. And a touchdown. Amani Marshall. 7-yard touchdown from Dylan Gabriel, who's now thrown 3 tonight. And the Browns lead 26-10.
1: Number 3.
12: Valkyries all-star Gabby Williams shoots the dagger 3 from downtown as Golden State takes care of the Liberty. The sound on Amazon Prime Video.
11: teams are that are advancing to postseason. Williams. Gabby Williams. That's a dagger.
13: Number two.
15: Jackson Churio powers the Brewers to a series win over the Mets. The call on 620 WTMJ.
16: Curry looks in. The 2-2 pitch. And a fly ball to left. Back on it is Robert at the track wall. Gone! Jackson Churio with his second homer of the night. It's a two-run shot. And the Brewers with an 8-2 lead here in Queens.
13: Number one.
15: And in Atlanta, Chris Sale goes the distance as the Braves sweep the Dodgers. The call on 680 The Fan.
17: Sale, set of the belt. 0-2. Got him swinging. Strike three. A performance for the ages for Chris Sale. A 1-0 shutout. Sale goes the distance, and the Braves sweep the Dodgers.
12: That was our top sound. We continue rolling on here on SportsCenter All Night, ESPN Radio, and the ESPN app. More from the Major League Diamond. Rockies taking on the Nationals. Bottom of the fifth inning. Washington looking to extend their lead.
18: The 1-2 pitch. So he had a long drive right field. Back in this one, back to the warning track. This one is soaring, and it's going to go on out of here. Off the facing of the second deck for Dalen Lyle. He is homered again. And the Nationals lead it 4-1. That is Lyle's third homer of the series, his 18th of the year.
12: Lyle, you heard it there, 18th home run of the year in the fifth inning to make it a 4-1 lead for the Nationals. They'd go on to win it by a final of 7-1 and improve to 63-73 against the lowly Colorado Rockies, who fall to 52-82 on the year. Royals taking on the Blue Jays, and it was a lot of offense for Kansas City. Jack Caglione at the plate with a couple of men on, looking for more runs on the scoreboard with Kansas City already up 6-0.
11: Here's the pitch, and he swings and lines it down the right field line. That's down for a hit. Carter Jensen scores. Bobby being waved around. Here he comes as the throw goes into second. It's a two-run single down the right field line for Jack Caglione. He has driven in four tonight, and the Royals lead it 8-0.
12: So four RBIs for Caglione, a 96.5 The Fan, but Caglione was not done. Already up 11-2 were the Royals. We go to the top of the ninth inning, and Caglione adds a couple more.
11: Straw throws. Caglione blasts it down the right field line, heading for the upper deck. That ball's gone. Oh, it's a Canadian clout from Jack Caglione. He caps a five-hit game with a two-run homer.
12: 13-2, dominating win by the Royals over the Blue Jays. Caglione 5-for-6 in the game with a home run, a career-high 6 runs batted in, the fourth player in Royals history with a 5-hit, 5 RBI games, and at 23 years old, he's the youngest to do it. Blue Jays with the loss fall to 3.5 games behind final American League wildcard spot. In the NFL, Adam Schefter on the Pat McAfee Show on Thursday said, expect to have an answer as it relates to Aaron Donald.
19: These people know it's go time. Like, 2.5 weeks, time to start getting ready, which, again, makes me wonder what's going through the mind of one Aaron Donald right now as we get closer to the regular season. And the Rams kick off their season 2 weeks from tonight in Australia against the 49ers.
20: Woo!
19: Like, I would think that he's probably getting close to making a decision at some point here, because either you're going to do it or you're not going to do it. 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Or does your body feel like it can't handle it? 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One way or the other.
12: 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Coming up next here on ESPN Radio to get your Football Friday started, it's unsportsmanlike, so stick around. 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

0: something with a pulse from him that we have not seen from these other guys, combined with that desperation and a team like Atlanta, I think he's the best one that's primed to be able to move. The other guys, I'm with you, Courtney. There's just no value in these dudes whatsoever. It's sort of just better to keep them, because what are you going to get? Like, what kind of actual pick are you going to get for any of these dudes right now?
1: Exactly. Yeah. And that's why teams will wait, because if you're not in a rush to move somebody, if you don't have to, you're not just going to do it for the sake of moving somebody. You can get creative when you cut down the roster to 53 players. And when it comes to the quarterback position and depth, we know that teams don't want to be too quick to let go of what they have in the wings, even if it isn't their top option at the moment. So more preseason games coming over the next couple days. We'll see more quarterbacks get their final reps before they go on ice or to the back of the roster for quite a bit. We're also going to see some baseball action coming up this weekend. Be sure to tune in tomorrow. 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You can catch all of our coverage beginning 6:30 p.m. Eastern on ESPN Radio and the ESPN app. I promise you we've gone over every single storyline this preseason that could possibly be talked about in the NFL, but there is one that is not being talked about enough. We get into that next, coming up on Unsportsmanlike, presented by Progressive Insurance.
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0: going to try to push this thing forward, but there might be a judge standing in their way, or there might be one that's on their side. 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

0: I hear Juvenile playing Back That Thing Up on Dine Stereo.
1: But they're playing it on like a small ukulele.
2: Or like a yaller horn.
1: When did the Yankees get poor? Nuno, you might be able to answer this. Because the Yankees gave away 18,000 George Costanza bobbleheads yesterday. But the Yankee Stadium holds 46,000 people, which meant that people were lining up in the rain yesterday for like hours before the game to get this bobblehead. Because apparently you can only give it to 18,000 people. When did they get so poor that they can't give everyone in line a bobblehead? What are we doing, the Yankees? I'm pretty sure you have the money. Buy everyone a bobblehead. Stop being cheap.
3: Hey, you know, times are tough.
1: Times are not tough for the Yankees. I mean, maybe for Aaron Judge and Giancarlo Stanton and the players, it might be, and Aaron Boone and all those. But
4: so the Yankees.
1: The finances for the Yankees are doing just fine. The play does not influence their George Costanza bobblehead giveaway.
5: But isn't that the point of a giveaway, that it's supposed to be something exclusive?
1: It's
5: a
1: limited early? No, Atlanta, the Phillies just gave away a Kyle Schwarber bobblehead, and they gave it to every fan in the stadium, and it was a sellout.
5: So there were 41,203 people yesterday at Yankee Stadium. At least that was the announced attendance for the 5-1 loss to the Astros. You want them to have 41,203 George Costanza bobbleheads?
1: Yes.
5: What happens when somebody doesn't want it or they leave it?
1: That happens with every giveaway. That happens with every giveaway.
5: Which is why you don't overdo
0: it. You got to be able to sell them on eBay and make a little profit off of it.
1: Now, why are we making profit off of a free giveway?
0: Because that's how it works.
5: That's why they're limited. You don't see these things get on the internet after they're
0: given out. That's how you end up with one of these Stephen Curry Davidson graduate bobbleheads.
1: This is so dumb.
5: It's a great giveaway.
0: $100 on eBay right now.
1: Making people stand in the rain is so stupid.
5: Well, 18,000 people came away happy from that.
1: Yeah, and the rest didn't.
5: Well,
1: because the Yankees are cheap. Stop being cheap, the Yankees. You're already terrible. Don't be cheap, too.
5: We're on Sportsmanlike.
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0: 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Good morning to you. Welcome in. The SEC Insider Hit this morning is brought to you by Blue Cross Blue Shield of Mississippi. It is good to be blue. We would like to hear from you on the Dancing Rabbit Golf text line. We have two questions for you this morning, and we would like to weigh in on your Ole Miss Rebels and your Mississippi State Bulldogs. Question for Ole Miss, you don't have to be an Ole Miss fan to answer this, okay? Ole Miss is ranked top 10 with Heisman buzz from Trinidad, and both are deserved. However, when you look at this schedule for Ole Miss, it is brutal, and it's a whole different ball game when you're talking about playing LSU, Florida, Texas, Georgia, and Oklahoma. Probably went over that too fast, didn't I? LSU, Florida, Texas, Georgia, Oklahoma. Can you get through that and get to the playoffs? Or does that group knock you out of the playoffs? Does Chambliss carry them through? On the Mississippi State side, Jeff Lebby is 7-18 in 2 years. You have to play Bama, LSU, Oklahoma, and Texas. And both of you have gauntlets. In fact, I think Ole Miss on the front end is yeesh. And Mississippi State's run of Alabama at LSU, Oklahoma at Texas. My question is, can Lebby go 0-4 in that stretch and make it? Or get you to whatever the win total is? If it's 6, that's sad. But if it's 6 or 7, then... Especially because I think the league's going to be even more watered down than it was last year. So I think there are so many winnable games, even for Mississippi State, Arkansas, South Carolina, Kentucky type team, Auburn type teams. I really do. I just don't. There's just, you watched it. Again, Vanderbilt went 10-2 last year. Nothing about them jumped off the screen at me other than when Diego would make some really cool plays. It didn't look like they were super athletic, super talented, blah, blah, blah. Vanderbilt went 10-2 last year. Ole Miss went 11-1. So this league has been watered down with the portal. We know that. Georgia, Bama, LSU, Texas don't have the same depth, right? I don't know if Ohio State, because they're in a different part of the country, is going to be able to do that. They underachieved last year. So we'll see. I guess they maybe too many pats on the back coming out of their national championship year, right? 2 years ago. Just too much. You're awesome. We love you. Whatever. I don't know. We saw that with Mississippi State baseball and Ole Miss baseball a few years ago, right? But watching Vanderbilt, I loved watching Diego Pavia. You know, I don't know if anyone else other than a Vanderbilt show's talked more about him. And I like him stylistically. He was fun to watch. He did things at Vandy that have never been done the last 2 years, but they went 10-2. Nothing about them was electric or special. So back to Ole Miss and Mississippi State, you both have gauntlets. I think the Ole Miss thing, the Ole Miss schedule, the first four games, is way more challenging than what you've had, and you have a new head coach. Now, you have, obviously, top 10 talent, okay? But you don't have a top 5 head coach and a top 10 offensive coordinator anymore in Lane Kiffin. And that's not just plug and play. I know we all think so. When we lost Eli or Dak or whatever was going on, I've heard it all. But, when certain coaches have left. But those are my questions. Is Chambliss enough to get Ole Miss to the college football playoff, knowing that Ole Miss plays LSU, Florida, Texas, Georgia, and Oklahoma? That doesn't mean you can't lose some other games. I mean, to other teams. Not all those games you're going to look, but those teams have talent. I know Florida's on, you know, they will be on the up and up, but still, they got dudes. I promise. I mean, look at last year. Florida led 70% of the game against Ole Miss at home, and they had a guy named Billy Gonzalez as their interim coach. I mean, they had no idea what they were doing on offense. So Ole Miss plays LSU, Florida, Texas, Georgia, and Oklahoma. Is Chambliss enough to carry them through? The Golden Moon Casino text line is 601-885-3776. Your SEC Insider Hit this morning is brought to you by Blue Cross Blue Shield of Mississippi. It's good to be blue. The official health care provider of the Out of Bounds show, Blue Cross Blue Shield of Mississippi. So there's that question with Ole Miss and a tougher non-con game, right? I mean, last year, Washington State at home was like playing West Monroe Tech. And then the question for Mississippi State, Jeff Lebby is 7-18 in 2 years. But you play Bama, LSU, OU, and Texas. OU is Oklahoma. You play Bama, LSU, OU, and Texas. Can you navigate that? And they're all in a row, by the way. It's not like there's still some landmines on each side. Again, Ole Miss is at the end. They would be considered one of the top teams you play on your schedule this year. You know, of course, for Ole Miss, you're one of the bottom teams that they play this year. In fact, if you wanted to go Ole Miss's, okay, so, yeah, you would be considered the easiest game, conference game on the schedule. Yeah. Is that fair?
2: Yeah.
0: Yeah, and then what? At Vanderbilt and Auburn at home?
2: Yeah.
0: Okay. So, but for Ole Miss, you know, Mississippi State, Ole Miss is one of the most difficult games you're playing. Yeah, you could argue it's at Ole Miss. You could argue it's the most difficult. Well, yeah, at LSU, at Ole Miss, and at Texas. Good God, in Bama and Oklahoma. Jeez. At home? Why have I not looked at it like this? I keep thinking there's just an unbelievable path here for Lebby to with in a super watered down SEC to get. I just don't think it's Herculean to get to 6 or 7 wins. Those first four are more than manageable, but then it gets gross. For Missouri, you play Missouri, Alabama, at LSU, Oklahoma.

0: at Texas. And if you can, I don't know, survive that, whatever that looks like, you get three at home for Mississippi State. Vanderbilt, Auburn, Tennessee Tech. Those are all winnable. And then you go play a top 10 team. A team with top 10 talent. Right, I don't know where Ole Miss will be. They could easily have three losses, if not four, going into that game. They could have two or three going into that game. Hey, Taste Italian Kitchen opened up their terraza. And so I say it's outdoor, but if you drive by the Renaissance, you've seen Taste Italian Kitchen. It's over there on the kind of I-55 south side of the Renaissance development. And we've talked about their super awesome menu, from wood-fired pieces to pastas to tiramisu to bolognese and so on. Well, they have opened up this out. It's basically another restaurant that's connected, that you walk through this really cool corridor, and it is a beautiful bar and seating. You could have a rehearsal dinner there. It's huge. I was there yesterday. They just opened it yesterday. So they've got so many these air conditioning misters in there. But now, I mean, it's covered. It's got a roof.
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0: Mac is weighing in from, I think, Seagrove, somewhere around there on 38. And we shipped Mac a couple of Whiskey 61 hats. No, a Whiskey 61 hat, a Whiskey 61 pullover, and a Whiskey 61 t-shirt. Mac was kind enough to send us something awesome. So, very kind of him. Mac says, Ole Miss is 8-4, 10-2, so I'll go with 9-3. I think that's about right. Yeah. You have a much, much better chance to go 8-4, 9-3. Way, way, way better odds percentage than 10-2. I just, that with this schedule, I don't see it. New coach, this schedule, having to play LSU, Florida, Texas, Georgia, and Oklahoma, and there's a couple, there's some other teams that could give you some problems. Yeah. I do not see 10-2. Mississippi State, for whatever reason, I thought their schedule was manageable. Maybe I was comparing it to the last 2 years where they got absolutely, you know what. But then Jackson and I started looking at it piece by piece, and I'm sitting here going, what the hell just happened?
1: Right.
0: But those first four is where Levy makes hay, and then those three that I mentioned on the back end before Ole Miss at home in November, which you get some great November games. I don't know how many of you care if you're losing, but if you're still doing some good things, which is very possible in this super watered down SEC, you got Vanderbilt at home, super winnable for Levy. Auburn at home, super winnable for Levy, and then Tennessee Tech. So, I mean, that's, you could get some feel-good mojo there at the end, but the deal will be your first four. La Monroe Dub, Tom Luganville will be calling that game, which is cool. Then you go at Minnesota. You're better than them. Okay,
1: yeah.
0: You're 32nd in composite. Now, Ole Miss is top 10, but you're now around 32nd in composite NIL high school recruiting.
1: Okay,
0: Minnesota's 49th. All right, and so then you go to South Carolina. They're around 20th composite recruiting NIL. Okay, you're 32nd. Then you come home and Missouri's there, and they're in the. They're 20 to 25. So, these are not like jump off the page, holy smokes, good teams.
1: Sure.
0: Minnesota, South Carolina, Missouri. Those are, yeah, you know, got some good, you know, they've got some good players in some spots, but they're, you've spent 30 million, you know, I've been saying this for months. People are like, Mississippi State spent like $12 on their, now Andy Staples comes out and goes, Mississippi State spent $30 million on their roster. Yes, Andy, we've been talking about that since February. Yes, Mississippi State spent 30 and could have spent $5 more million or $7 more million or $10 more million. But yes, that is a more than competitive $15 million last year to go
1: right.
0: 5-7. Didn't spend all your money the year before because Selman and Levy weren't prepared to go tackle the Porter. They went and chased a high school class. I think that could be, you know, the one thing that gets you at the end of the day. But Levy's got a chance. The front and the back of the schedule has super winnable games. That middle part, and I'm not giving Ole Miss a pass either. It's a brutal, brutal stretch. They're going to be beat to hell and back too.
1: Yeah.
0: I mean, if you want to talk physicality index, how are you going to get through this? You don't. I don't know. I mean, I hope your strength and conditioning has been incredible since January 5th. Just unbelievable. I know you're still lifting. You scale it down a little bit during because you're practicing 5 or 6 days a week, right? But, I mean, you were lifting 5 days a week since January 5th until August whatever, 2nd. So, I mean, that is unbelievable how many workouts. And so my question is, you know, we know Savage, for example, Savage at LSU is awesome. Golding had to go out and hire a new strength and conditioning coordinator. I think there's a lot of question marks about how good Shad is for Levy. He was the assistant at Oregon. He grew up with Levy. They went to the same high school together.
1: Shocker.
0: And, you know, I don't know. I mean, I'm not saying you, I don't know. But do I think you're going to look more like an SEC team? Absolutely. And, of course, you've spent a fortune on the program, so you should. But I think there is something. I know we brush it off. I mean, you had 7 months in the weight room. I just had to count that on my fingers because it's early.
1: Yeah.
0: And I haven't had enough coffee. You've had 7 months in the weight room and out on the field for, speed and agility. I mean, so you're doing, but I mean, you're pumping as much iron and hopefully you're working the right muscle, the right things, all of that. And then you're out doing speed and agility and da, da, da, da. So my question is, here you are. It's August 18th. Have you done what you're supposed to do since January 5th? I mean, high school coaches are asking the same thing.
1: Right.
0: So are NFL. I get it. If you weren't working out 5 days a week, you're definitely behind. In the weight room, pumping iron, doing all these things, plus and I mean, offensive linemen and defensive linemen are doing speed and agility stuff too.
1: Yeah.
0: I mean, I know it's short bursts, but it's super important on 3rd and 2, is it not? Right. Or whether somebody's pulling and can get there with that strong safety coming off the edge. Can your guy get there? Save the play. Boom, you connect. Little drag route with the tight end coming across the middle. Everything's on the line. Everybody in the stadium is on the edge of their seat. You got to complete the pass to continue the drive. Does he get there? Or does he whiff and your quarterback gets smoked? And then you turn the ball over on downs.
1: So it feels like you're confident in the over of the season win total.
0: I'm sorry. Did you tell me it was 4.5 or 3.5 for the Mississippi State Bulldogs?
1: 4.5.
0: I'm going over.
1: Okay.
0: If you can't go over with this schedule, and it's still brutal.
1: Yeah.
0: The first four games are all winnable. So can you go 2-2 or 3-1? You got those three on the backside I keep talking about. Vanderbilt at home, Auburn at home, Tennessee Tech at home. Got to win 2 of 3, could win 3 of 3. Then where do you get it? Then you have teams that are really talented that you're playing, like Ole Miss, Alabama, LSU, Oklahoma, and Texas. And my question with the big dogs is, can you get one? Mississippi State, you play Alabama at home. At LSU, you're not winning that game.
1: Nope.
0: Oklahoma at home should be, what, Oklahoma 60%, you 40? Or would you go Oklahoma 70, yeah, you 30? You tell me. All right. At Texas, 90% chance Texas wins. Fair. Okay. And then at Ole Miss, what do you got Ole Miss? 70%, 80% chance dub at home? Is that fair? The best, most talented teams that you're playing, the best opportunity is Oklahoma at home.
1: Yes.
0: No, by
1: far.
0: I mean, I'm talking big, big percentage. Not even talking about the spread.
1: No, I'm talking about
0: percentage to win the game,
1: right,
0: against Venables in Oklahoma.
1: I mean,
0: that's Levy's sweet spot. That's the opportunity to get, because no doubt you should be in the game. You should have a chance

0: Missouri at home, Auburn at home, Vanderbilt at home, okay?
1: Yeah.
0: Again, Levy pulls a good home
1: slate.
0: For Golding and Levy to have brutal schedules. Ugh. Levy pulls some really nice home SEC games.
1: No doubt.
0: Missouri, Vanderbilt, and Auburn? No. There's nothing special about any of them.
1: No. You think maybe the SEC office felt bad that there hasn't been one?
0: Evidently not, because Mississippi State pulled, along with one or two other teams, the most brutal schedule you could the last 2 years, and they still get, and maybe this is just part of it when you go to nine, okay?
1: Right.
0: Well, I mean, they needed, they should have given them Arkansas and Kentucky for what they did to them the last 2 years. I'd have stood on the table in Birmingham.
1: Yeah.
0: And I'm not kidding, but that's not the mentality.
1: Yeah.
0: And so to answer your question, Alabama.
1: At least you get one at home.
0: At home, at LSU, Oklahoma at home, at Texas, at Ole Miss. Those are your brutal games. Your best shot by far and away is Oklahoma.
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1: Here we go. Out of Bounds, 105.9 The Zone, ESPN. We'll go to Tuscaloosa here in a few minutes. We'll welcome in Roll Tide Ryan Fowler. Bama's on the ropes. They were embarrassed last year by Indiana by 6 touchdowns, and so we're asking the question, can they ever win again? And 109 The Game, afternoon drive. Ryan Fowler will join us on the Farm Bureau Insurance guest line. We're ESPN 105.9 The Zone. We'll get the latest on their quarterback race. And the optimism and enthusiasm around their defense, knowing that they will be playing a quarterback that either one, whether it's the veteran or the new guy, that has never played. And so, you know, what does that look like for the Alabama Crimson Tide? We've talked about their schedule. It is absolutely beautiful before they play Georgia and Tuscaloosa in a few weeks. They play East Carolina at home, win, at Kentucky, win, Florida State at home, win, South Carolina at home, win, and at Mississippi State, win, and then they host Georgia. Jackson, are you giving Mississippi State a chance to win that game?
2: It's a D3 versus D1. I'm good. I'll take the D1.
1: Okay. So, who knows? Maybe the Dogs could pull out an upset, but that's my take is they're 5-0 hosting Georgia on October 10th. And, you know, Georgia, yes, they should be 5-0. They play Tennessee State at home and Western Kentucky at home. Oh, my God, Kirby gets 2 warm-up games? Wow. At Arkansas, win. Oklahoma at home, win. Vanderbilt at home, win. And then they go to Bama. I expect both teams to be 5-0 and in the top 5. Yeah. And that'll be another big, big game on the front side of the schedule. That's kind of the end of the front side of the schedule, as y'all know, or close to it. But the biggest games, the biggest game of the year to kick off in week one, we know, is Clemson at LSU. Week two, we know it's Ohio State at Texas, right? And then week three, we know it's LSU at Ole Miss. Now, there's some others sprinkled in week two, also Oklahoma at Michigan. But if you want to look at the front part of the schedule, Georgia at Bama is huge. Huge. And if they're 10-0 combined, 5-0 together, which they should be, it'll be even bigger than big. Kirby's going back to Alabama, DeBoer, blah, blah, blah. Y'all know the drill, right? Last year, they both limped into the SEC championship game. It was

0: just kind of meh, and how much were they hedging for the playoffs? It's just a different time now. The championship game doesn't mean as much. Look, these are world-class athletes who are big-time competitors, and they want to win. But, I mean, Bama was down a truckload of people. And you know, Georgia was beat up too, and they also knew about the CFP. So, I don't know. That game didn't help either one of those teams. And Kirby talked about it, and I get it. I don't know where it goes. Do they tuck it underneath the couch and we eliminate it and we move on with the college football playoff expansion, because you can't give up that week going forward, even though it is a tremendous moneymaker for the Southeastern Conference, the SEC championship game. Man, I hadn't been over there. I was going a good bit years ago, and I haven't been in a while. National Dog Day. Shout out to Tito's Vodka for Dog People. Love that. And their yappy hours, they figured it out early on. And, I mean, a delicious ice-cold martini with three olives in honor of Dale Murphy at Taste Italian Kitchen all day long, right there in the Renaissance. I went there for lunch yesterday, had the world-famous meatball and a Caesar salad. You got to get the Caesar on the side, because you grab the croutons and you put it in the red sauce around the world-famous meatball from Taste Italian Kitchen. Terrazza, I mean, they have built this brand new restaurant beside their restaurant at Taste Italian Kitchen, and it is fabulous. We had a texter earlier tell us that he got the fried ravioli yesterday. Kudos to you, my man. I highly recommend the world. I go back and forth. My favorite appetizers: world famous meatball at Taste in the Renaissance, fried ravioli, calamari. They're all delicious. And that shrimp scampi is insanity. 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We welcome in our friend Roll Tide Ryan Fowler. Can Bama rebuild in football? And that is the question. 109 The Game, afternoon drive in Tuscaloosa. This man does 12 hours of sports talk radio a day. And he joins us on the Farm Bureau Insurance guest line. Roll Tide Ryan Fowler, good morning. How you doing?
1: Hey, good morning to you guys. Good morning. Good morning. 10 days away from Alabama, shocking the world. Now, listen, it's not going to be the first game. It's going to be East Carolina. But, you know, all these negative naysayers, I mean, every single one of them, from Brett McMurphy, even Dari Noka last night on SEC Now, he's got his power rankings at Alabama at number 7.
0: Oh, my goodness. Are you serious?
1: I mean, even the SEC Network has turned against us. That's okay. That's okay. That's
0: wow.
1: Okay.
0: Everybody hates y'all, man.
1: Well, that's okay. Here's
0: well, not as much as Lane Kiffin, okay. But y'all are right. Y'all may be number 2.
1: But they only hate Alabama simply because the trophy cabinet is full. And nope. They couldn't do anything about it for 17 years.
0: Right.
1: They literally could. And so they had to take it. And so now it's like, hey, let's pile on Alabama. They're not going to be. But listen, if these analysts want to embarrass themselves, I mean, go ahead. I mean, listen, they're paid to give their opinion, and that's what they're doing. But their opinion could be wrong, and we can, you know, celebrate it at the end. I'm not saying Alabama's a national championship team. That's not what I'm saying. But if you think this team in Tuscaloosa is going to go 8-4, people are literally joking.
0: Right.
1: This defense is off the charts. They've got it back to where, you know, you even look back at the defensive back room, the defensive line room. They've got a chance to be very special. I mean, this defense probably will go back to being, you know, that standard Alabama typical defense. They're really too deep across the defensive backs and defensive line. Linebacker in the middle, they're a little bit short. They've got some really good edges in Johnson, Pierre, Justin Hill. Defense, I think it may have a chance to contend for the best in the SEC. Offensively, it's going to be some growing pains. You know, when you start a new quarterback and you're breaking in 4 offensive linemen, tight ends, wide receivers should be really good. And we'll see what the running backs are able to give you. You know, Daniel Hill, the Meridian.
0: Yeah. How long has he been there? 7 years?

0: some of your rich schools can't afford, you know, five stars across the board. So it's going to be how you develop. And they've got a three-star in Trayshawn Brown, who his last offers were Boise State, like North Texas, University of Texas, San Antonio. He played in Huntsville, Texas, big high school out there, and got an Alabama offer late. He was headed to Boise State. And this kid, it's fun to watch those that don't get the attention. And Brooks Alston is a friend of our show, and he'll tell you that these recruiting services, when they evaluate talent, they don't know their butt from a hole in the ground. He said, literally, when you look at five-star, four-star, he said, it's crazy how they project. And he said the worst position is running back and offensive lineman. And this, because I'm trying to figure out how this guy fell through the cracks. But watch the name Trayshawn Brown as a running back. And some of that's been because the five-star, E.J. Crowell, has missed a lot of practice because of a little bit of an ankle injury. I know they were expecting big things out of him. Still think that that can happen.
1: Okay.
0: But watch the name Trayshawn Brown. And now with Keelan Russell winning the job, it's going to be a lot of fun in Tuscaloosa. And, you know, those first five games are pretty winnable.
1: Oh, yeah. So Roll Tide, Ryan Fowler on the show, kind of walking us through what Bama could or could not be, but yeah, I expect them to be 5-0 and Georgia to be 5-0 when y'all host Georgia. I mean,
0: and if you win that, who knows? But I'm not saying you know, there is some revenge back the way that the SEC title game went. So, but it's about the four in the middle. It's about Georgia. It's about Tennessee on the road, Texas A&M at home for homecoming, and then the bye week. And then we go to Winning at All Costs University. That's called LSU in Baton Rouge, and that'll be that first week of November. And then you got Vanderbilt and Chattanooga and Auburn. You should be able to win the back three. So the first five,
1: yeah.
0: Just for the Auburn fans in the audience, five plus three, that's eight. And in the middle, if you split those,
1: you're in.
0: I think it's very popular. Yeah, I mean, you're in.
1: You're in so, at 10 and 2. Yeah.
0: But Dari Noka doesn't agree, so that's okay.
1: Oh, so he's got y'all number seven in the power. He's got Alabama. Dari Noka with the SEC Network, Oklahoma alum, has y'all. Maybe he's still salty from y'all going to Oklahoma last year, round one, and beating them. But he's got you number seven in his power rankings, right?
0: Yes, and you know what? I may be wrong. He actually may have an eight. I think Auburn is seven on his list.
1: Okay. I've got to find this list. And do you have it with you, or Jackson, can you pull it?
0: No, no. Yeah, it was released yesterday on his power rankings.
1: Okay.
0: Yeah, he has Auburn at seven, Alabama at eight, and this was on the SEC show, the
1: He's
0: SEC
1: got
0: Network.
1: Auburn ahead of Bama?
0: He does. Yeah, but listen, I don't know if you know this, but marijuana is legal in Norman, Oklahoma. And I guess I'm not saying that he did, but sometimes just walking around that much marijuana can give you a contact tie. And I'm not sure. Maybe that's it. I mean, Auburn ahead of Alabama may be the biggest. Listen, that's why these analysts, they don't know their butt from a hole in the ground. And this is obvious, one of those situations. I mean, come on. I mean, listen, if you want to criticize Alabama and you want to put, you know, I think he had Ole Miss at three, okay? If you want to put Ole Miss in front of Alabama, no problem. You want to put LSU in front of Alabama, no problem. But when you put Auburn in front of Alabama, you got issues. I mean, as you said, maybe it's...
1: Dude, I think those are fighting words. I'm not sure. I mean, if Dari can go into the state of Alabama.
0: Listen, we've ordered, there's a pro factory that's in northern, I think it's in Mississippi, it could be northern Arkansas, but we've ordered a couple of freezer truckloads of crow, and this will be arriving late December, and we're going to serve it up. We're going to serve it up. I mean, frozen crow right now, but we're going to put it on a grill, get some of that Dreamland barbecue sauce, and we're going to serve it for like a month.
1: Okay.
0: I mean, listen, it's, I don't understand why Alabama is really being questioning as much as they are.

0: it just doesn't make sense to me.
1: Well, nobody even cares about y'all anymore. I mean, it's weird. With Lane,
0: it's strange.
1: Lane and LSU drive everything, and then really you, when you start to think about, okay, well, who's the next biggest deal or biggest story or biggest person? I mean, it's Kirby, but you know, he doesn't. I mean, he'll get into something every now and then, but it doesn't drive him, and he doesn't do a bunch of, you know, social media. He doesn't do any social media. I don't know. It's Lane has sucked all the oxygen out of the room, and basically y'all, I mean, right now are not relevant. Can you believe that?
0: I don't know if I don't believe it. Listen, I think Alabama still butters the bread.
1: Okay.
0: I'm glad that Greg Byrne, your friend Greg Byrne, did not hire Lane Kiffin, because there's certain universities that should be represented with class, and I think Alabama is one of those. And I'm glad that he chose not to go the Lane Kiffin route.
1: You're telling me you would rather have Kalen DeBoer today over Lane Kiffin? I mean, I think DeBoer's a good coach. Okay.
0: Every day, including twice on Sunday, every day of the week. Yes, because Lane Kiffin is an unpredictable machine. He's a guy that loves the attention. Obviously, he's a narcissist. He loves this attention. And listen, at some point, he's going to leave LSU. The pattern is the same. Look at it. When has he ever left a job on good terms? I mean, listen, I don't take up for Ole Miss on this show. I mean, I've been criticized by Ole Miss fans when I kept telling you guys the truth around Hugh Freeze and you guys didn't believe me.
1: Fair enough.
0: But when you look at Lane Kiffin, the way that he did Ole Miss, shame on him. Shame on him. And now the what he's trying to do.
1: The football calendar, he didn't create the football calendar. He wanted to stay.
0: Why did he stay?
1: Because they wouldn't let him.
0: Probably, my guess is he's probably running from some type of scandal up there at Ole Miss. And Ole Miss doesn't want to put it out because it would be embarrassing to them. Listen, I've covered Lane Kiffin 3 years in Tuscaloosa. Know what he did in T-Town. And I'm sure that pattern of behavior continued at Oxford, Mississippi. He stays there as long as his welcome is there. Ole Miss appreciated the attention that they was given their university, rightfully so. But there's always something about Lane Kiffin. You know, go out and talk to the coaches the week that Ole Miss lost to Kentucky. Go out and find out where Lane Kiffin was that particular week. Go ask them.
1: Was he? Do you believe that he was in Dallas trying to get his girlfriend to get back together with him?
0: I think that's the rumbling. But listen, anything Lane Kiffin does, I believe. People say this is what he. I believe it. Listen, I heard it in Tuscaloosa. I mean, this guy, it's just who he is. It's just who he is. He's this is the image, but he wants this image. This is what you know, he wants to do. And listen, do you think that behavior is going to automatically stop once he went to Baton Rouge? Oh. No, that place is like liquored up Monday, Tuesday, Wednesday, Thursday at 7 a.m. in the morning.
1: That's for damn sure. That's why we love them. They're bat blank crazy.
0: They are. And you're going to put him in that environment and he's going to turn into the little, you know, perfect citizen? Come on, guys. I mean, this thing is not.
1: Is Kalen DeBoer not have enough edge to win in this league and at Alabama? Is he too nice?
0: Listen, he is a nice guy. He does it different. But if you go out on that practice field, and that's not the nice guy that everybody sees in the camera. I mean, everybody's out there like he's handing out popsicles at practice or whatever. No. There's a different level that I think a lot of people just don't see. And you see the guy in front of the camera, that's not the same guy that's on the sidelines. So everybody. Yeah, because Nick Saban, but there will never be another Nick Saban. I tell this audience all the time, there's never going to be another Nick Saban. So Kalen DeBoer does it his way, and we'll see if it works. This is a very important year for Alabama.
1: Yeah.
0: For everything to kind of come together.
1: And I know you're scared. You're coming to Starkville week 4, 5.

0: Let me tell you what I'm scared of.
1: Yeah, October 3rd, that'll be week five. Everybody circled that game in the country. Anyway.
0: I'm scared that I'm going to eat three of those cups of ice cream at halftime instead of just one.
1: See, that's where Mississippi State is. They're scaring people with their delicious ice cream. It used to be Dan Mullen's pro football players that he had, not like what Lane's doing. I'm talking about future NFL players. And now it's we're trying to feed y'all so much at halftime that you fall asleep in the second half from being full and on a sugar buzz from Mississippi State ice cream. Bam.
0: I do love that press box, that open air press box where you can hear the bells.
1: Yeah. I don't really spend a lot of time up there. I usually go up there for about 4 minutes, but I have seen you up there, I think.
0: No. They always treat me well there. I appreciate it.
1: Well, when your overall record's 90-13, I mean, it's got to be, it's like your home field.
0: I'd rather go to Mississippi State than Auburn across the state. Anytime. Well, pull out of my driveway.
1: You're in for it this year, buddy. So October 3rd. Probably could be your toughest game of the year, in Starkville, October 3rd. I don't know. Are you going to come over for it?
0: I will be. Yeah.
1: All right. Well, then I'll meet you in the press box and say hello to you. We can share a cup of Mississippi State chocolate ice cream. Okay. Yeah.
0: That's the flavor. And if you know the trick, now your guy, Matt Wyatt, he says you've got to turn it upside down for about 60 seconds and let the juice come down to the bottom, and then you open it at the top and go after.
1: Okay.
0: That's Matt Wyatt. Yes.
1: All right.
0: There's a trick to it, man.
1: Got it. Well, look, I hope you have a great week. I hope y'all go 7-5, and we'll talk to you throughout the season, and I love you, okay? Be good, buddy.
0: 7-5.
1: Dude, you got to go to Starkville, Mississippi. I don't even think you know what you've got on your hands October 3rd. Be good, buddy.
0: Okay. See ya.
1: Ryan Fowler, 109 The Game, Afternoon Drive, T-Town. He joined us on the Farm Bureau Insurance guest line. All right, I've got to give a shout-out to Kirkland Hudson. He's been nominated for the Clarion Ledger Boys Athlete of the Week for his performance last week against Oak Forest Academy. 19 tackles? 10 solo, 2 for a loss. You can go online to the Clarion Ledger site and vote. Shout out to Kirkland Hudson, who was awesome last week against Oak Forest. He's been nominated for the Clarion Ledger Boys Athlete of the Week for his performance last week against Oak Forest. He was everywhere. 19 tackles, 10 solo, and 2 tackles for loss. You can go vote right now. Kudos to Kirkland Hudson and all the amazing athletes that have gotten their year started in MAIS. And I wish you all the best. So we are the Out of Bounds Show. 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
0: 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Welcome into the Out of Bounds Show, ESPN 105.9 The Zone. 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Rolling along here, we've got a big weekend of baseball, and y'all know that, with the Dogs and the Rebs in the Super Regional, and that's going to be a lot of fun. 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Mississippi State plays at 10 a.m. Saturday morning. So you're going to have your Tito's Bloody Mary ready and your cheese tray, since it's National Cheese Day. I know we like to soup it up in the charcuterie board world, but isn't that wild? Dogs are playing at 10 a.m. It'll be 11 a.m. their time in Athens, but 10 a.m. first pitch, you're going to have to be ready. Jackson has agreed to get up by 11 a.m. on Saturday morning.
13: That's right. Yeah.
0: And
14: a personal record.
0: Yeah. Personal record. Get up at 10 a.m. Right?
13: Yep.
0: By the way, Jake Manning, MSSmartHomes.com, joining us on the show. But you said you would get up by 11 a.m., which could be, who knows what inning, but let's just say it's the third inning.
13: Yeah.
0: And you're going to be ready.
13: A lot of baseball to go after the third inning.
0: Okay.
13: That's plenty.
14: I mean, just talk about crazy times. I mean, last week, the Ole Miss game, I mean, me and my dad wanted to tap out, but we just couldn't. They were battling back and forth.
0: They had two extra inning games in one regional.
14: Yeah. I mean, they were battling.
13: And one was 14.
0: 14 on Friday. Yeah. That went forever. I did not stay it because I was at Dewey Noble.
14: It was unbelievable.
0: I got home.
13: Dang.
0: I walk over to a buddy's house on his back porch in Starkville, and we pour a little beverage and we're watching. And I was like, dude, I'm out.
13: Yeah,
0: I mean, I got here and eventually this has got to play out in 14 innings.
13: God,
0: I didn't even come close. I thought I'd done, I think I got in I finished the 10th.
13: That's plenty.
0: Or maybe the 11th. And hell, they still kept rolling.
13: No,
14: they made an infield play to gun Ole Miss at home plate. The guy on third, that made me so sad. I just wanted to go to bed.
0: Oh, you were like,
14: it was a hell of a play.
0: I don't even know what time it ended. 2 a.m.?
14: Our time? Yeah, like 2:30.
0: Okay.
14: Something outrageous.
0: Okay.
14: Yeah.
0: Well, so now the Dogs and the Rebs are playing SEC teams in the Super Regional. I don't agree with that, but that's what the committee has to do to not have it all SEC. So Ole Miss at Auburn, Mississippi State at Georgia. And Georgia's beat Mississippi State four times this year.
13: It's a good thing.
0: You know, three, swept them at home.
14: We're due.
13: No, it's
0: and then beat them at Hoover.
13: It's a good thing.
0: Yeah, no, I mean, it's damn difficult. Long Georgia's average. Really good, but it's really difficult to beat a team six times.
13: It is.
0: So we'll see how it looks. And I'm saying that because I think that's true.
13: I believe that 100%. Yeah.
0: No backing from chat yet.
13: We'll see. Don't need it.
0: We'll see what Claude says. All right. 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But something that's important to all of us is security. and safety, right?
14: Yeah.
0: And that's the, you do a lot of things, but let's start with that.
14: Yeah, I mean,
0: you guys,
14: truly,
0: go ahead.
14: It's our bread and butter.
0: Yeah.
14: And that's, Google has done such a good job of releasing new products and making them actually more affordable, and, you know, capitalism doing what it does, making products better and more affordable. And so, like, our base camera package, doorbell, two cameras, everything hardwired, one camera on the garage watching the carport and driveway,
0: sure.
14: One camera on the back door watching the backyard. For most people, that's what they care to see. Mm-hmm. Everything in, except for tax, it's $1,500. Install teaching, white glove handoff.
13: Nice.
14: And
0: that's safety and security.
14: And that's the thing that kills me. And we're happy to oblige clients, but it happens all the time.

0: time that people call us because an incident happened.
1: Right.
0: And it's just, it's so upsetting knowing that we could have prevented that or we could have reclaimed that property. And I understand that, you know, that they're wanting to protect themselves from a future incident. But at today's time, you know, I mean, $1,500 to have 24/7 recording of your house.
1: Ian.
0: It's really not, it's not that big of an expense for if you,
1: peace of mind.
0: You needed it. If you needed it after the fact, you're going to be kicking yourself that you didn't spend $1,500 on it when you could.
1: You got kids in and out of the house. You have dogs in the house that you love.
0: Yeah.
1: You got your stuff that you like. There's a lot going on here.
0: We do all kinds of stuff. I mean, we really are full service, one-stop shop. But
1: yeah.
0: we had a client that we did an install for a couple of years ago, and she called me freaking out. And they wanted cameras really bad because her two-year-old had gotten right up on the lake and, like, was on the pier, and the neighbor saw it and called them.
1: And, goodness gracious.
0: And see, like, with the Google cameras, you can create – it has Gemini's AI built in. They're crazy intelligent. We can create activity zones. And it wouldn't just say, like, person seen in the backyard. It'd say your son, their name, you know, Jake, walking in the backyard towards the lake. So something to that effect. It doesn't say person seen in your driveway. It says middle-aged man got out of a brown truck and walked up in that house. And then the best part is you can search it now. So used to, one of the big problems was you had to, did I have an incident at 3 a.m? And you're scrolling. You can ask it, did Jake's crew come by my house today? It'll say, yeah, Mississippi Smart Homes van was in the driveway from 10:30, and it'll pull the clip right
1: gotcha.
0: Up. So that little things like that just make it so much more functional than like a traditional camera system.
1: And 10 and 15 and 20 years ago, because
0: yeah.
1: the bells and whistles are so much better.
0: And that's the biggest thing, is getting notifications where they're meaningful.
1: Right, I mean.
0: Because if they're bothering you all the time, you're just going to turn them off.
1: That's
0: but
1: right.
0: then if they're not notifying you when you need them, they're not doing their job.
1: Right.
0: And that's.
1: Yeah,
0: that,
1: but as a parent, I'll get notified.
0: Yeah.
1: I'm in.
0: I mean, for $1,500 just, to have facial recognition and advanced detection where you can search and 24/7 recording, that's just a crazy amount of functionality for the price. And normally people would just get a 16 camera hardwired system and like, we have cameras if we get broken into.
1: Right.
0: And maybe they would check them here and there. But that it's just totally different when it's smart. We can customize them, and all of that's white glove and part of our installs.
1: 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All right, you're also security safety. Huge.
0: That bread and butter.
1: $1,500 all day long.
0: We do monitored alarms too. If you are listening to the show right now and you care even at all about Jake Manning and Mississippi Smart Homes, if you have a monitored alarm and you don't care who's monitoring it, please call us. We would love to monitor your alarm. And we do same day support, but we do cameras and alarms when it comes to that. 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If you've already got an alarm, but hell, you don't even know what you're paying for it.
1: Which is a lot of people.
0: Yeah.
1: Are we doing?
0: Yeah. We're young, we're hungry, so we tend to be cheaper than
1: yeah.
0: anybody else. And then obviously we're going to take better care of you than anybody else.
1: No doubt. 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
0: sure.
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1: Okay.
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1: 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Security, safety, they'll take care of it. $1,500 package to be able to see it on your phone, to know what's going on, the in and out, the Amazon drops, your kids in and out, whether they're fourth grade, eighth grade, high school, all the different people that are moving around all of our places.
0: Kids think it's cool. They like
1: Yeah, they
0: it.
1: Do.
0: It tends to get them
1: because they can
0: freedom.
1: Actually work it for dad.
0: The teenagers tend to get pretty pissed. We had a meltdown the other day. I was like doing the teaching for the mom, and their 17-year-old daughter walked in and was like, excuse me. What are we doing here?
1: That's right.
0: And I was like, it's done. I'm sorry. She's already she's
1: in the books.
0: My life is over. And her dad
1: my
0: goes,
1: my God, I can't sneak out at 2 a.m. in the morning without to see my boyfriend without my parents seeing it.
0: Her dad goes, excuse me, what the hell have you been doing?
1: Yeah, exactly.
0: This is even a problem.
1: Exactly.
0: I didn't know that this was going to change your quality of life at all.
1: See, I'm a 90s kid. We didn't have that.
0: Latchkey kid. We were
1: able to just whatever. But, no, that's funny. Yeah. That I can just see that a high school senior going, hang on. Do I have veto power?
0: Yeah.
1: And the parents are like, no. We want safety and security.
0: The funniest part was her little sister is in middle school, and she was sitting there going, she's FaceTiming her friends, and she's going, it's over. And her sister in the background goes, for me, it never even started.
1: That's great.
5: That's fun.
1: All right, we got to switch gears. Mississippi State is going to Athens, and Brian O'Connor talked about going to Buc-ee's, and I've never been to a Buc-ee's.
0: Are you kidding?
1: No. And so that's way too much stuff going on for me.
0: A lot.
1: Yeah, and I don't want to be. So here's where I am, Jake. And this probably is not says this doesn't say anything good about me, but I can't stop and mess around on it when I'm going somewhere.
0: Yeah, I agree.
1: I like the most I want to stop is 5 minutes. Right? Let's if we need to get gas in the car or whatever, I'm rolling, and I don't want to, you know.
0: It is
1: peruse.
0: An American experience.
1: Right.
0: Yeah.
1: I don't want to sit there and burn 40 when I could get to Orange Beach, Destin, or 30A and get there and get everything ready and start enjoying the sand or the balcony.
0: I do love Buc-ee's, but to your point, we were coming back from the beach.
1: Okay.
0: I stop at a Buc-ee's to go to a nice bathroom.
1: No doubt. I've heard it's
0: fabulous.
1: Pristine.
0: Yeah. Getting out of the parking lot, they had people running traffic. I was like, what kind of gas station are we at where we've got three or four employees running?
1: How about that?
0: Yeah.
1: They are, crazy. It's like being valeted at a Ritz-Carlton. All right, you're coming in.
0: Yeah, y'all are leaving.
1: And evidently, they have so many bathroom attendants. It's like when I was at the Masters 2 months ago. There's 400 people in there cleaning up. You feel like they just renovated it and cleaned it every time you walk back in.
0: Yeah.
1: This is
0: Buc-ee's. It's the, you get anything in that place. It's amazing. It really is.
1: Have you been, Jackson? You have or haven't?
5: I have, but there wasn't perusing. We were in and out.
1: That's incredible for you because you can waste more time than anybody I've ever seen in my life.
5: The problem was I just wasted like an hour.
1: Oh.
5: So we were like, all right, it's time to wrap this up.
0: Yeah,
5: my allotment was out for the day.
1: I didn't even know you had that.
5: I don't.
1: Yeah. I didn't even know that could be spent.
5: It's unlimited.
1: Right. I just thought.
0: Maybe it's only when he's in the company of other people, you know.
1: Were you trying to go to the beach or come back from the beach or were you somewhere else?
5: We were coming back and I just, we needed to get home.
1: Oh,
5: we needed to get home.
1: Okay. Fair enough. So anyway, the Mississippi State, do you have the clip? All right. This is Brian O'Connor talking about the MSU baseball team stopping at a Buc-ee's somewhere. I didn't see one on the way to Atlanta. That doesn't mean there wasn't one. But I thought that they would be flying, by the way. I don't understand why they're busing. That blows me away. But let's drop it.
6: About 3 hours down the road. We're going to stop at a Buc-ee's. and give them 30 minutes of Buc-ee's. I told them no showers, though. You know, you can shower at Buc-ee's. We're not going to shower there, but get as many beaver nuggets as they want to get. Okay.
5: Hope nobody gets sick.
6: You know, my point with all saying, sharing that with you is it's intentional, right? You want them to enjoy it, to be loose, to have fun. And they've been craving to go to Buc-ee's all year. They wanted to go to Buc-ee's on the way to Hattiesburg from Dallas when we bust. And I told them they didn't earn Buc-ee's, right? We didn't beat UCLA. We didn't finish the weekend off. They earned Buc-ee's after this past weekend.
5: Okay. All right. So we should have given Jake some headsets, but we'll go over real quick. O'Connor referenced that they wanted, when they got stranded and grounded in Dallas after the UCLA game, which went late, and they couldn't get on their plane to get to Hattiesburg to play Southern Miss, then they had to bus all night, and they wanted to go to Buc-ee's, and O'Connor said, you didn't deserve it. You didn't beat UCLA. So now he gives in. He said, hey, you won the regional, okay, at home, and you get to stop at Buc-ee's and get these pulled pork brisket sandwiches and beaver nuggets that everybody talks about. Now, the if jerky. I can make
0: There's
5: it.
0: There's also the jerky.
5: Okay, the jerky. Have you had it?
0: I'm not a big jerky guy.
5: Okay, got it.
0: Apparently, it's the real deal.
5: It's the real deal. All right. Have you had the beaver nuggets or the brisket sandwich?
0: I got to be honest. I'm a little scared of that.
5: Yeah, me too.
0: Yeah.
5: See, I just
0: it's called beaver nuggets, man. I'm scared.
5: And you're hoping that the players will be okay. But you know, they eat other things on the road too. So what are we doing?
0: Yeah.
5: It's no different than going through a really solid to quality fast food place. Is that fair? I mean, would you put Buc-ee's food?
0: It's cleaner.
5: Would you put it at fast food level or would you put it at like QSR level?
0: QSR.
7: No way.
5: Okay.
7: Really?
5: Would you put it at quick service restaurant level?
0: Yeah.
5: Okay.
0: Yeah.
5: All right. I'm just
0: you, what they have going on in there as a small business owner. It's flabbergasting.
7: Oh, I mean,
5: it's incredible.
0: There's 700 people. There's 700 different items in the store. I don't know how they keep up with any of it. I mean, truly,
7: it's pretty wild.
5: So there's 700. There's a Mississippi State guy that
0: they sell like fine art on the walls.
5: Dude,
0: and then they have your knives and your American t-shirts and like
5: all that. I mean, I'm all into getting patriotic. I'm still not going to go if I don't have to. I would think that the only person that could talk me into it is if I ever, and I don't want them right now, if I ever have grandkids, because you'll do anything. Oh, yeah. The one thing that I got to see in my life is when you become, I'm not one right now, but my parents and Wendy's parents, when you become a grandparent, you'll do any of that stuff just because it's stuff to kill time. And got the little person and they're 3 or 4. And if they want beaver nuggets, you're taking them, you know, you're retired. You get to go to the beach whenever. So you take them off your kids' hands because they're still working in their 30s and 40s, 20s, 30s, 40s. That's the only thing that I see. So if I can make it, whether I'm here for another month or 15 years, if I can make it without going to Buc-ee's, other than taking grandkids, I'll be good.
7: I think one day you'll
0: accidentally build it. I think you're just missing out on an American pastime.
7: Look out.
5: That may be the truth. That may be true.
0: It's just, it's something
5: I may do it. I'm not going to do it during this time of year. Here's the deal.
0: Yeah.
5: June and July, and I don't even know if I'm going to the beach in the next few weeks, but June and July, Jake, as you know, I mean, it's insanity on I-10. I can't do it. So the only way I'd be able to do it is like if Wendy and I go to the beach in October, which is our favorite time, and it's at least 50% less people, even though it's still busy. Does that make sense, Jake Manning?
0: No, I hate large crowds.
5: I do. Can you imagine what Buc-ee's is like today and tomorrow and the next day with it being peak beach season in Orange Beach, Destin and 38? That one past Orange Beach or whatever at Orange Beach?
7: It's slap packed.
0: Yeah.
5: They already do numbers regardless, whether it's December or January. Can you imagine what they do in May through August?
0: Just like a report of like their sales.
5: Yeah.
0: Yeah. God. Makes me sad. Oh, you know, we work, we pull wire, we mount TVs.
7: No
0: they
7: way.
0: They're like, we sold $400,000 worth of jerky this month.
5: Yeah.
0: Like,
5: this week.
0: What is it? Are you Googling over
7: typical
0: there?
7: Typical Buc-ee's travel centers average 15 to 20K a day.
0: What? Is that counting gas sales?
5: No. I don't think so.
7: 30K on the on heavy holiday travel and beach travel.
8: Absolutely. I think that's low.
7: But I think it's low,
8: but
7: too.
8: I think I can go with the 30K. 15 sounds really low.
7: So
8: we got a texter
7: it does.
8: That said the brisket sandwich

0: definitely a must try. Everybody keeps telling us
1: that's the one. Yeah.
2: Yeah.
1: So the big ones, the big.
0: I think I'll have a brisket sandwich at Martin's in Livingston and just call it even.
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0: Good morning. We are the Out of Bounds Show, 105.9 The Zone ESPN. We're live from Dancing Rabbit Golf Club, named in the top 100 courses several times over the last 25 years. We're on the property of Pearl River Resort. 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It's getting close. National college football analyst with ESPN. This man is everywhere. And thank goodness he was at a campus that ties into this show perfectly. That's happened so much over the years. That's why we bring Lugs in. And we have Ole Miss and Louisville in Nashville, week one, SEC versus ACC, Golding versus Brom, and the two superstars in the game are Trinidad and Lacey. And they were just named top 10 players on ESPN.com's college football page, as Tom Luganville knows. Trinidad at number 5 and Kiwan at number 6. Jeremiah Smith at number 1. So we welcome in Luganville on the Farm Bureau Insurance guest line. He spent a day or two at Louisville last weekend. Lukes, let's jump right in it on this quarterback competition, or possibly lack thereof. Jeff Brohm goes with Lincoln Kienholz from Ohio State transfer, who hasn't played a lot. And then I think they've got a kid from West Georgia. What did you see? What did you hear? And what do you think about QB1 in Louisville for 2026, Lukes?
1: You know, I think, Bo, good morning. We talked about this a few weeks back that, you know, this is kind of deviating from what Jeff Brohm has done his, you know, first 3 years at Louisville. You know, he had gone out and gotten Jack Plummer, who he had worked with previously at Purdue. Then it was Tyler Shuck. Then it was Miller Moss. And the common denominator of all of those guys is they were fifth, sixth-year guys, seven-year guy in Tyler Shuck, and they had all played significant amounts of football. And this time he opts for a younger, more developmental, very, very athletic Lincoln Kienholz. And I just think it's going to be very interesting to see, you know, how much they have to spoon-feed him versus just throwing him out there and saying, okay, we're going to treat you like you're a redshirt senior. And I just don't know how realistic that is. Now, what I saw from them is they're extremely talented as a football team. So the two running backs are as good as you're going to find in all of college football. Kewan Brown, Isaac Brown,
0: wow,
1: absolute difference makers. The quarterback is also a true running threat. That's something that Jeff Brohm has not had before. He's not generally played with that player under center. So I think they're going to have some wrinkles. They're going to look a little bit different. They got to run the football early, play action, and then use the quarterback in the run game as well. So I think that will be very similar to how Ole Miss uses Trinidad Chambliss in terms of utilizing the athleticism. Defensively, A.J. Brown and Clev Lubin on both edges are going to be really good. They're havoc creators. So it's going to be, I think, very, very interesting. You don't know until the live bullets start flying by what the quarterback's going to do. I was talking to Paul Petrino, who's on that staff as the tight ends coach, and I said, you know, how do you feel about him? He goes, I don't know. I'll tell you when we get hit, or he gets hit. And it's true, you know. And so until that happens, we'll see how it looks.
0: Okay. So were you – Kienholz, let's stay with that for a second. We don't know a lot about him. You followed him, his recruitment to Ohio State. He hasn't played a lot. It looks like he'll be QB1 against Ole Miss in 9 days. Do you feel like Brohm and the offensive staff

0: half will lean heavily on his legs early. And considering Ole Miss has a really, really good defense, they know they're going to have to move him around, Lukes?
1: Yeah, I think so. But I think they'll rely more on the running back's legs than they'll rely on his. I think they'll integrate him into the run game because they want the defense to have to defend all 11 players and have to defend the box. And then I think what you'll probably see is a little bit more pocket movement, more naked, more bootlegs, things of that nature to get him out on the move, make him a run-pass threat. And then, you know, they're going to have to count on him to keep plays alive. Like when things break down, you know, he's going to have to extend the play, avoid an 8-yard loss. You know, those sorts of things I think are going to be, you know, really, really important. And like I said, you know, in years past, you had veteran quarterbacks that you said, okay, well, you're going to handle the protections and you're going to handle all the pre-snap diagnosis. And, you know, we trust you with all of that. Well, how much of that do you put on his plate early on in the season? I think, and it's a valid and fair question. It's not a knock on the kid. You don't know until you start, you know, taking those snaps. And, you know, I can see from a talent perspective why Jeff Brohm did this, because he's supremely talented. And so if they feel like they can bring him along slowly, and he doesn't have to necessarily win games. They're going to be good on defense. They were really good on defense a year ago. And they should be able to run the football really, really well. And so if the quarterback can just manage his performance and not play outside of himself, and they let him grow for the first 2 to 3 to 4 weeks, we might be talking about a different player in the back half of the season.
0: Okay. ESPN analyst Tom Luganville on the Farm Bureau Insurance Guest Line. You're listening to Out of Bounds. We're driven by your next GMC Sierra truck at Fowler, Fowler GMC, Pearl Brandon. But there's no question, just because some listeners are texting in here. Ole Miss at Louisville, week one. Luganville just spent the weekend in Louisville with Jeff Brohm's team. And we're talking about what Brohm has done, which is a little bit different deal. The last 3 years, he had landed quarterbacks who had PT and experience under their belt. And although Lincoln Kienholz is very talented and he got him from Ohio State, he hasn't played any. Lukes, I want to make sure that I'm hitting this. But there's no doubt he is a dual threat QB, right?
1: Oh, yeah, absolutely. So much so that when he's being recruited out of South Dakota, he played on both sides of the ball. He was probably more of a running than throwing threat at that time. And I think a lot of people were looking at him as, you know, an option at another position if quarterback didn't work out. So, yeah, I think he would be the true nature of that definition.
0: Okay. Do I have this right, Lukes? And I don't know if you got into this, but Ron English stepped away up there. Is that right?
1: I think it was probably a mutual decision.
0: Got it. Okay.
1: And they went in a different direction, and now they've got two cool co-coordinators.
0: Okay, Mark. Okay. All right, cool. Mark Ivey, maybe, and Steve Ellis. Tom Luganville on ESPN 105.9 The Zone. Okay, the gap. It's extremely difficult to do the last couple years, as you and I've discussed. You've been in you've headed up ESPN's recruiting for 20 years. Handicapping this thing now is virtually impossible. But give me the gap between Ole Miss foot roster talent and Louisville roster talent going in to week one. Is it significant or is it a whisker, Lukes?
1: I think amongst the starters, it's comparable. I would say that Louisville, from a depth perspective, is probably a little bit more developmental than they are impact play right away. There's probably better rotational depth with the twos and threes with this Ole Miss roster than Louisville has at this time, at least going into week one.
0: Okay. All right. Were you you follow the ACC closely. But were you pleasantly surprised in their athletes and personnel over the course of being there, Lukes?
1: I wasn't surprised because they've had, I mean, their wide receiver

0: not surprised at all about, you know, the type of player that they've got on their roster to win. I mean, if you look at their schedule, you know, this is one of those years where unless they screw it up, or let's just say the quarterback doesn't pan out, I mean, they should be a 10-plus win team. They're talented enough to win at least 10.
1: Okay. Well, Brohm's an amazing coach at a place that people don't really talk a lot about. They've had some pop here and there, as you know. But as you and I have grown up, and even today, I mean, that's basketball country. So the fact that Jeff Brohm, the head coach at Louisville, played quarterback there and ends up back there after stops at Western Kentucky, and I don't know how he won at Purdue, is impressive. And I guess, Luges, you tell me if you know, because he played there and it's home or whatever, some of the bigger schools, especially I thought some SEC schools, would maybe be able to lift him. But he likes being back at his alma mater.
0: Yeah, he's got a great job. It's a really good job. You've got phenomenal facilities. You've got a terrific following. Yes, it's quote-unquote a basketball school, but I don't think that's anywhere near as true as it would have been 15 years ago.
1: Fair enough.
0: Now, just like everybody else, administratively, they're in the red. They're trying to figure out how to pay bills. But I think that they've got a competitive resource package to compete in the NIL world. And the thing that he's got going for him there is the pedigree of developing quarterbacks. And so they're always going to be in the market for a good player, maybe a great player, in the transfer portal if they choose to do so. Because it's one of those places where the head coach and his pedigree is going to attract people, and maybe more so in the way that those kids are seeking him out as opposed to them having to go seek a kid out. And so I think that gives them some advantages offensively.
1: Okay. Tom Luganville with ESPN on the Out of Bounds show. What did you think about all the hoopla around the pro players? And, I mean, I say that they had been there for like 5 minutes, but these were guys in training camp, mostly, you know, UDFAs or whatever. But what did you think about everything that played out this week and the fact that the SEC presidents gave Greg Sankey absolute and total autonomy to do what's necessary to make sure that pro players or guys that have signed contracts don't play in college?
0: Everybody needs to do it. This whole thing is so out of hand and so ridiculous. I mean, you've left school, you're not enrolled, you've signed a contract, you've literally played in preseason games. Not everybody, but, you know, a lot of these guys that we're talking about. And you don't get to come back from that. It's just, I'm sorry, it's not how it works. You have your time, you have your window. You know, everybody wants to be grandfathered in because it will change. Well, hell, you know, I never redshirted. I've got if we're going to do that, I'm 52 years old. I still got a year of eligibility. Why can't I go back and play? Right? I mean, it's just, you got to understand that it comes to an end at some point. And I'll tell you what, and I believe this wholeheartedly, because reality's starting to set in for a lot of these guys. The reality is, I was making a bunch of money on a college roster through name, image, and likeness. Now, what have I done with that money? Have I kept it? Have I blown it? Have I invested it? Have I been smart with it? Those answers are different for every player. Now you go on and you're either a draft choice or you're deciding, you're trying to make an NFL roster, and you start to see the writing on the wall and you're not going to make one. So you're going, well, if I can go back to college, I'm going to make more money than I would on the practice squad, right? So it's either that or have to go out and compete in the real world for a $40,000 a year entry-level job.
1: Right.
0: And now these guys are going, uh-oh, well, guess what? That's the real world, dude. Like, join the rest of us. That's, you know, there's 7% of the high school population playing high school football will play college football, right? 0.4% will make an NFL roster on average of 3 years or more. Well, when it's over, I'm sorry, it's over, and you got to move on with life. And you can't impact current rosters. You can't impact negatively incoming freshmen and recruits. It's just, I'm glad, whether it's Greg Sankey, whether whoever it might be, Brett Yormark, I'm hoping Jim Phillips with the ACC does the same thing this week. I think it needs to be across the board.
1: Yeah. Okay. Tom Luganville with ESPN on the Out of Bounds show.

0: Driven by your next GMC Sierra truck at Fowler GMC, Pearl Brandon. And we did a pretty good deep dive there. I mean, on Louisville and Ole Miss in Nashville. So you feel like Louisville can hang around the whole time during this game?
1: It all depends on if the quarterback plays well.
0: Okay.
1: They're talented enough at all of the other spots.
0: Okay.
1: But you're going to have a veteran quarterback that doesn't turn the ball over, that's dangerous with his leg, that's played in huge games, brings a wealth of experience, versus a kid that's got, I think, 36 total snaps. I had the Cotton Bowl with Ohio State and Missouri the year that Kyle McCord left and went into the transfer portal, and they were playing with, was it Hank Brown? I can't remember who. Anyway, they were playing. So they start him. He gets hurt in the game, and they have to put Keenholz in against what was a really good Missouri team. And Missouri won that game. But I mean, welcome to college football, young man. I mean, that's basically the extent of his experience.
0: Wow. Okay. So those were the bulk of his 36 snaps were in that bowl game against Mizzou.
1: Yeah.
0: Wow. Okay. And he ended up at Ohio State. For our listeners, Keenholz is going to start for Louisville against Ole Miss. He ended up at Ohio State, so he could have gone damn near anywhere, Luke's.
1: I don't know. He was a bit of a surprise under the radar guy, likely more so because of where he was at. You know, if you would have taken him and put him at a school in Georgia or put him at a school in Texas, I think he probably would have been one of the top national recruits, but he was just not seen very much because you just don't get a lot of foot traffic up there.
0: Yeah. I mean, nobody's going up there. So are you surprised he got? I mean, considering they're Ohio State and arguably, not arguably, they're a top three program the last 20 years, are you surprised that Ryan Day or someone in that world recruited him and got him to Columbus, Ohio before going to Louisville?
1: I would probably say the opposite. I would credit them for doing their homework and, you know, nice. Looking under every stone and trying to say, hey, this guy's a pretty good player. And in their mind, they're probably going, why isn't everybody else recruiting this guy, right?
0: Okay.
1: Which I think is fair. But also, when you're that type of player against that level of competition, haven't been exposed to great players at the high school level, and you arrive on Ohio State's camp, it's going to be hard to climb that depth chart with the other types of quarterbacks that they are targeting and recruiting. So, you know, I think it was a great experience for him. I know he really enjoyed it. I did we were standing there on the field. We did a segment with him where he and I were just playing catch, and, you know, he acknowledged that one of the reasons why he went to Louisville is because of Jeff Brohm and you know, how he's developed quarterbacks. And, you know, that's what he wanted to be developed, you know, by one of the best in the business. And that's one of the reasons why he went there.
0: Oh, nice. All right. What as far as size and stature, what are we looking at, Luke's?
1: He's about 6'2" and a half, probably 210 maybe. Now the name is escaping me, and that rarely happens. But the kid that was the quarterback at Auburn that transferred from Baylor, that I think he's
0: Jarrett
1: still
0: Stidham?
1: On the NFL roster. Jarrett Stidham. He's very, very similar to Jarrett Stidham.
0: Okay.
1: Very.
0: Okay. All right. Well, he was a good football player. We'll see. So, but if they have to get into if Trinidad and Kiwan start rolling with touchdowns and Louisville has to get into any kind of track meet, that's probably not going to bode well because of what you're saying. Keenholz is talented, but he hasn't played any.
1: Yeah, correct. They want to rely on the run game. They want to take things off that quarterback's plate. They can't get in a play from behind scenario and then all of a sudden have to shift their entire mode of operation and put too much on his plate and be playing from behind the whole time. And that's why maintaining possession of the ball, if you're Louisville, which is going to limit Ole Miss and their offensive series, is really, really important. And when you do have the ball, and let's just say you have a lengthy 8-9 play drive, and you get into the red area and you're Louisville, can't turn the ball over, and you've got to trade touchdowns for field goals for touchdowns. You can't, you know, you're going to have to put points on, or you know Ole Miss is going to be capable of it.
0: Yeah. All right. So are you hitting another campus before week one?
1: Nope. I was up bright and early this morning at 7 a.m. Sports Center, and then we've got College Football Live this afternoon, and I've got ACC Network this evening, and then College Football Live tomorrow, and then we'll watch the football games this weekend before week one in Mississippi State.
0: Okay, so we got a little bit of look, Charles Huff, who I know because he came through Mississippi State and Southern Miss, and Dan, who I know as you know 9 years in Starkville, and you know Dan and probably Huff, but that's intriguing to me. I mean, I know Dan's favored by 5.5, and he's got a head start there. And Huff named that West Florida quarterback who they actually like as his starter, but that could be intriguing Saturday night. You know.
1: Well, it's two teams that legitimately have a shot at being one of the G5 contenders. So,
0: right.
1: We'll see what Dan Mullen can get out of Jackson Arnold as well. Alex Dorsey, the Michigan transfer who played in a kind of a sub-package role last year. Memphis has athletes. The quarterback was really, really productive. And that quarterback, by the way, was a four-star recruit until he had a snafu on social media that derailed his recruitment.
0: I didn't know that.
1: He wasn't exactly a true two prospect.
0: Okay. A friend of mine's son is the quarterback coach down there, and he has said the kid can flat out play.
1: Yeah.
0: So, okay. I didn't realize that. Luke's, have a great weekend, my man. We appreciate you.
1: See you, buddy.
0: Tom Luganville, with ESPN National College Football Analyst, joining us on the Out of Bounds show. And so that, you're not going to find that anywhere else, right? What do you think about that, Straight Font? As far as a breakdown of Louisville, of Keenholz, who's the transfer from Ohio State, who's going to be the QB for Louisville. That was pretty good, wasn't it?
2: Yeah, man, it's Olympic-sized deep dive.
0: There you go.
2: It's good.
0: Look at you. You're bringing out that calisthenics coach mindset.
2: That's just what I'm doing today. I made it. I made my mind this morning. That's what I'm going to do.
0: You're just going to win the day?
2: I wouldn't go that far, but I'm going to attend. I mean, the people that stretch for a living really win the day.
0: Well, let's ask our listeners. Let's ask our listeners. Do people who stretch on a daily basis, do they really win the day?
2: No. For a living.
0: Oh, for a living. Got it. All right, we'll throw that on the other side. The text line 601-885-3776. The MAIS game of the week is Park Lane at Jackson Prep. Prep had a big win last weekend. So Park Lane at Jackson Prep, and people really like that quarterback out on Lakeland Drive. And, I mean, the Prep one. I'm sure Hartfield has good players, too. Park Lane at Prep, the MAIS game of the week.

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1: Good morning. We are the Out of Bounds Show, ESPN 105.9 The Zone. Oh, man. You're ready. I'm ready. We're all ready. Is it double jockstrap time? You've already played a kickball game. Yeah. You've already... The league has already... You know what? Is this your third year as the Northeast Jackson Kickball Commissioner? The next thing you know, you'll be a conference commissioner.
2: I'm just waiting on the call.
1: I mean, can you eat croissants and drink coffee and meet in the morning?
2: Man, with the best
1: of them. And put it on LinkedIn?
2: With the best of
1: them. Okay. The show is brought to you by the New York Strip at Kessler Prime and the Renaissance. Maybe you want to do a ribeye, New York Strip, and a filet.
2: Nice.
1: Pair it with the Tito's Espresso Martini. Shout out National Dog Day. Yeah. And they do all their yappy hours, which is brilliant. Vodka for dog people. That was brilliant. Tito's Espresso Martini. Yummy. With, a little fried crab claws to start off the evening. That is one of my favorite. It may sound simple. I love fried crab claws. When done the right way, like Kessler and others that we represent do. You know what I'm saying?
2: Oh, yeah.
1: Yeah. This is ESPN 105.9 The Zone. Are you in your fantasy baseball? Did you make the playoffs?
2: I did.
1: Or does everybody make the playoffs?
2: Oh, top four in the league.
1: So you made the playoffs. Who's the best player on your team?
2: Ooh.
1: Shohei. All right, who else?
2: Bryce is there. Bryce is always consistent. He's there for me. Connor Griffin played well for me this year.
1: Okay.
2: It's all in the pitching, though, man. You got the pitching. You can take them deep. And I got some aces.
1: Do you?
2: Oh, yeah. Skeens is an ace. Of course, he's sitting tight.
1: Okay.
2: If Shohei decides to pitch, he can run him up there and sit tight with it. We're feeling real good about this.
1: Has it started or is it about to start?
2: We are on day four.
1: Y'all do like a best of set, 2 weeks. Best four set, 2 weeks?
2: 2 weeks each.
1: Whoever has the best, categories. The most points?
2: So we do categories. So if, like, if my team has the most hits within 2 weeks,
1: yeah,
2: I advance.
1: Why?
2: Well, if I win that category, and we have 16 categories.
1: Good Lord.
2: Man, baseball, you know you got to have all the acronyms.
1: I know you do.
2: Got to.
1: I know you do.
2: Oh, I got 3 Cy Youngs on this thing. Oh, it's over.
1: Is it over?
2: It ain't over. No, I guess I'm playing some good people.
1: Okay.
2: But, you know, we're going to do all right. We'll sit tight. We got Steve Palazzolo's favorite player.
1: Who is that?
2: Ellie De La Cruz.
1: Oh, from the Reds?
2: Got 6'4" shortstop.
1: Okay.
2: 6'4" can fly. We got some, I got a bunch of Pirates. I told you I was heavy on the Pirates this year. I was heavy on them before Mangum got there.
1: You were.
2: I told Mangum I thought they'd be a playoff team this year. They're a perennial playoff team. Good team. Youngins.
1: Well, I'm glad you made your fantasy baseball playoffs.
2: Now it's time.
1: And now if you win... Is there money or is it just gear or something?
2: This is a we have a
1: trophy. Or is it just bragging rights?
2: We have a 4.5-foot trophy that we like to
1: and like you get that for a year?
2: Yeah, you get to turn around for a year. This is a league that was start. I mean, I don't know what year we're on. 19.
1: Damn.
2: This is a league that was started from the kids who were around play on their bikes and traded baseball cards together.
1: Okay.
2: So, like, this is all of our core childhood group friends.
1: Yeah.
2: And then we had a couple others who became really good friends.
1: So you got Shohei, Bryce, Skeens, Connor.
2: Yes.
1: All right.
2: Logan Gilbert, he's nasty.
1: Don't know who that is.
2: No, you wouldn't. He's in Seattle.
1: Oh, yeah. I don't really watch Mariners baseball.
2: Do they show that on TV?
1: Nah. Not since Jay Buhner and Ken Griffey Jr. and A-Rod.
2: Did they show them on TV?
1: Yeah, we used to. When I bartended in college, I would get Seattle Yankees
2: late night. Yeah.
1: So you would get Buhner. You would get – that's when I was all into watching. Because what are you going to do when you get off your ship? You order a Domino's pizza because you don't just go to sleep.
2: No.
1: Right? I mean, you get home. I mean, when you get home at 5 o'clock, do you go to sleep?
2: No.
1: No. It was like some people that were around me didn't get that. But so – Yeah.
2: They think you just tapped out.
1: Yeah, I mean, I'm like, no, you've been in the restaurant since 2 o'clock in the afternoon.
2: Right.
1: And so you get home at midnight. Well, you don't just go to sleep. I love that's not how it works.
2: The 5 o'clock. That's a great. I love that.
1: And so as when you're in the restaurant industry and bartending, you know, I thank God I had SportsCenter, and yeah, I watched a ton. Of Mariners at that time, the Yankees were rolling.
2: Oh yeah,
1: kicked in 96. You know, I mean, Buck had them close, but then it wasn't as much Torrey as it was just those guys, Mariano and Jeter, and all of them came in. They were already winning, right, really, since, you know, they had dipped and then started winning maybe around 92, 93. But anyway, point is, they started the dynasty in 96, so we watched a lot of it.
2: I bet that. I mean, Baseball Tonight was probably on the.
1: That's when it was legendary. I mean, Peter Gammons, you lived for, I mean, I lived for Dan Patrick and Olbermann and Eisen. And so many, you know, we loved Berman and Tom Jackson during the football season, but Peter Gammons was just, and Buster, you know, all those guys were crazy good.
2: Gammons was so good.
1: And that's when they had a captivated audience before the splintered, fractured everything that we have today. And so that was their. That was their heyday. It had taken them about from 78 to 88, maybe 90 at ESPN to build it, and then they exploded in the 90s.
2: Exploded.
1: With stars and giving us stuff that we didn't have. Now you can't run SportsCenter right now. So you can't run it right now because we have phones. Back then, you could run it all the way till noon. Yeah,
2: sure.
1: And it's just a different format.
2: I mean, did that show actually produced? Was it, Peter Gammons was a legend prior. Is that right? I mean... But
1: In Boston,
2: and in maybe baseball circles.
1: He was not in baseball circles, yes.
2: Yeah, but
1: he didn't become a national name till getting on ESPN.
2: No way, right?
1: You couldn't.
2: No, right.
1: I had no way to get access to the Boston Globe as a kid. Now, today, anybody at MRA or any of the schools around here can get on any .com or .net.
2: Gammons was the man. When Tim Kirkjian was on there.
1: I don't remember when Tim joined, but yes, I don't remember when he came into my world, but he's obviously another brilliant baseball scribe and man. You know, analyst.
2: Wonder how much baseball they watch.
1: Crazy.
2: Or how they watch that much.
1: They're at a game every night.
2: Every night.
1: Yeah.
2: Still. Well,
1: I don't know about
2: Gammons.
1: But Gammons is, I hate to say this. I don't know. But yeah, so I'm not sure exactly what's going on there. All right, we got a guest coming in studio at 9 a.m. That's going to be fun. We'll be at Dancing Rabbit tomorrow, Philip M's tonight. That'll be fun. What else we got going on? Lane Kiffin's still the villain. That's fun for me. If LSU wins big this year, it's going to be something for some people. If he loses, people are just going to double bathe in it. I mean, like getting a bathtub for an hour, aren't you? No, for days. Because there are a lot of people rooting against them LSU Tigers and Lane Kiffin. And then you got the American gangster Will Wade, who also had a pro player on his roster. So I don't think they're being fair to LSU.
2: Yeah, come on.
1: That won't hit well with some in this audience. Hey, the Dancing Rabbit Golf text line is 601-885-3776. Why are y'all trying to beat up on Lane Kiffin and LSU? What are you doing? Just trying to better his team, just like 10-year-old travel baseball. Simple. 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

Woo! Good morning. Welcome into the Out of Bounds show, ESPN 105.9 The Zone. Some of you have asked us to drop the Dolly Parton on Johnny Carson clip again. We'll do that here in just a few minutes. I thought it was awesome. Just powerful, fun. Showed her

0: personality and her beautiful gift of entertaining. And, of course, thanking Johnny Carson during this clip. And basically ad-libbing a song, which is pretty dang remarkable. And whenever you say Dolly, people knew. I mean, it didn't matter if it was 6 months ago or 40 years ago. And especially in the Southeastern Conference. I mean, was there anybody? I mean, it was Dolly Parton and Paul Bear Bryant. They were the biggest things in the Southeast, in the Sun Belt, in the Bible Belt. It was Dolly Parton and Coach Paul Bear Bryant, and that was it. And they were larger than life and bigger than life.
1: Yeah, because Elvis had passed by this point, right?
0: In the mid-70s. So, you know, I mean, they were already all cooking together. But, oh, my goodness. So, I love the text. The text on the text line on Dolly Parton are incredible. We've got Dolores on the Michelob Ultra caller line. She wants to share, I think, her favorite song. Dolores, good morning. How are you?
2: Good morning. I'm good.
0: Good. Welcome to the show.
2: Thank you.
0: Yeah, what's your, you have a favorite song from Dolly Parton?
2: Yeah, my favorite song from Dolly Parton is what the one Whitney Houston remixed, and it's I Will Always Love You.
0: Yes. Wow. What a song.
2: Yeah.
0: And both Dolly and Whitney Houston, among others, who sang it at such a beautiful, in such a beautiful way and at a high level, no doubt. Well, anything else you want to share with us, Dolores?
2: Well, I listened to you from, I'm from Belzona, Mississippi. That's the catfish capital of the world.
0: I just drove through it last week. I know exactly where you are. Yes, there's good people from Belzona.
2: Yes, and then my station is 105.9.
0: Oh, I love to hear it. Thank you so much for calling, and thank you so much for listening to the show.
2: Okay. Thank you. Have a good day.
0: You too, love Dolores. You Dolores from Belzona, and I Will Always Love You.
1: Heavy favorite for the...
0: Oh, my gosh. It was already on the caller, the text line this morning, which was beautiful from our listeners sharing all kinds of... There are people who have watched her perform live, that went to Dollywood as kids, and, you know, all kinds of great stories on the Golden Moon Casino text line. Dolly Parton is SEC. She's us.
1: Yes.
0: I mean, she's grits and biscuits, and the way that we get together, you know, throughout the year, she's Tennessee Vols, but SEC, she's Paul Bear Bryant, she's, you know, that's, and then she's worldwide iconic.
1: We need Dolores to text in so we can have her number saved.
0: Yeah, we do. Dolores, text us, 601-885-3776. This is Dolly Parton. On Johnny Carson, we talked about it earlier. Nobody broke more artists, comedians, musicians, whatever, than Carson. And she became a staple on it. She gives him a hard time. But this is so, so beautiful. Her tribute to Carson.
3: What's a song you said you made up?
4: Well, I wrote this song because it's been real good for me ever since I started on your show. And you said one time, once I got to be real famous, I probably wouldn't come back on the show. But I always will. I'm here about as much as you are.
3: Good friends can say that.
4: Yeah, well, that's what I mean. We can say anything. But I was only kidding because everybody kids you about it.
3: Yeah.
4: I only like the show. Well, I think other people do a good job, but I only really like to watch it when you're on.
3: Thank you.
4: And I don't call it the Tonight Show. To me, it's the Johnny Carson show.
3: Oh, you're saying
4: so,
3: all right.
4: No, I'm serious. So,
3: you want me to do that for you?
4: No, I'm going to kick it a little. As good as I can with his nails. But it's all in the words, and it's, you know, I think it is. Now, it's not supposed to be too serious, so...

really made it till the Johnny Carson show. Now I have dreamed of stardom since I was just a kid, a million-dollar dream beneath this $13 wig. In my bell-bottom jumpsuits with my rhinestones all aglow, I became an overnight success.

Monty Rock the Third. But still, I think it's worth it, and I just thought you should know that I'll always owe a special thanks to the Johnny Carson Show. I went from pop beads to diamonds, from car coats to fur, from Kmart to Gucci's, from here, no telephone.

0: Oh, yeah.
1: Better record that. That could be a hit.
2: I could say if they like it that good, it may be my next single.
0: It could be a bullet on the charts next week.
1: It could be a hit with a bullet.
0: Hey, yeah. That's real sweet of you. Thank you.
2: Well, I just want to do something nice for you because I really do feel like you have helped my career.
0: If I tune in some other show and I see you take my name out and
2: but
0: put
2: I
0: some
2: won't.
0: Other name in it, you know, on the Regis Philbin show, you know.
2: The Murphy Griffin show. I won't do that. I might put Barbara Walters' name in
0: Barbara
2: there.
0: Barbara Walters and do this just once.
2: No, that's but sweet. That's your song. I won't sing that. No,
1: record that. You got to record that.
2: I think I will.
0: Okay. We'll be back with Patrick Duffy. Any young.
3: Hey, she's just a star. And that's all I know how to. There are just certain people who exude superstardom. And she was so down to earth, but she was a star.
4: You know how they talk about
3: it. And she knew it, but she could still bring that down to earth persona to the stage and to the TV. And that's, I mean, there's only so many superstars. They're stars, and that's amazing. Just to get up, get records cut, tour, all that is remarkable. And then they're superstars. And she was a natural. She talked about it her whole life. She wanted to be a star since she could remember. And she, you know, danced. Can't you see her dance around her house, 4, 5, 6, 7 years old, just dancing, singing, and doing little skits and shows and so on. And then she becomes a superstar worldwide.
4: They talk about people's auras and how they glow.
3: Right.
4: She glowed.
3: Well, if you watch the clip, watch Carson. That's what I did yesterday. So Carson hosted the biggest stars in the world. Presidents, Hall of Famers, you name it. And watch Carson while she pays tribute to him. And you should celebrate it this afternoon around your island with your husband or wife. Turn the music up or your friend, pour a drink, cry, laugh, and listen to Dolly Parton songs. We'll be back in a second.

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0: 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We take the ball. We better go down the field and score.
1: You damn right we are. Good morning. Welcome in to the Out of Bounds Show, ESPN 105.9 The Zone. It's a Pad Level Tuesday. 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

0: 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We welcome in Mike Dettillier, WWL Radio TV New Orleans. He joins us on the Farm Bureau Insurance Guest Line. Mike D., you may be immune to this, although I had water in my eyes in a good way. But watching the Drew Brees Hall of Fame speech, as someone who knows Drew, covered him from start to finish, and still covers him today, what was it like for you during his speech at the Pro Football Hall of Fame, Mike D?
1: No, what he said didn't surprise me. It was funny that this was less than a week after he had been, you know, basically told that he would be in the Pro Football Hall of Fame. He was working on his speech. He came on a Monday night with us and was talking about, I'm already working on the speech. And so I knew it would be powerful and emotional. And, you know, the guys meant so much to the community, not only as a football player, but for so many other things he's done for the community, getting involved in a number of businesses, getting involved in so many charity events. In this area, it was an emotional time for people here who saw not just what he did for the football team, but what he did for the community. You know, some people, they elect not to. You know, they do their time there as a player and that sort of thing. But Drew was a lot more than that. Always what was about the community and trying to help out in so many different ways. And he was able to help rebuild this area after, you know, Hurricane Katrina. And I think you saw his emotions, and I think the emotions right back to him for what he did for this area. The love for this region, the Saints, everything else was on full display. And it didn't surprise me one bit. Did a fantastic job.
0: He did. It was a, Mike D, it was a spectacular speech. And that doesn't surprise me that he prepped for it for basically 6 months. I just
1: he preps for everything. he preps for everything he does. And so just, you know, how his makeup is as a human being. And, he's always ready, no matter what. You know, he's ready to roll.
0: Mike D, Mike Dettillier, WWL Radio New Orleans. He joins us on Out of Bounds. Drew Brees goes into the Pro Football Hall of Fame. How about the fact that he was like 27 years old, Mike, when he walks in to the blank show that New Orleans is trying to get back and get going? And at that age, he has the understanding and the leadership ability and intangibles to jump right in, like you said, and not just be QB1 for the New Orleans Saints, but when he could, do everything he could to be a positive impact on the community. We forget he was almost a baby when he walked into New Orleans, Mike.
1: He was a young man, and well, he always teases about, you guys are getting older on me. He is too, a little bit, but you know, I had on Dr. Tim Finney yesterday, who was the Saints team doctor. And it was really Dr. Finney that gave the Saints the two thumbs up to sign him. Because remember, that was a lot of hoopla because of what happened in Miami when he went there and he flunked a physical, which he would have never passed anywhere. He was just weeks out of surgery. And Dr. Finney told me yesterday about going through all the details of the surgery and working with Dr. James Andrews on making sure that they had a shot here, that he could come back from it. And he said the one thing that really, he said the surgery went well, and even though it was unprecedented at that time, the one thing he had done was a lot of research on Drew, and it was about his determination. And he said, I knew if anybody had a shot, it was Drew. And so he gave the Saints the two thumbs up to sign him. I think about the fact that he grew up in Texas. Really, none of the Texas schools recruited him. He grew up a Texas A&M fan. They didn't offer him. He goes to Purdue and puts up all these unbelievable numbers. Still doesn't get picked in the first round. He was a second-round pick. When Greg Williams was here as the defensive coordinator for the Saints, him and I talked for a while. He made the comment to me that I'd still have my damn job in Buffalo if I'd have picked Drew Brees. he said I had a hard-headed general manager that didn't want to pick him, that didn't feel maybe he had all the attributes that we're looking for. He's beat the odds everywhere, you know, and it was right place, right time, right coach, right system with him. Okay, he was the right guy for Sean Payton in that offense. And it all worked out. And, you know, sometimes we look back on things that we do and it doesn't work out and we wonder why. And it's, you know, maybe the man upstairs doesn't feel as though it's right for you and he moves you on. But for Drew, he's never discouraged about things that go wrong with him. Never. He just keeps plodding along. And I think his determination is love for the game is a big part of, you know, who he is and how he got to this point. And he's coaching now his sons. He's got one son who's a quarterback. The others are receivers. And so he's like, I don't know how that happened, but you know, he's just a fantastic guy. And I think his motivational skills, I think yesterday he was at Purdue giving a motivational talk to the Boilermaker football team.
0: Yeah. For our listeners, this is where Mike's going. Drew Brees won a high school state championship at Southlake, which really put them on the map. Now we talk about that program all the time. We didn't back in 1997. Then he goes to Purdue, who hasn't won but like four seasons in the last 60 years. And he and Joe Tiller went up. A Big Ten championship. And then he goes to New Orleans, who had never really won, as Mike and I and y'all know. And they win a Lombardi trophy and go to multiple NFC championship games. He's one of the biggest winners in North American sports. Mike Dettillier, WWL Radio TV New Orleans. He joins us on 105.9 The Zone ESPN. Mike, I want to switch gears. Lane Kiffin is raving about three freshmen, among others, but he's making a great point. In a day and age where freshmen don't play, not as many play day one because all these teams are filling in holes through the portal and trying to find, especially juniors and seniors, that have played at the G5 level or wherever and can get plugged in. Man, there's a lot of buzz around some guys that could be week one ready, even though they were playing high school football last year. And these guys are at LSU. What are you hearing, Mike D?
1: Yeah, Richard Anderson and Deuce Gerrals, along with Lamar Brown, freshman defensive linemen. And I think it was a big part of why Coach Orgeron got hired. I think there was no doubt that he wanted somebody to help mentor these young guys. And he knew he needed help from them as a true freshman because that's the one area we've talked about that they don't have a lot of depth. I think about Richard Anderson, and laugh all the time about it because, you know, he's from Ed.

0: with Coach O privately. And O had told me, he was like, hey, D-boy, he reminds me of a young Cortez Kennedy.
1: Wow.
0: Because he coached Cortez at Miami of Florida.
1: Yes.
0: And he says the closest thing I've seen to Cortez as a coach for me. And then Deuce Gerrels is a 6'5", 275-pound defensive tackle. Totally different type build. Super quick off the snap. We'll see how well he handles up, you know, in a much bigger lead. But, man, he's been really impressive. And then Lamar Brown, number one rated recruit in the state of Louisiana, number one rated defensive lineman. I made a call with him a couple of years back. He comes to one of the camps, and I told him, I said, you could be a starting offensive lineman in college football today. He was like, oh, no, coach. I'll play defensive end. I took a good look at him. He weighed in like 282 pounds that day. I'm like, man, you're 282 pounds. Man, there ain't a lot of defensive ends 282 pounds today. And he was like, ah, nobody. I want to play defensive end. Great athlete. Just tremendous athlete. And I still feel that way today, that he could be a starting offensive lineman. He's if that's what he wanted to do. So getting them ready, and I think they'll see, I don't know about starting time, but I think they'll see extensive playing time. And, you know, for the Tigers this year, they have to, because they're really paper thin up front along the defensive line. And O's also brought up to me Trenton Henderson, who's from Florida, as an edge rusher, as a guy that he really likes. And he also is a true freshman. So we'll see how all that turns out. And you're right, Bo. Absolutely right. Very few guys as true freshmen can just step in and make that type of impact. Every once in a while you'll find one. Dylan Stewart from South Carolina a few years back.
1: That's right.
0: True freshman. Man, he made an impact. We'll see what happens up front with him. But they're well coached. They've got people there that can help develop them. And most of the time it's the physical part of the game.
1: Sure.
0: Know, because you jump from high school to college, it's a totally different game, especially in the SEC. There's no homecoming games here.
1: There's Mike Dettillier talking LSU football. So it's Lamar Brown and Richard Anderson and Deuce Gerrels. And they were able to go, and maybe Kirby and them didn't like his size. I don't know. He's still highly recruited, but Deuce Gerrels from Suwanee, Georgia, and Lane and Baker and whoever were able to go in and grab him. Mike, did that surprise you? Because Kirby usually can get just about who he wants in the state of Georgia.
0: Yeah, I knew they were in the mix, but LSU was able to pull it out at the end with Deuce.
1: Okay.
0: And he came in early. He was a midterm guy. And in the spring, the upperclassmen, the offensive linemen, all said, Deuce Gerrels. Where did he come from? Don't look like no freshman to me. And he made a really, really quick impact on this team. So, you know, you never know in recruiting. And also, too, I know, you know, money gets involved. But for most of these young men, too, they want to play right away.
1: Right.
0: They want to get in there. And I think maybe that was the caveat for
1: sure.
0: LSU. You had an opportunity to play right away. The competition he had to beat, it wasn't a long list. And so and I think that played a part in Richard Anderson. He could have went anywhere. Same thing with Lamar. Both of them, they could have went anywhere they wanted. I knew Richard would have to lose some weight. And I think he's down. He's in the 320 range now.
1: Wow.
0: And so he's got, I'm going to say 20 pounds off of him. When I saw him back in January, he

0: He was all of 345. He's a huge man, young man, but he's a huge man. And when it's younger, it's easier for you to get that weight off than it is when you get a little bit older in life. But man, he was a monster for the best program in Louisiana in Edna Carr. He was a monster player for them. Ain't nobody running that dim. I mean, he shut that down real quick. And it's also his ability to run the field for a big man, which a lot of times guys can stop the run, you know, guard center guard. But for him, he had the ability to chase you down. And there ain't nothing scarier than a 340-pound man chasing down a 180-pound back in the backfield.
1: Good grief. Mike D'Attelier is talking about this LSU freshman defensive line class that both Ole Miss and Mississippi State will face, and Clemson will get week one. Like, what will – I mean, Mike, you could kind of frame it up like – Mike D'Attelier, by the way, WWL Radio New Orleans on the show. Mike, you could – I mean, whether or not LSU goes to the college football – they may not be the main, but they'll be a piece of the puzzle – if you can get some pretty good production out of these three in whatever shape, form, or fashion, maybe the reason why, or if you don't, maybe the reason why they do or don't go to the college football playoff. You agree?
0: Yeah, I agree. It's a good point. And if I'm Clemson, I'm running the ball right at them. I'm going to test them. Listen, it's I'm going to find out just how good they are one way or another. But if I'm Clemson and Dabo, I'm running the ball at the freshman. Let's see if they'll hold up. I know one thing, Clemson don't have no small guys up front. I mean, they're going to get after them. So we'll see what happens and how they're able to make this work. But I suspect one of them may end up being a starter in that game. I don't know about the others. And I think the one thing with, he's really preached is about rotation. That he constantly wants to rotate 8 to 9 defensive linemen. His belief is that I want my number one unit fresh for the final 5 minutes of a game. Because he said, you know, in today's world where it's, you know, kind of decided one score or not, I want my top unit on the field, defensive line wise, fresh for the final 5 minutes of a game.
1: And that makes sense. Mike D'Attelier on the show. Mike D, speaking of your friend Ed Ogeron, who's now on Lane Kiffin's staff, did you see where he's doing cameos now for people?
0: Nothing he does surprises me today. I'll be honest with you. Nothing he does surprises me. He's something else with that, but he's almost like the celebrity coach.
1: Yeah,
0: you know, it's just unreal for a guy that has had varied success as a head coach, but he's become such the personality.
1: Sure,
0: you know, and he can meet somebody. And my memory is really good. I'm not quite as good with names of people as he is, where I can remember stuff differently. If he meets somebody and meets their family and doesn't see them for 10 years, he could tell you all about them. It's amazing how his mind works with that. And so he was approached a couple of years back about it, about doing this, and turned it down. And then he did not know until, a little over a month ago, that he was going to be on the staff at LSU.
1: Why is that?
0: And
1: I mean, he and Lane are buds, but why did it take so long?
0: I have no idea of exactly why that it took so long for that to come together, but I knew coming out of spring, I had been told by different people at LSU that he was concerned a little bit of having to play all these young defensive linemen and that he was going

0: push to have Coach O come on and help mentor these young defensive linemen. And he goes on vacation to Cabo. And he never told me he was headed there, but agreed to do the show with me. And when my producer calls him, he's like, Coach O just wants you to know that he's in Cabo, Mexico. I'm like, what the hell is he doing this show with before? So that's how we started. He said, because you asked me. I'm doing it. I'm okay. And I let him ramble on, and he went 26 minutes doing the show. He just rambled on. Ask him a question, and he'd run with it. Didn't tell me that anything was going on. And the following week, the Tuesday night, I got tipped off that he was headed to LSU. And they made the announcement Wednesday night.
1: But, okay.
0: You know, just the way he is. that's the kind of the way Ed rolled with everything. And I'm grateful if I've ever asked him, hey, you want to come on? Hey, what time? Just let me know. You know, and he's ready to go. And you can ask him anything. I mean, if it's pro football, college football, during the playoffs, we would be texting back and forth, back and forth, back and forth about certain things. And, man, we ran this play with Joe Brady, and you know, he would explain. We were just all game long. It was back and forth between the two of us about it. And he's good for LSU. He'll help recruit really well, and he'll help those defensive linemen again.
1: Mike D.
0: 13 former first-round picks.
1: That's
0: recruited and mentored. That's a lot.
1: Thanks,
0: him
1: Mike
0: and Larry
1: D.
0: Larry Johnson at Ohio State. Great.
1: Mike D. on the Out of Bounds Show. Appreciate you, buddy. Back in a second.
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0: In the South, it's always college football season. And the king of college football reigns supreme all year long. Southern Sports Today proudly presents The Chuck Oliver Show. It's an inside look at everything college football. Now live from Atlanta, Georgia, it's time to talk college football with the reigning king of college football, Chuck Oliver, on Southern Sports Today.
1: It will take a couple months, but a sports truth will show up in college football. And it's a giant opportunity for everyone. It is the Chuck Oliver Show on a wonderful Friday. How are y'all? We had games last night. I don't know. Charleston Southern apparently isn't as bad as I thought. They're not as bad as the Vegas line. We're not going to talk Lindenwood, Charleston Southern, but the game happened. So we have results in the books. We got more FCS games today. And then tomorrow, wherever you are, noon, 11, 10, I don't know where you're listening. Chad in Hawaii, like 6 a.m. for you. We got TCU and Bill Belichick's Tar Heels kicking it off over in Ireland. We do not have Steve Belichick's Tar Heels. Remember, he won't be there. If you want to skip to the end of the pair, like I want to start with something big boy football right now that's real and not speculative in the least. TCU, North Carolina tomorrow. We'll talk more about it. It's a 38-35 sort of thing for me. TCU wins this thing. And it's shootout-ish. TCU with the better squad. But, again, Petrino, the offense will work. They'll score some. So that's 38-35 is my pick, TCU. So we will come back to that. We will talk a little bit about North Carolina. I said that Bill Belichick, but not Steve Belichick. That not only do you have Petrino calling the plays, but you don't have the defensive coordinator. They pay him like $1.2 million a year or whatever the salary is. North Carolina pays Steve Belichick. The GM, that's not good. That's kind of a distraction. It's a bad look. It's, hey, what sort of redneck neighborhood did I move into? But it's more of a bad look. I don't think not having Lombardi at practice is really affecting things. And it's gone past, by the way. The university mandated 30 days. So there's supposed to be some sort of resolution there. But they don't have it in D.C. Steve Belichick's been on medical leave for like 3 weeks. And I don't know, and it's not my business what it is. But I know he's been gone. That's my business. They have a game tomorrow. So we will talk with David Glenn, North Carolina Sportsnet. And we'll also talk the football end of it. I don't know. Maybe Petrino and Billy Edwards got something going. Also, North Carolina State plays Virginia, what's left of Virginia, and that's supposed to be, I said yesterday, I gave you a final week injury report from the ACC from last year. That's what Virginia's opening week injury report looks like. So it's a home game. It's not in Brazil. Like, there's all kind of, and Virginia's coming off a not only a successful season, but then what they did in the portal. Old. And it can work, but they're beat up right now, and it's a big deal. And NC State has the best player on the field with their quarterback, so that could be a shootout as well. We're going to talk to Robert Frango, a good friend of mine from Doc Sports, D-O-C Sports. Doc Sports has been in business in Wisconsin since 1971 or 72, and Robert's been with him for, 15 years, probably longer than that, almost 20. It's a really established sports handicapping service. It is not a paid thing. This is not advertising. This is not just shilling. This is a guy who knows gambling, and he'll even give you something. So we're going to have season previews from Robert Frango, a guy that we have on throughout the year for various sports. He'll be with us, and then Eric Scopel. Duck Territory, it's a 247 thing. It's my number one team in America. It got really good when Dante Moore said, I'm coming back. It got even better when all those defensive linemen said, I'm coming back to college. I'm coming back to this college. So I think as interesting, and Evan Stewart's back, the kid from Texas A&M, that's the same guy. Had an injury, had a transfer, and so he's back. The defense, to me, could be the story, especially up front. They could dominate folks on the line of scrimmage. So we will talk all of the good things. And by the way, maybe Dante Moore wins a Heisman. I don't know. How did Indiana do it last year? They were so committed to the ground game, and their quarterback won the Heisman, and their defense was awesome. And all. So, like, if you're going to win the national championship, you've got to have a lot of things operating at that level. So it could be Dante Moore making himself the number one pick in the draft. And the story that I really like are those defensive linemen, like the six of them. And they're all old and they're all good. And that's really unusual. But boy, were they committed to it. So that's what we got going on the show today. When I say it'll take a couple of months, it'll be the end of November. Middle of November, probably. We'll see it starting to shape up. But there's a sports

0: truth that will appear in college football. And even though the sports truth is sort of tied to the fringe of a sport, it's a giant opportunity for the giants of college football. Innovation in sports leagues always happens in either a conference, an individual program, with almost nothing at risk. Colorado couldn't look bad by hiring Deion Sanders. The Buffaloes program and the entire athletic department already had a comical reputation, so roll the bones. They could fail. It could be another bad hire. It could be another season of three wins or fewer. But I don't know they could look bad. They could fail, but anybody can. So Colorado decided, let's roll the bones. Now, part of it is we know he's going to strip mine the Jackson State two kids, plus a bunch of others. But let's try something, because we're Colorado. Let's try something that a program, a conference that is already at the top would never try. And why? Because there's no motivation. They're already at the top. Like, Alabama didn't consider Deion after Nick Saban retired. Colorado couldn't get him fast enough. If you go look at the fringe of sports, do y'all know what the action point was? Do you know what the World Football League was? Not the one in the 90s. There was an original World Football League back in the 70s. And after a touchdown, there was no option even to kick. Hey, do you want to kick or do you want to go for two? No. You scored a touchdown, you got seven. Then you got an opportunity to run an actual play for an additional point. So the seven was on the board. There was no option to kick. It was called an action point. It was interesting. And other leagues considered it. None of them took it up. The two-point conversion? Okay, the USFL had that in the early 80s. And the NFL did take that. The three-point shot from the ABA? They had nothing to lose. When you got one team in Wichita and one team in Memphis, yeah, and they're playing that. So they had nothing. Let's try a three-point shot and a red, white, and blue ball. It's always the upstart. The Pac-12 was a league that was on the brink of not existing. A league whose commissioner, and we got firsthand confirmation, was hanging out in the lobby bar with drink tickets in Las Vegas in case anyone wanted to talk a little Pac-2 business. So motivated? Yeah. And here's the motivation for the Pac-12 and a schedule innovation. In the power conferences, there may be seven or eight programs legitimately competing for playoff spots. Don't know if it'll be three in the bracket, four teams, maybe like the SEC last season, five teams get in. But that's the variable. We're competing to have more playoff teams. A non-AQ league like the Pac-12, they're competing against entire other conferences, like five other conferences, for what is almost certainly one spot now. And being a conference champ may not have much to do with it. It's a nice dub to add, but you don't have to be conference champion. And there ain't going to be two of you. It's the highest non-automatic qualifier team. If you have a conference championship, maybe that helps you, but it's not a requirement. So the Pac-12 is doing what it can. It's going to innovate with the conference schedule. If you haven't seen, go look at like Boise. We said Boise's playing. Boise, I can tell you who they play in week one. I can't tell you who they play in week final because it hasn't been determined yet. Boise could be a playoff team for all I know. I don't think they will be. I think Memphis is going to represent, I think it's going to be the Memphis Tigers as the playoff team. I've got some reasons I was about to go into. I was like, no, not important enough yet. But Boise State, for instance, they could be a playoff team. I can tell you their first 11 games. I cannot tell you their 12th game because it hadn't been scheduled yet. For every team, Fresno State, Wazoo, Colorado State, all of them, I can give you their first 11 games, but the 12th game, the final regular season game, is an asterisk. the Pac-12 is going to look at their standings and create a matchup for the last week of the regular season that will give two teams the best chances possible for a schedule bump with the playoff committee. It is TBD who you're playing in the final game. Not only will this create a matchup where at least one Pac-12 team will have a somewhat impressive last week of the regular season schedule bump, but it also solves the issue of having eight football playing members, which means only seven opponents. Five non-conference games? Nah. A flex week at the end of the slate. So if we go back, now how can this be valuable, Chuck? Explain this. I understand the concept. Ole Miss 2 years ago entered the final week of the regular season 2024 needing a bump. They played a two-win Mississippi State team, and they got a dub, and nothing changed because they played a two-win Mississippi State. What about a rematch with South Carolina? And South Carolina, ghost of 2024, just spun its head around. What? Yeah, we would have liked that. That would have worked for us. Or how about just a game with Bama? Bama's like, whoa, wait a minute. We didn't make the – yeah, we're in. It could have resulted in a +1 playoff team for the – we already got these teams, and because we're going to leave the final week open, we're not going to have the Rebels who are on the bubble play Mississippi State and get a win, and it doesn't help them. We're going to give them a chance schedule bump, or we're going to have South Carolina a shot at redemption, or we're going to give Bama a chance to bring somebody down. Could have resulted in +1. That's what this is, except it's just one. There aren't any other Pac-12 teams already there. It's just one, which means the Pac-12 is way more motivated, and the big conferences can take inspiration from them. Now, I said that's the motivation. Actually, here's the motivation. It's to not be left out of the financial windfall come the first Sunday of December when we get the 12 playoff seeds announced. It will be a rematch. You're going to play each of the other seven and then have a rematch. And then the conference title game the next week for a league on the fringe. It's a genius innovation and one the big guys can use for their own benefit as well. So, again, it's a sports truth. It's always the owner, the coach, the team, the league. Sometimes it's the sport that's on the fringe that has to try something. And a lot of times that's the innovation that the more established leagues want to roll with. And in this case, I wouldn't have any issue with the SEC or the Big Ten adopting that. All right, we're going to have a short break and jump into it next.
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8: Made the playoffs last year, despite playing Mississippi State in the regular season finale, and Lane helped them get the dub and had coached the Rebels into the playoffs. Ed Orgeron did that same thing in 2019 with LSU. Steve Sarkisian coached Texas into the playoffs in 2024. Lincoln Riley did that at Oklahoma. Don't forget, he had three straight, I think 11 win seasons, coached them in the playoffs. That means USC in the playoff era, USC has had four head coaches who have coached teams into the playoffs. None of them have done it at USC. The reason I bring that up is because that was my final pick for the playoffs. That's what kind of born all of this was. I was coming up with, like, I don't know, version 3.8 of my tweet to my 12-team playoff bracket. That's why I said, I think I'm, buddy, I'm ready to talk about Memphis if you want to. Because I was trying to drill down and decide who's going to be that G5 rep, and it's going to be, or G6 rep, and it's going to be one of them. But the reason USC's on my mind is I picked USC as it, I had one more spot left, and it was going to be Texas A&M or Southern Cal. And the tough part for Southern Cal, I mean, my goodness, the schedule for them this year, it gets, and I think the program's better. I think they'll be better on defense, and I think that I think that with his third year in the program, Jaden Maeva, isn't he supposed to be like a game wrecker all season long? And there's no Notre Dame. So all of this I really, really, really like. And I don't like the schedule quite as much. And that's going to be a huge challenge. Obviously, it's the highest level in the Big Ten and the nine games. And even without Notre Dame, I think that like I said, Jaden Maeva, he can win Heisman this year. And so that's a whole lot of pot, and the schedule may derail it, but it may not. And if they get into the bracket, they could be as strong as anybody. If you have an aggressive offensive coach, you're better on defense, and I believe they will be. You're based around a Heisman winner quarterback, which could happen. So for a lot of those reasons, I picked USC as my final playoff team instead of Texas A&M, and then just started rolling out from there and realized, wait a minute, Now, this is a pretty consistent thing here. I don't know that Clay Helton's going to get Georgia Southern into the playoffs, but there are four guys who have already done that, and they've all coached at USC in the playoff era, and none of them have gotten one of the most blue-blood heritage programs in sport to the bracket. So I think it's going to change this year. I really do. What's up, Heath?
9: All right, so, Chuck, we certainly have talked about what's going on with LSU and with Lane and trying to get these guys in and everything else. And one of the questions people have raised is this worth it? Like, forget about whether or not you get punished. Just the level of distraction. Lane seems to get off on chaos, but most people don't. And so for your team, is having to wonder whether or not some of these dudes are going to be on the field or not, or in practice or not, is it, if you're a guy who's in the defensive tackle rotation, are you going to lose time to somebody? Is it worth all of that for what you're getting versus what you're risking? That's the most high-profile example, but there's another one that's been playing out over the last couple of weeks in Provo, and yesterday we got what sure does not feel like a long-term solution. BYU announced yesterday that Kalani Sitake, the football coach, will no longer report to the athletic director. Instead, he's going to report to a university vice president, while the AD will be over the remaining BYU programs. This has been playing out in public for several weeks now, where basically Sitake is saying, you know, I could be in Penn State right now. I absolutely could have been in Penn State, and I'm not in Penn State because, yes, I love BYU, but also because I was told I was going to get X, Y, and Z, and then 2 weeks after I hadn't signed that contract with Penn State, now, about that, I'm not sure we could be doing X, Y, and Z. How's none of that sound? So he's been pushing ever since. And, Chuck, for it to play out this way, this publicly, to where a week before the opener, they've got to finally say, yeah, you know what, the AD is no longer even, like, someone else is talking to Kalani from now on.
8: Yep.
9: That does not sound good. Now, I looked at the opening of their schedule. They open with Portland State, then Stanford, at ECU, at Colorado, West Virginia. So there's nobody on paper here that is a particular threat to BYU in the first month. So maybe this will all be tempest in a teapot. But this does not feel like it's the end of the story, first of all. And second of all, it does just make you wonder, hey, how focused is he right now in particular trying to lead these guys if this has played out this way this long?
8: And if he's reporting to, and I saw that, he's reporting to a senior vice president somewhere on campus.
9: Right.
8: But it ain't going to be that guy. I don't want to work with that guy anymore. That's kind of what this is. And we're seeing, there used to be one way it worked. You had the school president, and that almost never changed. You had the AD, and that almost never changed. And then you had coaches, and that changed sometimes. They're not tied together anymore. You see Jim Nagy, who is really running the football program. Andrew Luck, who he runs the football program. There have been a lot of different arrangements, but it's basically the same thing, is that we're going to take football out, put it in its own fishbowl over here. And so if we need to have resources, attention, time, whatever it is, as well as a dedicated mindset where if you want volleyball or swimming or rowing, knock yourself out, but we're going to have our meetings about just football. That's been a growing trend, and you're right. This one played out publicly.
9: Also, I want to touch on something we mentioned yesterday. We were talking about the Brett McMurphy projections for the bowls, and you said yourself, hey, if it winds up being Alabama taking on USC in Las Vegas in the Vegas Bowl the way Brett's got it, would that be a problem? Well, just imagine if you're Kalen DeBoer and you're minding your own business and you go to flip on your TV in October, and what's on TV but one of the six episodes of Saban. That's right. ESPN's new documentary, six episodes worth of all the behind-the-scenes special amazing things that Nick Saban did and all the things that made him such an elite competitor. Of all the times for that to be on, if you're Kalen DeBoer, where there are still very much fans who are not sold on you, now they're going to have a weekly reminder, not just on game day for, you know, a few minutes. No, the glory days in a Bama polo shirt doing all those Bama things on their TV weekly in October and into November. Boy, Chuck, I bet Kalen DeBoer's just thrilled about this.
8: Yeah, there's a joke that goes back 40 years was the first time I heard it, but and it can apply to a lot of people, but it was how many Bama fans to change a light bulb, one to change the bulb, 99 to talk about how great the old bulb was. And that was about Bear Bryant.

0: And that has been particularly apropos to Alabama fan base. For a fan base that has that earned reputation among others, this is just fuel for it. There's no doubt about that. When you're talking about a fan base that already was in love with Nick Saban and now are going to get weekly reminders of, oh yeah, that's how it used to be. Not the easiest thing for Coach DeBoer.
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0: Talking college football all across the network. It's 9 states and 71 sticks. What a wonderful blessing, folks. Appreciate y'all making that possible. If we take the DeLorean back, 11 months or so, we would have UCF beginning a very not good season. They

0: finished with 5 wins. And if you want to make it a little less impressive, look at the 5. It was Jacksonville State. It was North Carolina. Beat an awful West Virginia team. Beat Oklahoma State. They didn't have a coach. They barely had players. It was November 22nd. Like, that was done. They also beat North Carolina 34-9. UCF wasn't good. They beat North Carolina. Clemson wasn't good. They beat North Carolina the next week 38-10. So this was, in addition to all the sideshow and drama and everything else, it was not a good football product. I think it will be more exciting this year. I don't know if it will be better, but Petrino and Billy Edwards, I don't know, maybe they got something on in the passing game. But overall, this is a really and they don't have their DC. Let's welcome on right now a guy who can help us wade through all of this from North Carolina Sportsnet. It's David Glenn. David, welcome back. How's your Friday?
1: I'm doing great, Chuck. Always fun to be with you, especially with the games almost here, finally.
0: Yeah, absolutely. We're just one day away from games that will count the regular season standings. Talk North Carolina and where they are right now, because as you were on there, as we were coming back, that was a disorganized mess at times last year. They got a little tough on defense as the season went along, but it just was not a good team. And now they're missing their defensive coordinator and starting everything over on offense. Give me your flyover of North Carolina as they head into tomorrow's kickoff.
1: Yeah, you started with a great overview there that I heard on my way in. And I think the bottom line is that there's a couple of reasons for just slight optimism in Chapel Hill. But there's also a couple of those red flags that you mentioned. The positives include the fact that last year, Carolina's starting quarterback did not arrive on campus until the summer months. So rather than having, 8 months together between quarterback and offensive coordinator and building that chemistry, you're plopping a QB in there for August practice and just trying to microwave an offense. And Carolina had one of the worst offenses in all of major college football last year. This time, at least you have, as you mentioned, Billy Edwards Jr. Not only is he a 23-year-old guy, sixth-year senior, third in the Big Ten in passing 2 years ago at Maryland, but he's had 8 months to work with Bobby Petrino, the new offensive coordinator in Chapel Hill. So 8 months sounds a whole lot better than 4 weeks, right? The other part of that is, a year ago, believe it or not, out of 130 or so FBS programs, UNC was one of the only in the entire country that did not have player-led summer workouts at all. And a lot of fans forget there's 3 full months between the end of spring practice and the start of preseason practice. And in those 3 months, there's a lot of NCAA restrictions on what coaches can do with players. So player-led workouts matter a lot. Carolina had 0 in that category heading into their 4-8 season last year. And this time they at least have a whole bunch of guys on both sides of the ball that went through spring practice and are offensive or defensive play callers. So they tried to maximize those 3 months rather than making it just kind of a dead period. So those are 2 things that might be trending in the right direction for Carolina, but there are still major questions about the Tar Heels offensive line. There are also major questions about the defensive coordinator, being on medical leave just as the season is arriving. So the bottom line is the Tar Heels could be a better football team and still end up with a losing record because this year's schedule is a little tougher than last year's.
0: All right, I just want to window shop a little bit because you can't eyeball Jelani Thurman without saying, And Petrino, he can make use of a tight end. I don't know. Not being able to get onto the field at Ohio State is not necessarily a sin. Tell me, is there any buzz, any excitement about what Jelani Thurman could be? Because that's a good-looking kid.
1: Agree. And Carolina, the reason I mentioned the offensive line earlier, they liked Billy Edwards, who had those passing numbers at quarterback at Maryland 2 years ago. They loved Jordan Shipp, their wide receiver. They love that tight end room. Not only Jelani Thurman, but they have 2 other guys from Texas and Colorado State as transfers that they believe can contribute. So they were not a good tight end team last year. Belichick loves using the tight end, as does Petrino. Just think Rob Gronkowski at the NFL level. So they're excited about all of those skill position players. They even have 2 running backs returning. Damon June is a really good young guy. So they feel good everywhere except the offensive line. And as you know, for the wideouts and the tight ends and the running backs and the quarterback to maximize what they're capable of, you need those 5 starters up front to do their job. And if I had to circle the one area of the UNC depth chart that has the most question marks, it would be that starting offensive line. It's the most unpredictable variable for Carolina this year, and we'll start to learn a lot about it against TCU on Saturday afternoon.
0: I mentioned that as the season went on, I liked them up front defensively. And then, of course, there's tons of turnover. They got a couple of scratch-off tickets at defense from Richmond coming in, an edge rusher, and then also a linebacker that everybody loves.
1: Yeah, they have three of the four defensive linemen are guys who played a lot last year. Melkart Abuzadeh was All-ACC, so they love him as an edge guy. And then they like two new linebackers. One of them is Peyton Seelman, who was all-conference at Richmond a year ago. And the other is a guy named Derek McDonald, who started for 3 years at Syracuse, but then missed all of last season with an injury. So Belichick loves those two linebackers. You know, they play the 4-2-5. They have a chance to be a solid defensive front, in part because of those two Richmond transfers who are trying to make the leap, obviously, from FCS to FBS. I do know that Carolina overall, remember, they were fairly competitive on defense last year. Most of their issues were on offense. They believe they can have another solid defense as long as the absence of Steve Belichick, Bill's son, because of his medical leave, doesn't complicate the preparation for either TCU tomorrow or in the bigger picture just for the entire regular season. Because it's one thing if you went on medical leave back in January or March. It's just more jolting when your defensive coordinator is unavailable starting in August.
0: Yeah, and I don't want to violate HIPAA or anything. Do you have any timeline, any understanding of if North Carolina, when North Carolina will get its DC back?
1: They do not. Bill Belichick's been asked it a bunch of times. It's continued to be described as indefinite. We don't even know the nature of the medical issue, in part because of those privacy laws. So it's a guessing game. But there's a lot of turnover, right? I mean, the GM of UNC football, Mike Lombardi, is on an administrative leave because of a human resources allegation. The offensive coordinator changed from last year to this year. The defensive coordinator is at least temporarily unavailable. So Carolina's decision makers, I can promise you, as a university, of course, the first thing they're looking at is the product on the field. But the second thing they're looking at is Bill Belichick building a firm foundation around himself. And that chaos I just described is a far cry from stability. So it's a combination of what's the Heels record on the field this fall and that other stuff. Most fans think about the young girlfriend, but those UNC administrators are far more concerned about the staff that Bill Belichick has built around him and whether it's a well-constructed foundation for the longer-term future.
0: If it's happening on Tobacco Road, this guy knows. North Carolina Sports Net, it is David Glenn. Quick question about NC State, because if I close my eyes, like for the past decade, I know what NC State with Dave Doran is. Salty on the lines of scrimmage, and they're going to bludgeon you over the course of 60 minutes. I don't know that that's true this year on the lines, but I also know they may have a superstar quarterback. Tell me what you think about NC State and Virginia tomorrow.
1: Another great overview there. The bottom line with the Wolfpack is for the first time in Dave Doran's 14 years with the Wolfpack, and that makes him, up there just behind Kirk Ferentz of Iowa and Dabo Swinney of Clemson and maybe one or two others in terms of the longest tenured FBS head coaches. For the first time, I interviewed him a month ago, and he talked about playing in the ACC title game. I had never heard him so boldly speak out about what the Wolfpack's ceiling is. And it's really a combination of keeping C.J. Bailey. It's now his third year as the starting quarterback for the Wolfpack. Keeping other guys on both sides of the ball that might have transferred out, but also the most manageable schedule of Dave Doran's 14 years in Raleigh. I mean, back in the day when the ACC had divisions, they had to deal with a strong Clemson team every year, a strong Florida State team every year, a strong Louisville team every year. And now they don't have divisional schedules anymore. And it just, the Wolfpack just lucked out. I mean, the game against Virginia, along with the game later against Louisville, might be the two toughest teams that the Wolfpack faces in the regular season. So that cracks the door open. Dave Doran's never gotten beyond 9 wins. He and C.J. Bailey, his quarterback, both talked about the college football playoff. So we'll see. They could lose to Virginia and still have a good season because of that schedule. the what if aspect of NC State is that

0: NFL training camp. Their best linebacker is in an NFL training camp. So there's some building up front to do on defense, no matter how good C.J. Bailey and his new supporting cast turn out to be.
1: Folks, I know more than I did 9 minutes ago. That is an absolute fact. David, I appreciate you coming in, giving the insight, brother.
0: Thank you, Chuck. Always fun, man. Enjoy the games.
1: Yes, sir. David Glenn, North Carolina Sportsnet. So, one, and he's right about the receivers. And when it was like we have a running back, and oh gosh, Hollywood, he's fantastic, best in the ACC maybe. Well, he lit out for Tuscaloosa and the Fat Stacks, and then he actually lit out for Austin and the Fatter Stacks. That's how it worked at a bunch of different positions. But they also brought kids in, and I'm going to give you just one example. JoJo Trader. A year ago, if we were talking about who Carson Beck was going to connect with and like who will it be Keelon Marion? Will it be one of the running backs? Who's going to be his big guy on third down? We could have talked about Malachi Toney, and it would have been a reasonable discussion. Winds up, he catches 100 passes, 106 passes, I think. There was just as much conversation about JoJo Trader. And so JoJo Trader, literally coming out of high school, he is a wide receiver towing the line of being a five-star, which NC State's not going to afford a five-star kid coming out of high school. They can't afford a guy who was almost a five-star who looked at Miami and was like, gosh, there's like eight guys here. So I need to find somewhere new. Where did all the receivers leave? And so NC State was attractive to him. That's just one example. They brought in a bunch. And, you know, that's sort of a normal thing. We can redo an entire room. And so that's what NC State kind of needed to do. That's just one example of a kid that they couldn't have gotten a year ago that they were able to get this year. And if he was not over-recruited, if it was just a depth chart thing, and that's real, that's what the portal's supposed to be about. Kid like JoJo Trader standing on the sidelines of Miami looking around going, okay, so I'm not as good as Malachi Toney, and that means I don't get to play? Well, now he might get to play. So, good stuff there. Appreciate David coming on. Going to take a short break. Come back. Me and Heath next. King here, and boy, can't wait for it to be King there. Just a couple of weeks from now, college football starts, and we will be broadcasting the Chuck Oliver Show live again from our home away from home, Harris Cherokee, in Cherokee, North Carolina. Been going there about 5 years since we helped cut the ribbon on the great new Caesars Sportsbook there. Collegiate pro sports wagering, not after you get on an aeroplane, not after you go to Nevada. When you get in your car, drive just a little while, you're in North Carolina. You not only have the OG Harris Cherokee in Cherokee, got Harris Valley River about an hour west in Murphy, North Carolina. 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
9: The great thing about it is there can be a lot of narratives out there, but you know, we still get to write the story. And that's been our focus. Make sure we're putting ourselves in the best position to go put on display who we are, what we're about. We've got a really good football team, and this is a team that you built the right way in their mentality, you know, the work ethic. You know, we've got some dynamic players, I think, on both sides of the ball.
10: Mike Norvell, I think, is about to get fired, but that's Mike Norvell, Florida State head coach. And I've been wrong about those things before. We all are. But specifically, I'm going to give you a couple examples where I was wrong. And I wasn't wrong. Like, it turns out reality was wrong. Reality screwed things up. Let's go back 2 years, and we're entering the 2024 season. And, buddy, I would have said 11th commandment, Sam Pittman and Billy Napier both fired. Well, Arkansas rallied to a 6-6 record, kept Sam Pittman. We all know what happened with Billy, 6-1 with a true freshman and some impressive wins. But then last year, how awful was it? Last year, I wound up being all of us, by the way. We all thought Pittman and Napier were going to get fired. Neither of them did. Then they both got fired last season. 56-13. After that, folks at Arkansas had seen enough, and they're like, okay, everything that you know people were saying in 2024, they should have been right. Reality got in the way after a not good Arkansas team. Beat Louisiana Tech, beat UAB, beat Arkansas Pine Bluff, and I'm telling you, the Tennessee win was the one that did it. After a not good Arkansas team, reality got them to 6-6. Oh, gosh, reality. Why did we play Louisiana Tech? And so reality inserted itself and demanded that Arkansas keep Sam Pittman. Florida, there was excitement because of DJ Lagway at the end of that season. Reality was that wasn't a very well-established program. It really wasn't. It wasn't the attention to detail that Billy Napier always insisted that his level was going to be different than anyone else could ever imagine. It was so bad. Billy got fired, not in 24, like most of us thought was a guarantee. Billy got fired in 25 after a conference win. After a conference win at home, beat Mississippi State 23-21. They're like, all right, that's enough, Billy. So we were wrong.

0: Because reality at the end of the 24 season said, okay, we're going to give you some, it's just too much to overcome. You were right, Chuck. Pittman should be fired. Napier should be fired. But reality is going to pop its head in there. I don't think reality pops its head into Tallahassee this year. The SMU game, I'm watching tomorrow because I want to see the offense really operate at a high level. The SMU game, again, I'm having flashbacks to Willie Taggart coaching at home against Virginia Tech in that opener. This is going to be a really challenged team. And there are only two starters returning on offense. They're both receivers. One of them, Deuce Robinson. That's fantastic. But, again, turnover in college football, not new. At the level that Florida State has it this year and at the level that they actually replace the kids with. Ashton Daniels is not the kind of quarterback that passes you into job security. And you don't have the high-profile freshman you can turn to. That could have been last year. At this, like I said, reality will sometimes insert itself and delay what we all know. But in the case of Mike Norvell and Florida State, I don't think that's going to happen. And this could be the kind of thing where, I don't know, if Florida State goes to Miami on October 17th, the bye week is usually convenient to do it anyway. But if say there's a blowout in South Florida, or just a loss in South Florida. Hell, Billy won in Gainesville. If there's a loss to Miami and then you have a bye week before a home game against Clemson, I don't know. You've got to navigate a lot of stuff there, but that really seems to be a schedule-created opportunity to move along for Mike Norvell, and that's how I think it's going to go. What's up, Heath?
1: Chuck, SMU, since you mentioned them in that tricky game for FSU coming up next week, FSU might be seeing a guy that they probably thought they were done with. Everybody did, but that's the trend these days. Ahmad Moses, the former SMU safety who was first-team All-ACC last year, is now scheduled to be back thanks to a TRO that was given him eligibility yesterday. Again, is he ready to play right away? Your guess is as good as mine, but if he could pick up the defense right away and is in shape, then who knows? You might see him out on the field a week from now if this TRO holds up. Meanwhile, South Carolina announcing, Chuck, that they're going to play week zero. We might as well get ready for this. 2028, they're calling it week zero, and they're going to take on Bowling Green. Week zero is not going to be week zero by 2028, Chuck. This is officially South Carolina is playing a week zero game with Bowling Green today. They just both announced it. It'll be the earliest home opener in Williams-Brice Stadium history. Folks are going to go in Columbia, South Carolina to a football game on August 26th, and someone is going to spontaneously combust in the stands based on how it normally feels in Columbia on August 26th. But they're going to do it. But, Chuck, by the time we get there, this is going to be week one. Like, for the moment, the way the schedule is set up, it's officially week zero. But we saw Oklahoma do this with their game next year. Everybody's moving their game up into week zero to give themselves the two bye weeks during the regular season. There's not going to be a week zero to call week zero by the time this game gets played in 2028. It just makes too much sense for everybody to say, let's go ahead, even though it's going to be incredibly uncomfortable for our fans. Let's go ahead and make sure we get these two bye weeks.
0: Yeah, no sport wants August. Baseball has to take August because they have spring training. They have the fall classic, and so you're kind of stuck with August. College football is going to have to cotton up to August a little bit. Do you remember when, was it 22 maybe? Or yeah, 2022, the National League brought in the designated hitter finally. Do you remember for like 15 minutes we called it the universal designated hitter? And then we were like, wait a minute. No, it's just the designated. I think you're exactly right. This is not going to be week zero anymore. It's just going to be the season. And college football doesn't have much choice. They have to claim August now, and they're going to move it up a week. Everybody will.
1: Yeah, and like I say, you know, you can do your best you can to try and say, hey, let's schedule it for night games, things like that. But there's no way it's going to be comfortable for anybody in the South. It doesn't matter what time you play it.
0: Nah, and you'll have to go to all the dome places, the Nashville with a new lid. All of those will certainly have games.
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13: Two on a Friday. We've already got the FCS kicking off. That happened last night and it's going on tonight as well. And then Division One, FBS, they start tomorrow over in Ireland. Not a horrible slate of games. And then on Thursday, it all kicks off again. And week one, we are off and flying. Let's welcome on right now. I'm going to say friend of the program, friend of mine. I've known him longer than I've done this show. From Doc Sports Service, it's Robert Frango. Robert, welcome, brother. How you day?
14: I am fantastic. How you doing, Chuck?
13: Doing pretty good. 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This is not normal in the handicapping, wagering world. A family-owned business in the same place in Wisconsin since 1971. That's interesting, Robert.
14: 56 years. This is my 21st football season. I'm getting old, Chuck. Make it stop. Took my daughter off to college. I'm getting old, man. What is happening?
13: Oh, my God. I think the first time you and I went to lunch, like, you had her in the high chair. But okay, anyway.
14: Yeah, right.
13: All right. Let's get into the season, and I want to start out west. I started the show today. One of the things I was talking about is I had one playoff team left in my bracket, and it was going to be Texas A&M or USC, and I went with USC, and I immediately said, gosh, it's Lincoln Riley. Put that aside. Tell me what you think about the Trojans heading into the season.
14: I think all of the ink is going to be spilled about the offense and Lincoln Riley and what he can do, but he brought in Gary Patterson to be their defensive coordinator. That is the move that I want to see pay off. And also, I know that he has gotten dragged for not getting USC back into the top tier of college football, but let's be fair to Lincoln Riley. The entire landscape has changed. The earth has moved under his feet while he has been trying to rebuild that program. And it takes time to rebuild where they were weak. Where USC had fallen behind was in the trenches, right? And you can't just rebuild that in one or two recruiting classes. They have a absolutely brutal schedule, but I want to see if they're up for it. Are they big enough and strong enough along the offensive and defensive lines? And can Gary Patterson be that X factor on defense that helps them get a turnover when they need one or get that crucial stop to get the ball back and put their offense in a opportunity to succeed? But USC is excellent. Top three, top four team in the Big Ten. That schedule is an absolute bear, though.
13: All right, let's go to the other end of the predictions. It's Florida State. We were just playing a clip from Mike Norvell, and I said, I don't know, sometimes Sam Pittman or Billy Napier get a year extra and we're wrong about it. I don't think I'm going to be wrong about Florida State this year. This is going to be a tough season at Bama, at Louisville, at Miami. Like, it just doesn't end for them.
14: Yeah, same thing. They're victims of the schedule. But at this point, you know, ever since they got snubbed, and they did get snubbed in 2023, they're only 4-18 straight up against other FBS teams. Like, it has been an absolute train wreck. So one thing Norvell has succeeded in is lowering the bar. Like, I don't think Florida State needs a playoff season for it to be considered positive movement. Can they just get back to a bowl game? And I actually think they can. Remember, Chuck, like, it wasn't that long ago, less than 12 months, they were 3-0. They beat Alabama, okay, by double digits in their opener last year, and they were in the top 10 in the country. So they're obviously not that good. They're not as bad as what their record was at the end of last season. I think they're somewhere in between. I'm like cautiously optimistic about them this year. And when I say that, I mean, I think they could be a 7-5 team and at least get things stable in Tallahassee.
13: Always love the input. Again, Robert Ferengo, Doc Sports Service, docsports.com. All right, let's talk a season win total for Clemson. They're 7.5, I believe, in most places. Tell me which direction you think Dabo has the program going, because that number is literally, if they could win 7.5 games, I think that's what I would pick.
14: I mean, unfortunately, I'm still selling my Clemson stock, and unfortunately for Clemson fans, they're dying a slow death. You know what I mean? It would almost be better if the whole thing just imploded Florida State style so they could make these long-term changes that they need to. But their talent level just isn't very high comparatively, even within their conference. You look at what they're packing and what Miami is packing in terms of high-end talent, it's just not there on the roster this year for Clemson. Last year, they actually had, what was it, like 11 NFL draft picks, and they were still a mediocre ACC team, which speaks directly to poor coaching. So now if you have that same coaching staff in place and you don't have that high-end talent, no, I'm definitely selling my Clemson stock.
13: All right, I want to bounce into the SEC, and I want to ask you about Oklahoma, because I'm going to tell you a number I saw, 8.5 wins, but there was a vig involved. The over was plus 30. The under was minus 60, so you're having to pay for it. Give me your idea on Oklahoma, but then also when there's vig like that associated with it, does that influence like maybe you just walking away if you've got to pay 160 to get it?
14: It absolutely will not influence me, but that's just the type of bettor I am. I always like to say, you only pay the juice if you lose. If it's a good bet, go ahead and make the bet. A lot of times what the sports books are doing are they are trying to manipulate you away from certain bets or betting certain amounts.
15: Get you off of it.
14: By exactly. Like, yeah. I'll give you a perfect example. My biggest futures play that I have the most amount of money on this year is in the NFL with the Miami Dolphins under 4.5 wins. That juice is jacked up to like minus 170, minus 175. I don't care. There is not a world, there is not a universe where the Dolphins win 5 games this year. So I'm not worried about that. But back to Oklahoma, love them. Absolute buy. Love this team. They were able to retain some key veteran defensive players. A couple of their linebackers came back that they weren't expecting to have. And Johnny Mateer, like, this is the year of the quarterback, which maybe we can talk about in a minute. But John Mateer is one of the best quarterbacks that the average college football fan may not know about. And their season was very delineated last year between when he broke his wrist and when he didn't. He tried to play through it. Through the second half of the season and still dragged that team back to the playoffs. So I love Oklahoma. I think they really might be the second best team in the SEC. They have that showdown with Texas. Texas is going to be a favorite again this year. I don't know about it. This might be the year that the Sooners get them. If you want a sleeper team to make the SEC title game, I definitely like Oklahoma.
13: All right, quarterbacks. I was going to go to LSU anyway, and I've seen 8.5, 9. I've seen different. That's been a little bit of an EKG, I believe. Sam Leavitt, anytime anybody asks me questions about him, because you said you're the quarterback, I think you're right, I was like, Lane gets the quarterback right. Like, and I just like, next topic, because Lane always gets his quarterback right. Tell me what you think about LSU, maybe even Sam Leavitt.
14: LSU is just a boomer bust team. I'm not buying them as a national championship contender. Not at all. They do have high-end talent, but there's too much drama, too many moving parts. And let's be frank about Lane Kiffin. Lane Kiffin is an excellent football coach. I would never say that he's not. But he doesn't have a track record of really winning anything, anywhere, ever. And I think that's going to be the case in LSU. I'm not saying that he'll never win anything at LSU, but I think it's a lot to ask for him to just step into the situation, bring in a bunch of mercenaries, and put it all together. I think there's going to be some big moments for them, but I also think that they're going to play up and down to their level of competition. They had that huge game against Mississippi in week 3, which I think is going to have, frankly, a devastating impact on both of those teams, the winner and the loser. Let's say they go to Ole Miss and win the revenge game against Lane Kiffin. The next week, they come home and they play Texas A&M, who is a more buttoned up, more disciplined, very physical football team. I don't think they win a game like that. I can see them dropping a road game at Tennessee or Auburn. I just think that this team is going to step up and beat some teams, like maybe win at Ole Miss, beat Alabama, maybe they crush Clemson and have some big primetime moments. But I also think that they're going to trip up and lose a couple games that they shouldn't, because that's just what Lane Kiffin does. So do not buy LSU and the title talk. And also about Sam Leavitt, coming off an injury, new situation. I like Sam Leavitt, but credit where credit's due, Kenny Dillingham is like a quarterback whisperer. Like, that guy is awesome. And, you know, taking Leavitt out of his kind of umbrella of Dillingham out in Arizona State, let's see what this guy really has to offer.
13: Last team I want to ask you about is Notre Dame. It's 11.5, and I'm like, they're telling me we don't want your bet. Right. You can't bet over 11.5, can you? I remember Boise State got in a run with Kellen Moore, and I was like, I'm just not betting them.
14: They have the stupid easiest schedule of anyone in the country. So if you're a Notre Dame hater out there, I'm sorry, but this is going to be a long college football season, because they just don't have many losable games, and they're going to be one of the talks of college football all season. But for me, it's definitely an underplay. I still do think that they lose a game. Miami comes to Notre Dame. Notre Dame beat them on the road last year, so a little turnabout is fair play there. That's a losable game. And keep an eye on that BYU trip. They have to go out to Provo. That is likely going to be a night game. I think BYU can can take one from Notre Dame. Other than that, though, frankly, there just aren't any losable games on the schedule. And the benefit that Notre Dame has is that knowing that they just have those two big games, frankly, against BYU and Miami, they get to gear up for those games for weeks ahead of time. The three games before they go to BYU, they're at Purdue, North Carolina, and Stanford. Okay, so they're going to be preparing for BYU. They get Navy the week before they host Miami. So Notre Dame will probably be undefeated, but if I had to wager on it, I would wager on the under.
13: There are a lot of folks at Docs that are professional handicappers. They all have their different avenues of specialties. And so when you go to Docs Sports Service, docsports.com, Robert Ferengo is the guy that you want to ask for. Robert, give everybody a little something.

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1: Well, if you email or call in, we will hook you up with a free week's worth of football picks. That's number one. And number two, just for listening to me prattle on, take Vanderbilt under 5.5 wins. That's another futures play I love. Diego Pavia. Again, Chuck, let's wrap our minds around this. Indiana won the national championship last year, and a Vanderbilt quarterback almost won the Heisman. You don't just replace a guy like that, especially with a true freshman. Vanderbilt's another sell for me this year. So go ahead and play them under 5.5. You're getting plus money on that bet as well.
0: Folks, I think he's even better on college hoops. We will talk about that in a few months. Robert, I appreciate you coming on as always.
1: Good luck, Chuck.
0: All right, brother. Robert Faringo, again, docsports.com. It's not a paid thing. It's not marketing. It's just a guy I've known for almost 20 years, and he puts the work in and gets really good results. So always appreciate his time. And he throws you the free week. That's not nothing. All right, we were going to take a break, and Heath and I are going to continue next.
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7: We were crediting innovation from conferences that maybe aren't at the top of the food chain in college football. Talked about the Tupac turning into the Pac-12, and they don't have 12, they have 9, and only 8 play football, but they got innovative with the last week of their regular season, and it's a chance, it's a maybe. It doesn't cost anything. So instead of having a team that could use a little bit of a schedule goose playing a 2-win team, they're going to kind of monkey with the system a little bit. In good form. It's, like I said, it's innovative. ACC did that last year, and I give them credit. They hadn't gotten a lot right in football. I've said I am not the old guy, and there are folks, so many people in this industry. It's everything used to be better. No, college football, nothing. The ACC used to be better. That's the only thing in college football I think used to be better. The quality of the game, my access to it, everything's better. I'll give the ACC credit. They are a league that needs to have a win, whether it's in the playoffs or, off the field even. The ACC got a win last year. The enhanced replay presentation, the calls on the field that allowed viewers behind the scenes as either game officials or the league's headquarters talked about penalty reviews, play reviews. There were 27 total games that had that enhanced coverage last year. This year, the ACC is going to do, not only they're going to add cameras to it, they're adding 4 new cameras. And that will be in the game day operations center. And then one more on the field to allow more over-the-shoulder visibility so that we will get a lot more up close. So they're doing what they did last year, but better with 4 more cameras. And whereas last year there were 27 total games throughout the season, they're going to have 27 games in the first 3 weeks of the year and go on from there. So the ACC, they got this one right. And you always know you got it right when other people start doing it. The Big 12 is going to offer their version of it this year. The SEC, Heath, am I correct? The SEC for a long time, it has not been outlandish to say the SEC has had everything, like the best of everything, except officiating. I don't think that's just angry fans because somebody missed a call. Like, there have been some Saturdays where I look at the SEC and I'm like, you're better than this in literally every other area.
8: It's hard to argue with. Now, the one thing I will say is that I don't know that there's any conference that people historically say those are the best officials top to bottom in college football. There's individual officials in each conference that people might say, that guy I like, I think he's pretty solid. But I don't know that there's ever been a conference, Chuck, that has really established itself as they're the ones with the best officials. But having said that, yeah, there are some moments through the years with the SEC that have just been mystifying. My favorite thing is there is an SEC officiating Twitter account. For those who do not know, this is a real thing that they started. And they started it with the idea being
7: that
8: we're gonna show you what goes on. I'll read it verbatim. I just looked it up. SEC officiating is your source for rules, videos, statistics, and activities and inside the SEC Video Center. So it sounded good. It's like, we're going to be more visual about what's going on and try and explain what the issues are. Chuck, they never, ever under any circumstances started doing anything other than posting the national rules videos from guys like Steve Shaw. They'll do that. But actually going into this is why this call was mistaken or this is why the call is correct. And they haven't been posting on that in any capacity in years. The SEC has never been able to get the officiating where it needs to be.
7: Now, I think part of the reason is because when they started the Twitter account, I knew where this was going. We talked about it on the show way back in the day. I was like, folks, you're the SEC, and it's not an SEC account. It's SEC officiating account from Birmingham. I was like, You're providing a giant chalkboard for everybody to, then you're handing them markers.

0: and saying crap on our officiating, like you're creating the stage for this, and that's kind of what it turned into, and they sort of got away from it.
1: Yeah, it if you're going to do that, it needs to be handled a certain way, and they didn't do that. There was not a long-term commitment to it. The thing that there was one particular example where I just was blown away by. It was a Florida-South Carolina game, and a Florida player literally just stands up on the line. Like it was not close. It was not debatable. This has never under any circumstances been anything other than an illegal procedure penalty to, you know, illegal motion to 5-yard penalty, play doesn't count. I have no idea what the official on the line was doing. None. I don't know if he, pretty girl in the stands, thinking about his retirement account. I have no idea what he was doing. He could not have been looking down the line, because this was the most obvious, easy penalty call in the history of the sport. And instead, the play goes for a touchdown, and nothing happened. And SEC officiating just kind of ignored that. Just didn't have anything to say about it. It's like, you can't have a Twitter account and not at least acknowledge, hey, that dude that stood up on the play that's been flagged every other time in the history of the sport, yep, are bad.
0: I give the ACC credit because they don't have a lot of wins. There was a time where I thought that John Swofford, the only way he could save his job was to get Notre Dame into the conference. Like, that's how bad it was going. That was a nice innovation, and everybody will benefit from it when everybody starts doing it. And the Big 12 is like, you know what? We will ape the ACC this year and what we do with officiating, and it'll be fantastic. I'm looking forward to their broadcast more now.
1: I saw something, Chuck, that I thought was interesting here that I just wanted to touch on. We have the strength of schedule ratings for the season. You don't have to always agree with everybody's rankings, but there's ways that they're done, and you can, you know, going into the year, see what the strongest schedules are supposed to be. Some of those, by the time the year's out, won't be as tough as they were supposed to be, and there'll be some that turned out to be way tougher than people imagined. But this, I thought, was interesting just for giving us an idea of who better make some hay early, or who better maybe be willing to grind through the tough early part because the good stuff's on the back end. They broke it down, toughest schedules by month at CFB numbers. So in the month of September, the team with the toughest schedule is unsurprisingly Texas, when they've got Ohio State on the schedule coming to them. They got Texas, Western Kentucky, Louisville, LSU, and Stanford as the five toughest schedules in the month of September. Month of October, Mississippi State, Auburn, Florida, Nebraska, USC in that order. And then month of November, Missouri, A&M, Washington, Arkansas, LSU. So again, we'll see. It could turn out by the end of the year, you know, maybe some of those aren't as bad as they're supposed to be. But you think about, for example, Chuck, when I look at that schedule, a team like a Texas A&M that under Elko has almost always gotten off to a really good start, but sometimes at the end of the year has run out of gas. You look at the fact that they have November, the second toughest schedule in the country, you say, huh, all right, I wonder if that's going to happen again. And you know, again, maybe Texas won't be as tough as they're supposed to be. Maybe that'll take some steam out of that schedule. We'll see. But remember, they lost to Auburn in November. They've lost to South Carolina in November. Like, there are some games that they have lost that you would not have expected that they would lose. And there's a trend there, and maybe that's part of the reason. And again, if you look at, for example, an Alex Golish, it drives home again how important that Baylor game is, how important that Florida game is. If you've got the second toughest schedule in the country in the month of October, those are games against beatable teams you've got to take advantage of, especially that Florida game at home. That's a toss-up, but you got to find a way to get the W.
0: Yeah, spot on the dance card matters. You remember the, I guess it would have been the 08 national champion for Florida? They had a four-game stretch where it was Georgia, LSU, Alabama, and Auburn. And Auburn wasn't anywhere close to as good as they were. But because of that run, I've talked about USC. They've got an Oregon, Washington, Penn State thing at Wisconsin, and then Ohio State. Spot on the dance card matters, and you can have a team that's not as good as a national championship contender pop up and give them another L and derail the entire season. And you're right, when you look at a 3 or 4 game stretch, it can be intimidating.
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0: Friday on the Chuck Oliver Show, dealing it out across the entire network. It's 9 states and 71 sticks. What a wonderful thing, folks. Oregon may have a Heisman winner at quarterback. Same as Indiana did last year. And if the Hoosiers ever came up in conversation, Nando was not my first topic. It was either the bruising ground game, the wood chipper offensive line, what they did defensively, all that. So you can have a Heisman winning quarterback, and that's not even the focus, really. And it wasn't with Indiana. As much as I think about Oregon's defensive line, and they may have the best D-line in America this year, I think their secondary is even better. Like I'm out of superlative. And by the way, how good are they at linebacker? The coaching staff ignored linebacker in the portal. They're like, nah, we got three freshmen we dig. So we'll talk Dante Moore in the offense, but I'm telling you, good luck throwing on the Ducks this year. I don't think you're going to do it. Let's welcome on right now my number one team in the Chuck Oliver Show preseason top 20, covering the Oregon Ducks for 247. It's Eric Scopel. Eric, welcome back, man. How you doing?
15: I'm doing great. Let's talk Ducks. Let's do it.
0: Yeah, let's talk defense. I can't believe, because everybody, wait, the quack attack. It's supposed to be about the quarter. It's like, yeah, we'll get to that. Talk defensive line. Bear Alexander has shown more than I thought he had inside in a ticker. All four of the stud starters come back. They ignored linebacker in the portal, and they got the best secondary in America. You walk me through the defense.
15: Well, that sounds pretty good. I mean, you've sold me on it, and I'm around it every day. I think you've said it right. And it's interesting because, you know, when you break down this defense, everyone wants to start with the defensive line, which I think is appropriate when you return four starters, all of which have been all Big Ten players, either in 25 or 24. So, I mean, these guys have had the accolades, but I think you're on to something about that secondary, and just the steps they should take, because, you know, they started three guys who were freshmen last year. They should all be better this year. They brought in Coy Parrish, the number one safety in the transfer portal. I think he'll do a lot of the similar things that Dylan Thieneman did last year that made that defense so strong. And then, you know, the start position, which is kind of the one vacant spot, there's a true freshman named Devon Benjamin who everybody out here is putting in they're starting too deep right now at that nickel star position. So they're young. They're really talented. They've recruited this position really, really well. And it's not by mistake that they promoted the defensive backs coach to be the new defensive coordinator when Tosh Lupoi went to Cal, because Chris Hansen has coordinating experience from his time at Tulane, but he's also recruited defensive back better than anybody in the country. And certainly, like, you go look at over at 24/7 Sports, we've got, you know, the history of each position by recruiting, and it's just everybody on the roster right now at the top, basically. Like, you look at the top 15 or 20 guys the school's ever signed at the defensive back position, whether it be corner or safety, and they're basically all on this roster right now. It's a really, really talented room, to the point where you're starting to hear rumbles of guys that were starters last year getting pushed by freshmen or second-year players, and I think you're going to come away feeling like, man, there's just a lot of talent here, and there's not going to be a big drop-off if player X, Y, or Z has to miss a couple weeks because of an injury.
0: All right, just one word then about one of those kids. The situation you're describing is, we got a solid starter coming back, and he's going to be pushed. Trey McNutt, he was a five-star mm-hmm. recruit last year, I want to say, and had an injury, and I kept reading about this guy could be the next one. He's not slated to start this year, but he could push, right?
15: Yeah, no, that's a good name. I mean, he was a five-star who was, I think, I don't know if he was in line to push, but he was going to play quite a bit as a freshman last year, and then he broke his leg in fall camp. The last week of fall camp, like right before the season was about to start, went down, missed him the whole season, and there's been a lot of positive things about him. And then just to keep the conversation going, Dorian Brew was another, had been a five-star, I think was downgraded to a four-star by the end of the rankings. He was also out all last year with injury, another player in that 25 recruiting class who's, by all accounts, turning heads in camp and is going to be pushing for corner reps. And I think that's the thing you get excited about, is that 2025 class had at one point four different guys that were five stars in the cycle. It sounds like all of them are going to be players. And we haven't even mentioned Brandon Finney Jr.'s name, the All-American corner, who's probably up there with Leonard Moore as maybe the best pure corner in the country right now. So the secondary is really talented. It's really young. There should be, you know, as good as the secondary is going to be in 26, I mean, the expectation should be it's even better in 27 with everybody coming back. So this is a credit to Chris Hampton for what he's built. I mean, they've recruited this position exceptionally well, and seemingly, proof's in the pudding, we'll see what it looks like when the ball snapped this fall, developed it really well too.
0: Dante Moore's coming back. He's not playing for free. I understand that. But he could have been the second player or the second quarterback taken in the NFL draft. He's back. What's next for his game at the college level?
15: Yeah, well, I think like a couple things. He needs to improve in a couple areas that were pretty evident for anybody who watched the two Indiana losses. Needs to avoid getting happy feet in the pocket. And what will help with that is to kind of be able to break down what he's seeing from the other defense. That's been talked about a lot this offseason as a focal point. It's just film study, identification of some keys, what's going on, what are they bringing, where are players coming from. At times last year, he and the offensive line really struggled to identify those things, especially in some of those matchups with Indiana. And I think the really exciting thing that maybe gets overlooked a little bit is by the time they were at the stretch run last year, they had they were playing two wide receiver sets, and it was guys that opened the years as the team's number three and number four receiver. They were so depleted at receiver that they were kind of down to some of their quasi-starter guys being

0: alphas. This year, they bring everybody back that they were excited about last year. I mean, Evan Stewart, by all accounts, had a fantastic offseason. DeCorian Moore, number one recruit in the country at receiver in 25. He has supposedly taken a nice step. And Jeremiah McClellan, who was one of those players who emerged last year, is probably going to be about as good of number three receiver as you're going to have in the country. So he has more weapons this year, and he's got more weapons on the outside, which I think suits his game in terms of his ability to stretch the field. I don't know if people recognize how good of a deep ball this kid throws, because at times last year he didn't really have anybody to throw the ball to down the field. So I think you're going to see a step up there just in terms of what he's got available around him in the passing game.
1: So last year I was fortunate enough, I got to be at the Indiana-Oregon game and, you know, see a bunch of NFL prospects there. And Kenyon Sadiq looked as good as any of them. But even losing somebody like that, first-round tight ends aren't real. Like, that's not really what we do. Oregon's got a kid coming in, or a kid who's there, Jamari Johnson, who over the second half of the season, he was every bit the tight end that Sadiq was.
0: Yeah, and that's the other part here. I mentioned the receivers, and I'm happy you brought up Jamar. I was going to myself there, but I wasn't sure if we'd hit that. That, I mean, he outproduced Kenyon Sadiq over the back half of the season. And I mentioned they were going away from, you know, your traditional three wide receiver set to two receiver sets. It's because they were putting both tight ends on the field there, and both those guys were able to find a lot of, I think, open field and make plays for Dante. And his return is crucial, you know, in terms of what this offense wants to do. And again, as I mentioned, Chris Hampton was the DB's coach, promoted to defensive coordinator. Well, Drew Merringer has developed tight ends at a really high level. It's by no mistake he was promoted to offensive coordinator. So you got the guy who was coaching Kenyon Sadiq and Jamari Johnson last year, now calling plays. So I'd expect to hear, you know, Jamari Johnson's name involved a lot in this year's offense based upon who's calling the plays and also based upon his skill set.
1: Just give me a quick flyover of the offensive line. Start from the inside out because that's where it's most known. But when we get out towards the perimeter, how's it settled?
0: Yeah, it's a good question. I don't have all the answers for, and frankly, they're keeping a tight lip on this. But yeah, they bring back Iapani Lalalu, the center, who was a Remington Award finalist last year. He is crucial to his operation. This will be his third year starting. Also started a little bit as a freshman 4 years ago. So he's been in the system for a long time. They have a lot of confidence in what he can provide. Dave Iuli started about 20 games in his career. He's also back as one of the guards. From there, it's kind of wide open, you know, and I know they like Fox Crater at left tackle. He emerged last year in some injury moments where injury, you know, pushed him into the lineup and played really well. I think he's entrenched at left tackle. There's a couple of true freshmen in Tommy Tofi and Emmanuel Ihanacho that, by all accounts, are really pushing some of these veteran guys to start. And to your point earlier about how they didn't go portal for linebacker, they really didn't go portal for the offensive line. They brought in one kid from Yale and Michael Bennett. I don't know if he's going to be a starter as much as he's kind of a veteran in the room at this point. And he may start early in the season, but I don't know if that's kind of the path they take. Ultimately, kind of similar to linebacker, I think that to me conveyed they have a lot of confidence in some of these players they're developing. And it could be several first and second year players ultimately starting up front, along with a couple of veterans in Lalalu and Iuli. So it's a group I think that people on, you know, on the outside looking in will say is maybe the big question mark for this offense. That's probably fair considering all the talent we talked about elsewhere, but they still have a lot of good players here. And if some of these younger players hit, there's no question they could be as good, if not a little better than they were last year. Because as we saw against Texas Tech and against Indiana in the Peach Bowl, these tackles didn't hold up very well for Oregon. There's a reason neither of those guys really were early draft picks. Some of the players they're developing right now, there's a sense these guys could be day one, day two players.
1: Eric, if you cover Oregon, you will learn the Samoan pronunciation and inflections, correct?
0: I try my best. I really do.
1: Fantastic job on some of those, because I was like, okay, I'm going to ask about this. No, I'll just ask about the offensive line. I'll let Eric cover it. Brother, I appreciate the insight. It's wonderful. Thank you.
0: Of course, anytime.
1: All right. 247 is where you're going to get him, duck territory there. So it's just repetitive. Up and down the Oregon team, it's repetitive that we have all our starters back. We have really highly rated backups. They have, I want to say, 4 or 5 stars in the secondary, and then 4 more, like, additional kids who were top 50, 5-0 recruits. The offensive line, same thing. That we like our 2 deep, our 2.5 deep, like the top 12. we're kind of happy with. Now, you have to find where they play. And as we saw last year, I mean, like Texas A&M, they had Trey Zone, the left tackle, and they're playing center some. They knew he was going to have to play inside in the league, and so they like having kids drafted, and they wanted to cross-train. And so you do that in college a lot. You can cross-train all over on the offensive line. In the pros, it's a lot more difficult to do that. The coaching's too good.

0: So Oregon, again, they liked the 12 they have on the two deep, but they only really know about a couple of those positions. And that's worth keeping your eye on because, as I said, like everywhere else on the roster, we've got the answers and we have the we know the who. We just don't know which of the who on the offensive line. It's going to come from these 12 kids. So I appreciate Eric coming on. And they open the season against Boise. So you've got an opportunity right away to either ruin somebody's season, and I'm talking about either one of those teams, ruin somebody's season or get a little bump on your own, because Boise is the G5 or G6 pick for a lot of folks to make the playoff bracket this year. And so if Oregon opens the season handing the Broncos their only loss, it's been a good series. Glad that all the way going back to LeGarrette Blount that is a series that they took up. So we will take a short break, and Heath and I wrap up the show next.
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6: This is a game that, in November, the winner, they're going to be, you won't feel it maybe after this game, but there's going to be a lot of discussion about this game as the season goes on, I feel. Especially late into November, can have a lot of implications on who's where for the playoff race.
7: I want to tell you that's Dan Mullen, and it is Dan Mullen. I want to tell you, Dan Mullen, that's the UNLV head coach, not talking about hosting Ohio State or going on the road to Georgia. That's the UNLV head coach talking about a home game with Memphis, and he's like, hey, a lot on the line here. They haven't even played any games yet. And he's right. That's where college football lives today. And so there has to be a bunch of positives in there. There's plenty of negatives and uncertainties and et cetera. But if you can just live in the moment, and that's where I've decided to live, we have a landscape in college football where the UNLV head coach can talk about a game versus Memphis having playoff implications, and later on in the season, this is going to be a really important game, and I'm listening to him talk, and I'm like, yeah, he's right. He absolutely is. I think it'll have more to do with the playoffs than NC State and Virginia. And North Carolina, TCU, same thing tomorrow. So it comes with the caveat. If NC State or Virginia or TCU or North Carolina played at the G level, well, okay, maybe I would be looking, hey, TCU, I think they can be the G6 rep. But they're not. It's a lot harder to be relevant at their level. So that's the UNLV. It's Dan Mullen, but it's the UNLV head coach. That puts it in perspective better, and he's right. We got a game against Memphis, and folks, the playoffs could be on the line. What's up, Heath?
8: So, Chuck, you just talked, obviously, to Eric Scoble from Oregon, and Oregon is a really talented team. I think there's a lot of people who are excited about the talent they've got on that team. You hear people talk all the time, oh, Texas, that roster, it is loaded. Ohio State, always, just so much talent. I thought it was really interesting that the folks at 24/7, they have what they call their team talent composite rankings. And they have now, that everybody's roster seems about as set as they're going to be. I mean, at this point, who knows? But more or less, we know what the rosters are. They went ahead and came out with their team talent composite. And Oregon's right up there at number two. But at number one in the whole country, the most talented team, according to 24/7's rankings, is Georgia. Chuck, why do I feel like if you had a poll of college football fans, serious college football fans, but just 100 random serious college football fans from across the country, I feel like maybe five of them would guess Georgia for the number one spot. Because Kirby hasn't taken a bunch of flashy transfers. He doesn't take that many to begin with. And there's not anybody this year that was a particularly flashy transfer. He doesn't have a big-name quarterback. Even Georgia fans kind of look at Stockton. He's all right, I guess. But you don't have Georgia fans saying, oh, he's going to be a first-round pick, or anybody else saying he's a first-round pick. I just didn't know it was possible for a team that won two national titles, is coming off of back-to-back SEC titles, coached by the man who did all that. I didn't know that it was possible for them to be under the radar going into a football season. I think they have pulled it off.
7: I would pick them to win the national championship way sooner than I would pick them as the most talented roster in college football. Heath, as you're talking, I'm realizing that dichotomy in my mind. As far as what the team is, absolutely. As far as what the roster is, somehow I'm like, yeah, they're not the most talented. They're not even close to the most talented. They're really good. Really good. They're not most talented, but they could win the national championship. That has to be a comment on the coaches and culture and infrastructure there.
8: Yeah, and look, I mean, there's going to be people say, so the ratings aren't okay. I mean, look, again, even the guy who put it out there said, don't argue with me. I don't care how you feel about it. It's not my ranking. I'm just the one who puts it on the internet. But it's Georgia, Oregon, Alabama, Texas, Ohio State, then Notre Dame, Texas A&M, LSU, USC, and Michigan. And like I say, I think there's a lot of people who would just sort of reflexively assume that at least three of those top five teams have more talented rosters. Not that Georgia doesn't have a talented roster, but that they would have more talented rosters top to bottom than Georgia. But I really do, Chuck. I think it just goes back to the absence of flashy. And we talked about this in a different context earlier in the week, that you know, you had USA Today come out with their top 100 list, and Georgia had six players on the list, but five of them were in the second 50. Only one kid, KJ Bolden, was at number nine in the first 50. This is, again, kind of saying the same thing, that they're loaded. They're just not loaded with the big shiny objects like a Texas that had four in the top 15 there that people spend time talking about. And they don't have – Kirby is the anti-Lane. Lane is out there doing interviews. Lane is out there – everything's going to be about Lane, whether you like it, whether you think there's a strategy, whether you think he's an egomaniac. It doesn't matter. Lane's going to make things be about Lane. Kirby, you can't make Kirby make it about Kirby. Like, even when they're winning, you can't make Kirby make it about Kirby. He refuses to do so. He is a Saban protege in a lot of ways, but the part about becoming like a lead voice on college football issues, yep, that's not where Kirby Smart's going to be. Kirby Smart's just going to coach him some ball. And it's just really interesting to me where their profile is versus what this, which is completely doesn't care about hype or anything else, is just these are our ratings. This is what the computer spit out, what it says about them versus what I think just about everybody else would.
7: And you have to commit to that. If you're Kirby, I mean, when I say commit, you have to lean into it. It can't just be a live the gimmick or the public face of it. It is recruit, retain, no more red shirts, outwork, be tougher. It is a very old school and anti-2026 approach. They don't have a GM. But he is making it work to the point where I could pick them to win the national championship, even though I'm, quote, less impressed with their roster compared to, hey, look at the shiny, sparkly Oregon Ducks.
8: Yeah, just like I say, I just thought it was interesting that that's today, of that when that number comes out, that's who's at the top of the list. And then, Chuck, I don't want to say who because, frankly, I don't want to give them the oxygen, but you know the deal. Before the season, everybody's trying to make some predictions, and you don't want to just say the same thing as everybody else, so sometimes you want to go a little bit bolder, and that's fine. I swear to you, Chuck, that today I read an actual human being that wrote a piece that, as one of their predictions for the year, was that Clemson is going to go 8-4, and they're going to miss the playoffs, and so far nothing here sounds outrageous, and then Dabo is going to quit and become the new head coach at Baylor. How about no? I don't think Dabo's quitting, first of all. But if Dabo leaves, I am 100% confident Dabo's next spot will not be in Waco, Texas. I'll just go ahead and that's my bold prediction, Chuck. No Waco for Dabo.
7: I think it's more likely a leprechaun rides a unicorn to Waco than Dabo gets there by any means. That person got noticed. At least text me the name, okay? Because I do want to know who's putting out, you know, such information. All right, folks, enjoy your first week. We got North Dakota State debuting at the highest level tomorrow, among other really interesting games. So enjoy your day of games. Enjoy your weekend. We'll all be back on Monday to talk about regular season results on the Chuck Oliver Show.
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0: All right, look here. It's a Friday. You've made it till Friday. 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I'm here. You're here. Beaver's here. We got the whole gang. So let's have a show. See what we can get into, huh? Let's do it. And like normal, lots of ways for you to be a part of it. You could text me. You could call me. You can comment on the live stream. That's good. Those numbers. Here you go. You want those numbers right off the bat? I'll do it quickly, and then I'll reset it for you later. The number to text, 885-3776. 601 number. 885-3776. That's a country-pleasing text line. We had the original smoked sausage flavor today. That's what was going on in our house. Makes everything smell good and taste good. You can call me on the Junction phone. Junction Deli's all across the state. Fueled by Prince Oil Company. They've been fueling Central Mississippi since 1960. Number to call, 897-1059. 601 number, 897-1059. What's up? So get on in here, whatever you want to get into. Did you watch ball last night? Did you pull up a ball game on ESPN Plus? I did. And be real with you, it felt like real college football to me. I watched a little, well, it was two different games. I watched until Valley got behind Nichols 14-0. And then I flipped it over and started watching UT Martin and Central Arkansas. That was a heck of a ball game. There were some really good ones last night in the FCS. And then it was about halftime of that UT Martin game, and I texted my dad. I said, hey, this is a pretty good ball game here. I think you got ESPN Plus. You need to turn that on and watch it. And he texted me back. He said, I didn't even know there were games tonight. He had no idea. But I think maybe he watched some of the second half of it. Yeah, I did. Let's see. I mentioned Valley to you. I turned it on after the game had started. I think I missed probably around the first 4 minutes or so of the ball game. And it was 0-0 when I turned it on. It's Mississippi Valley State at Nichols last night in Thibodaux, Louisiana. Thibodaux, wherever you are. City named after you, Thibodaux, Louisiana. It was 0-0 at that point. And then the announcers, even on the thing, were saying, man, Mississippi Valley has had much more excitement and energy to start this game than Nichols had. So they were kind of lamenting the start of the game. And then just like that, there was a simple little like screen type play that Nichols ran and Valley busted on defense. They lined up wrong. They couldn't get adjusted before the snap. They didn't have enough over there. It was a total defensive bust, and it was like an easy just sort of jog for a touchdown for Nichols, and that put him up 7-0. And then it was either the next series for Nichols or two series later, but I think it was the next one. The same kind of thing happened on the other side of the field. It was a total defensive bust where it's a two-receiver side, okay, and your coverage over there on that side, they only had two guys in coverage. Well, both covered the same one on the inside. You almost never see it. Outside receiver was uncovered on like a slant route. They completed a slant, and there's nobody around him. nobody behind him, in front of nobody, even on the screen. And then he just jogged into the end zone. It was 14 zips. So when I saw that, I was like, yeah, let's find another one. So then I flipped over to Central Arkansas and UT Martin, and I enjoyed that. Central Arkansas went in there and beat them. They were not supposed to do that, by the way. In the FCS ranks, UT Martin's supposed to be pretty good this year, and it was a home game for them. Central Arkansas, the Bears, they had a left-handed quarterback who was on fire. He had an unbelievable game. He rushed for over 100 yards. He was like, let's see, he was 20 of 27, 243 yards passing and three touchdowns. They couldn't stop him, and so they won. Anyway, I watched that game. And there were some really good ones last night. There was, what was that other big upset? There was an NAIA team that beat this, well, I forget who that one was, but the other one was, Southeast Louisiana. Yeah, down there in Hammond, losing their season opener to Houston Christian, 34-28, and C-Law is supposed to be pretty good in the FCS this year. They lost their opener. But anyway, I watched a bunch of those games. Did y'all watch some? I did. And I enjoyed it. Oh, and I'm going to tell you about this too. You know, yesterday Brett texted in about it being the opening night for JUCO football in Mississippi. There were some unbelievable finishes last night in JUCO ball around the state. All right. Over here on the Country Pleasing text line, Country Pleasing sausage on grocery store shelves all around the Southeast. Unnamed texture, you said upsets for week one, your thoughts. Well, you know, honestly, I hadn't really looked at it that closely if you're talking about, you know, the FBS, which, yeah, you're going to get a few games tomorrow, but everything really kicks up next weekend. So I figure that might be something we do next week or look at it. I might look at it a little closer next week. So for this week, I don't really know. I don't really know as of yet. I hadn't looked that closely yet. Yeah, you're right. And you said, I thought you didn't support the acronym. Well, what I did was I wanted to keep my MLB subscription this year so that I could watch the Pirates with Connor Griffin and Jake Mangum. And so I kept it. Well, then after I re-upped with it, they came in there about 10 days later and said, oh, by the way, they've partnered now with the Plus online and you got to pay that $5. So it was like $5 that was tacked on to your MLB thing. So I paid it. So at this point, I still have it. I was able to watch the Plus last night, watch UT Martin and Mississippi Valley. But I don't. The thing is, I don't know if I'm supposed to re-up for football season or not. I mean, I haven't had to at this point. Jason in Flagstaff, Arizona. Jason, you said, what a terrible week for deaths. Dolly Parton and Optimus Prime in 2 days. Yeah, the guy who was the voice of Optimus Prime in the Transformers, I saw where he passed away. Hey, Jason, I thought about you this morning because of Flagstaff, Arizona. Listen, this is an oddball out of nowhere, Jason, but just hang on a minute. Somehow, I clicked on a YouTube video a couple of days ago of some young guy who is a train hopper. He hops onto trains and just rides them all over the place. Okay. And he hides out so they don't catch him. And he carries two or three jugs of water and a little bit of food in a backpack, sleeps on trains, rides all over the country. I guess he just does it for fun to post it on YouTube. Okay. And I understand this is supposed to be not that I would come in here and in any way, glamorize illegal, dangerous activity, but it's pretty neat. Okay, and I'm watching it. What pulled me in is like the second video it suggested was he hopped the train in Jackson, kind of documented the whole thing behind the scenes. He's over by some railroad tracks over there in downtown Jackson. He stayed in the woods for like 2 days waiting on the right kind of train to come through there and finally hopped on it and rode it all the way to Memphis. You know, hide out, try not to get caught, everything. But the reason I'm telling you this, Jason, is the one I saw this morning. He got on a train in somewhere in California, hopped on it, rode it. I think he rode it all the way to like Chicago. I mean, it's something crazy all the way across the country. So going from California, he's going through Arizona, that part of Arizona where you are in Flagstaff, over into New Mexico. And during that part of the trip, everything's covered in snow. He's on this train freezing. And I thought about you. If you know, yeah, it was a different scenario, but you've talked about the snow in Flagstaff. You talk about beautiful scenery. This guy captured some scenery. Now that snow covered Snow covered everything, but just beautiful out there. Of course, he's riding on a train illegally, freezing his tail off. I guess he survived because he made more videos later. Just hopped on a train, ride it. Went right through Flagstaff, all the way to Chicago. Isn't that amazing? Yeah, I know it's weird, but it was cool. All right, look, just getting started. High school scores and more. Back after this. Stick around.
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15: 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I got hot coffee from High Point Roasters in New Albany, Mississippi, right here in my hand in my thermos. 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Yes, sir. It's the real deal. It almost rhymes with Brazil, but not quite. 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Order your coffee there. You get big 1 pound bags of it. You're not going to run out anytime soon. Hang on. Oh, now I'm ready. Hey to you, Chris on YouTube. What's up? You said Hail State Friday! Exclamation point. Back at you. Paul, a.k.a. the Beaver Hunt on YouTube. You said, hey, Hail State Friday. I also watched Central Arkansas UT Martin. It was a good game. Wasn't UT ranked 22? Yeah, they have. Somebody does FCS rankings. What do they know? They don't know anything. They don't know anything. And they have a big round playoff in the FCS. So what's the point of all those rankings anyway? It's just something to talk about. Anyway, somebody thinks that they are supposed to be good. Yeah, and Central Arkansas went in there and took over in their own place. But it was a really good ball game. I enjoyed it. You know, it's real college football. I would imagine that between UT Martin and Central Arkansas combined, you might have what? maybe $10,000 of NIL getting thrown around in there somewhere. Like somebody's getting their car note paid, maybe. Maybe. Probably not, though. And that's about it. You know, stuff like that, like UT Martin. One of UT Martin's starting offensive linemen last night in their season opener was a true freshman from Tuscaloosa, Alabama. You know, some kid getting to play college football, and he goes and starts as a freshman. And it's real college football is what it is. It's college. It's students. They're just on scholarship, probably happy to get it, and playing ball. It was so I really, really enjoyed watching it last night. Gene on Facebook, you said happy Maroon Friday. Well, same to you. Hey, yeah, look, Lester, you mentioned the high school games. Let me give you some scores. But first, I'm going to start with the JUCO. Listen to this. Listen. You had the season opener for everybody last night in JUCO football in Mississippi, and three of the games were one-point games. Three games finished by 1 point. Mississippi Delta Community College goes to Colin and upsets them 25-24. East Central went to Northeast. They had a barn burner, and East Central won up there 27-26. And Itawamba went to Hines Community College after Andre called in yesterday and told us that Hines was going to win the championship, right? Well, Itawamba put a dent in it last night. Went in there and beat them 28-27. Those three were all one-point finishes. Hey, the one at Colin, listen to this. So, Colin scores first. They go up 7-0. Delta comes back and answers it, scores. They're going to tie it up, but they miss the extra point. So, it's only 7-6. So, Colin scores again. They go up 14-6. Delta comes right down, answers, scores, miss another extra point. This kid, the same kid, his name is Noel Mora, missed two extra points early for Delta, and that's why they were behind 14-12 by two at halftime. Colin extends the lead in the second half. Delta comes in there, though they in the fourth quarter, Delta scores with 2 minutes and 40 seconds left to make it 24-18, all right, a six-point game. For some reason, they're going to go for two. They go for two. It failed. 6 points. Somehow in the last minute of the game, Delta gets the ball back, goes down, scores. Touchdown drive. Score a touchdown with 10 seconds left in the game to tie the game 24-24. And here comes Mora, the kid who missed two extra points early in a tie game with 10 seconds left. He's got to hit an extra point to win. Boom. Boots it through with 10 seconds left. They're up 25-24 and win the game. The other one that was an unbelievable ball game to me, Northwest went to Jones and won 38-35. And Northwest, I think, was supposed to win it, but they were behind big early. They were behind. I'm going to tell you what the halftime. They were behind 28-7 at halftime. Jones had a 28-7 halftime lead. In the second half, Northwest pretty much went to another quarterback. Noah Gillen from Tupelo High School went to App State last year, played some for App State last year, transferred to Northwest. They go to Noah primarily in the second half. He throws two touchdown passes, leads another scoring drive. In the fourth quarter, Northwest had a 55-yard punt return for touchdown, tied the game 35-35. And Northwest got the football back, a tie game with a minute 10 on the clock, march it down the field, and line it up for a field goal. 28-yarder is good as time expires. And the comeback was complete. Northwest beat Jones 38-35. You had some great games last night in JUCO. Gulf Coast beat Cahoma 27-21. And East Mississippi won at Southwest 14-6. Pearl River big at home over Holmes 56-33 last night. Yeah, Lester, who you said Pearl losing a heartbreak.

to Madison Central on a fumble. But wasn't the score stretched out a little more than that? Well, not really. Yeah, final score 17-7, Madison Central over Pearl last night. Other ones last night, you had South Jones over Northeast Jones, 36-23. Oh, okay, Baldwin beat Kossuth. This is North Mississippi. Baldwin beat them 28-13. But there's a highlight going around. Kossuth had a kid who returned a kickoff. He catches, I think it was a kickoff. It was either kickoff or punt, but I think it was a kickoff. He catches the thing and then just kind of steps forward like he's going to take a knee. And so the cover unit let up, and as soon as he faked it, he didn't actually take a knee. And as soon as they let up, he stood up and took off, scored like 90 something yards. Touchdown. He faked him out. Callaway beat Forest Hill last night, 14 zip. Summerall beat Collins 39-0. MSU 1980 on the Country Pleasing text line. You said, Matt, talking about hopping a train to Chicago in the winter, there are a lot of homeless people that hop the freight trains in Chicago before winter and get off the trains in downtown Jackson. You said, I read that Jackson has 1,000 homeless people in the winter, and since I work in downtown, I believe that's true. Well, how about that? How about that? I didn't know that. Jason Flagstaff, Arizona. You said, oh, yeah, Amtrak took over the old Atlantic Pacific Railroads that have connected the Midwest to California since the 1800s. You said, if you want a history lesson, Google Beale's Wagon Road, the railroads, Route 66, I-40, all parallel that creation. The guy, Edward Fitzgerald Beale's work is everywhere from Memphis west. Yeah, I'm going to have to look that up. And you said, yeah, the place is spectacular when it snows. I'm just telling you, Jason, this guy is just, you know, he's filming it with a phone. He's hopping trains and riding them, just making YouTube videos out of it. And just with his phone, the scenery that he captured out in your neck of the woods with snow, golly, it was gorgeous. Made me want to come see it. Unnamed texture. You said, I enjoyed week 3 preseason NFL last night. 2 games decided in the last minute. Well, that's good. Yeah, honestly, I'm just being real with you. It's like, I'll be all in once we get to the regular season. But, you know, last week of preseason, and we have actual college and high school games going on, I kind of trail off on that stuff. And I don't pay attention as much to the NFL preseason stuff until we get actual games going, which now is what, 2 weeks? Because the NFL no longer doing 4 preseason games. It's 3. So that was the third, or this weekend is the third for everybody. And so the next week, you know, all the NFL teams are off and preparing for opening week, which would be the following week. Okay, headlines coming up. Headlines out there in the sports world. The legal update, the latest legal update for the SEC and otherwise. And for the cowards trying to leave the NFL and come back to college football, yeah, I said it. Later, 2 different teams on the countdown of 80 teams in 80 days. We are at team number 8 today, and then we'll get tomorrow's team, which is team number 7. So we got a ways to go. And still just getting started with you here on this Friday in the Bureau, the Mississippi Farm Bureau Insurance Studio. Farm Bureau Insurance, go! With the home team, back after this.

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11: All right. Hey, back with you on a Friday. Hope y'all are safe on the road today, out riding around, going to get lunch, working, delivering, picking up, burning up the highway. Be safe. Enjoy a little time with us on the radio today. We'll get you to game day. We'll get you there. I'm Matt Beaver is here. You're here. Ways for you to be a part of the show. You can comment on the live stream. If you're on YouTube or Facebook watching that way, just type in a comment and post it. Pops up here on the screen in front of me, and then I click it. Pops up on the screen for everybody else to see, and I'll read it on the air as well. Texts coming in. Text line open to you on the country pleasing text line. Yeah, I ran out of that 3-cheese sausage. I'm on the original smoked sausage flavor. I had a package of that. Opened it up. 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Text me, 885-3776. 885-3776. 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Got it? 601 number. 897-1059. How about some sports headlines, huh?
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0: 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Anything mortgage related in the state of Mississippi, that's where you want to go. Trust me on that. And I'll give you a number to text as well if you have a question. I got that coming up for you. All right. Federal authorities have arrested and charged two men, one of whom repeatedly posed as a San Francisco 49ers player. Federal authorities have arrested this guy, one more, for defrauding more than two dozen women out of about $1.3 million. According to the U.S. Attorney's Office in the District of Oregon, the FBI arrested Dejon Love, 35 years old, and Taylor Jamie Chan, who's 18, on August the 24th in Boise. They charged him with conspiracy to commit wire fraud and wire fraud. The U.S. Attorney's Office said that in a release that these two, including this guy, began their scheme back in 2022 with the guy, Dejon Love, meeting multiple women through dating apps. In those dating profiles and on social media, he created fictitious personas, including repeatedly presenting himself as a member of the 49ers and another as a wealthy real estate investor. Among the pseudonyms that he used, John Love, Dejon Love, Avril Lito Love, and Jordan Love. Those efforts spanned more than 4 years. They created fictitious investments to defraud women in California, Idaho, Washington, and Oregon. He would meet them online. This Chan, who's only 18, would pose as a financial advisor. He convinced the victims that they were in sincere romantic relationships with him, that he was a sophisticated investor. Chan was the advisor, and he was going to help them grow their fortunes worth tens of millions of dollars. And then his other persona is he pretended to be on the 49ers. Like, I guess, you know, but he was convincing. All right. Anyway, they're going to jail. Next up in the NFL, Tony Romo yesterday was issued three new citations stemming from his July arrest in Wisconsin. Spokesperson for the former Dallas Cowboys quarterback told multiple outlets that he takes, quote, full responsibility for his actions. So how does that happen? You legal experts, what's going on there? He's arrested way back when in July. And then yesterday they hit him with three more. What happened? They just reviewed footage or something? And then finally, here's your local yokel judge legal SEC football update. It is a pitiful, pitiful state of affairs in big time college football these days, folks. A Dallas judge signed an order yesterday that prohibits the NCAA, the SEC, and its commissioner, Greg Sankey, from stopping a group of athletes, three of whom are currently listed on NFL rosters, from returning to college sports for one more season of play. Okay, and we get the names of who they are and all this, and it's either an injunction or a restraining order. I don't know which is which. And it says, you cannot prohibit these guys from returning to college for one more season. And what most of your mushy-headed media out here fail to report is, from the SEC's perspective, that's fine. Legally, they can return to college. Okay, that's fine. But what we're telling you is we have full 100% legal capacity as a Southeastern Conference to suspend and fine any coach or any school who actually puts any of those guys on their roster. We can do that. And, oh, by the way, we will. 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Mike, Magic Mike, you text the show and you said, Matt, are you going to fly to Minnesota, drive, or hop a train? Oh, man, Mike. I have not thought about the train option. You know, this time of year, all you have to worry about is heat. You don't have to worry about freezing to death. I mean, some of these train hoppers are getting millions of views on YouTube. You realize that? Yeah, I mean, they just pack up, quite literally, they pack in a backpack some cans of Vienna sausage and chili, Hormel chili, some sardines, and I mean, hop a train. 2026. And they shoot it with a cell phone. You know, the videos are not even really that interesting. Oh, they pull me in. I don't know what is so interesting about it, Mike. So I don't know. I mean, I'm sure I could get on one somewhere and get all the way to Minneapolis, but then it's like, then what? No, my intention still is and has been to drive it. You know, I've been driving to the road games for the last 2 years. I think it's as I get older, my claustrophobia is just getting worse and worse. And it got to the point where being on an airplane was kind of suffocating. And so anyway, plans to drive it. However, I got a cool thing I get to do and be a part of in Jackson for Mississippi Wildlife Fisheries and Parks the Thursday before the Minnesota game. So see, that would mean a trip to Jackson and back on Thursday and then driving to Minnesota on Friday. That's going to be tough. And I'm tough, Mike. My dad always said, if you're going to be stupid, you better be tough. Well, I'm tough. But I don't know if I'm that tough, so I have to figure something out. Yeah, Lester, you said I work for a railroad. Don't do it, Matt. Well, I don't really intend to. That's the thing when I don't want to glorify illegal, dangerous activity, Lester, as it pertains to these people hopping on trains. I mean, it's like anything else. You know, looks pretty cool when you're watching it from your couch on a video. It's not really cool in reality. And, you know, my father-in-law, Big Winky, he was a litigator for the railroad, for Canadian National Railroad for 40 years, over 40 years. I'm sure he would do more than advise against that. You know what I mean? So I'm not going to do it. And I don't recommend it. But the fact that it's out there, it does pull me in. I look at it, I think, But, yeah, no. I mean, but really, Lester. Listen, Lester. This kid, he's a kind of a young guy. All right? And the video's starting. It's like he's hanging out in some old ratty, tangled, you don't even call them woods. It's just a grown-up area with mosquitoes everywhere and standing water and old tires thrown over in the ditch, and he's just hanging out, ducking down anytime people come by and trains to hanging out there for literally days, a day or two, finding some source of water, fill up his water jugs, you know, survive. And then finally the right train comes along and he hops on that sucker. The next thing you know, he's in, you know, Memphis. That's something. And then I'm going, why? I was telling Annabeth about it. She goes, why does he do that? I didn't have a good answer. All right. Rolling along with you, we'll have team number 8 on the countdown of 100 teams next. Stick around.
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All right, back with you. I'm Matt. Yeah, we're talking about these people who hop the trains. I just discovered they're posting those videos on YouTube. I guess any of us, we got to be responsible. We got to be careful about popularizing something that is dangerous at best, illegal at worst. Lester, you said most of those riders are not homeless. They just like the freedom of doing things, even though it's illegal. And I think that sounds about right based on what I, watched and seen. Steve, you said on Facebook, okay, they can come back to school, but they don't have the right to actually play. Time to improve their GPA. Why not say it that way? Hey, look, I didn't catch on with an NFL team. I haven't graduated yet. I want to go back there, improve my GPA. And sure, I'd like to be on the football team while I'm at it. And sure, the 500,000, the 750,000 to play on the defensive line. That's a plus. That's a bonus. Yep. All right, listen up. We're going through a countdown of 80 teams in 80 days. Today, we're counting it down to Saturday, September 5th, okay? Today is 8 days. We are at team number 8. We're going to have 7 coming up later because we don't do a show tomorrow. And a lot of folks are going to recognize this one. Team number 8 on the countdown of 80 teams in 80 days is...

We're going to preview Alcorn State football right after this. The fight song.

That's great. I think the official name of the fight song for Alcorn State is Cherokee. I think that's actually the official name of the song. All right, so Alcorn State in a SWAC, Lorman, Mississippi. Last year, they went 5-7 overall. They were 4-4 in the SWAC. So Alcorn State is in the Western Division of the SWAC. Of course, Jackson State's over in the Eastern Division. Alcorn State's in that West with Prairie View, Texas Southern, Grambling, Pine Bluff, and Southern out of Baton Rouge. So at 4-4 in the SWAC, that tied them with Grambling last year. Same conference record. Texas Southern was a game ahead at 5-3, and Prairie View won that division at 7-1. Here's what it looked like last year. They're playing a bunch of non-conference stuff and that sort of thing. They turned it on late, kind of turned their season around late, even though, they had the season-ending loss to Jackson State. It was a heck of a game, and they got better throughout the year. We'll talk about that. Last season, it was a 5-game losing streak to start the year for Alcorn. Lost to Northwestern State on the road. Went to Alabama A&M week 2, got beat. Went to Mississippi State week 3. That was 63-0. Pine Bluff, close game, 24-20. That was their home opener. Lose that one at home by 4. And then the week after that, so the first weekend in October, they played Prairie View, who was really good, who wound up winning their division. And it was a 1-point game at home for Alcorn State, a loss 13-12. So they're 0-5, a 1-point loss to Prairie View. And then they beat Lincoln out of California. At one point we had heard they weren't going to play that game, like Lincoln didn't have players. So they did play. Alcorn beat them. Mid-October, they went to Florida A&M and lost that one by 5, 33-28. And then they came back home at the end of October last year, went on a 4-game winning streak in the SWAC. They beat Valley 32-10, beat Texas Southern 33-14, beat Southern out of Baton Rouge 35-17, and then beat Grambling 27-16. And as I said, had the season-ending game in late November against Jackson State in Jackson. And it was a heck of a game, 27-21. Jackson State won. It had that dramatic finish at the end where, Alcorn had the ball, heaving it into the end zone at the end of the game with a chance to maybe have a Hail Mary, win it, something like that, pull it off. And because of penalties and other stuff, Jackson State had to defend it like 2 or 3 times. And I remember at the end of the game, every time they'd have to line back up and do it again, T.C. Taylor was over there like just pulling his hair out. It was a heck of a deal. But, close but no cigar. But a 5-win season, they seemed to be a little bit better. The head coach there at Alcorn is Cedric Thomas. Last year was his first year. And that's kind of what I'm talking about. It's like you could see they had coaching change, new staff to take over. You start the year with some non-conference stuff. And out of the gates, it was tough. They were playing some better teams, better programs. But it's almost like, playing Prairie View as close as they did, you lose by 1. But it's like that was sort of the turning point for them. And they won 5 out of their next 6 ball games and then gave Jackson State all they could handle at the end of it. They just really seemed to, second half of the year, new coach, new staff, kind of turned the corner a little bit. It looked like Cedric Thomas did a really good job in year 1. So he's going into year 2. His career is pretty interesting. He began his coaching career as a running backs coach at UT Martin back in 02 and 03. Okay. Then he came to Mississippi, who I believe Mississippi is his, home state. Went to Alcorn and got degrees

there. But okay, so then he comes back to Mississippi 03-04 in the junior college ranks. He was a defensive coordinator at Mississippi Delta Community College 03-04. Then he went to Itawamba ICC, and he was coaching defensive backs up there in 05-06. Went back to Delta for five seasons as a defensive coordinator, 07-11, and then joined the Alcorn State coaching staff in 2012. So four seasons he coached defensive backs at Alcorn. Then he became a defensive coordinator at Alcorn 16-17. Left there, got the head coaching job at Pine Bluff 18-19. COVID year, he joined the staff at Southern Miss, coached defensive backs at Southern Miss in COVID year of 20, and then in 2021. Left Southern Miss in 21, goes back to Mississippi Delta Community College as the head coach. So now he's a head coach at Delta for 2 years. Goes back to Alcorn State as a defensive coordinator 22 and 23, and then got the head coaching job at Alcorn. So he seems to be doing a pretty good job. And I may have been wrong then. I think actually last year might have been his second year at Alcorn. If I'm looking at it here, let's see, 24. Yeah, that year they were a six-win team and got blown out at the end of the year by Jackson State. But he's got back-to-back wins over Prairie View. This year, okay, so this year for Alcorn, their schedule looks like this. Tomorrow they are opening the season tomorrow night against Miles College. That'll probably be one I try to pull up and watch it. Then next week on the 5th, they travel to Southern Miss in Hattiesburg. Week 3, Alcorn will host Pine Bluff, but I believe when I say host, I think that's actually a neutral site deal. I don't think it's a true home game for them. Week 4, they are at UNA, University of North Alabama, up in Florence. Last week of September, they host Texas Southern. October games for Alcorn, they go to Grambling, host Arkansas Baptist. Back-to-back on the road at Prairie View and Valley at the end of October with an open date in between. And then 3 games in November, host A&M, travel to Southern in Baton Rouge, and then the annual rivalry game at the end of the year with Jackson State is going to be at home in Lorman Saturday, November 21st. And that's a look at your schedule this year for Alcorn State. And that's hour one in the books. Hour two coming up right after this in the Bureau. Y'all stick around.

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11: Hey! Here we go, hour number two, rolling along on a Friday. We don't have much farther to go. About an hour left. Beaver's driving this bus. He's going to get you home safely in your driveway about an hour from now. Just keep your arms and legs inside the vehicle at all times. and enjoy the ride. I'm Matt. As I mentioned, Beaver's here. You're here. Got the whole gang. Y'all can be a part of the show. Coming up in hour two, another team on the countdown of 100. I'm sorry, of 80 teams. I always want to say 100. Another team on the countdown of 80 teams. We'll go over some of the high school games that are happening around the state tonight. We've got headlines coming up a little bit later. And, of course, it's not week zero. We've established that. Not week zero. We don't call it that. It's week one, all right, and I think, to be fair, all the scoreboards, like on the big platforms, you know, the Fox college football scoreboard, CBS college football scoreboard, even ESPN, they all took week zero off, and they just called it week one. Problem is, week one for the FBS goes from August the 29th until September the 7th. So it's more than a week. But we will refer to it as week one because that's, we got nothing else to refer to it as. If you want to watch real college football, you need to be watching last night and some today and some tomorrow in the FCS level, Division II. If you're wanting to watch real college football that's unaffected by lawyers and restraining orders and local yokel judges, you need to be watching the FCS, but

Hey, no skin off your back, is it? Or mine. It's no skin off our back. We got a game in Ireland tomorrow to watch, for Pete's sake. All right, so that's tomorrow morning, North Carolina versus TCU. Wims Winners came out this week, and Jake told us that TCU was going to blister Bill Belichick and North Carolina. TCU North Carolina kickoff 11 a.m. in Dublin, Ireland. Who's excited about it? Y'all really excited about that? Tomorrow at 2 on NBC, you get to watch the Trojans of USC. And whether you like the game or not, you'll get to hear this.

I don't know. Did we preview USC earlier this year on this countdown thing? Lincoln Riley, you gonna keep his job? How many transfers did he have this year? I can't tell. It was a bunch. I can't tell them. All right, so that's tomorrow at 2 on NBC. At 2:30, you get Virginia and NC State. You know what? Virginia won the ACC last year. Well, in the regular season. They're the top team in the regular season, right? But they didn't win the championship game because Miami beat them and did all. Anyway, Virginia was good. And so they turned over some of their roster like everybody else, and then I saw the injury report came out yesterday, I think, for this game, and Virginia had about 14 or 15 guys on it. I don't know what they did in preseason camp at Virginia, but they sure didn't keep them healthy. I know that much. Who knows how that's going to go tomorrow, 2:30, on the Worldwide Acronym. 4:30 tomorrow afternoon on CBS Sports Network. It's Jacksonville State from the great state of Alabama going all the way to Fargo, North Dakota in the Fargo Dome to take on North Dakota State. 4:30, CBS Sports Network. Eastern Michigan, Sacramento State tomorrow afternoon, 5:30. That's a plus game. That'd be acronym plus. ACC Network. It's laughable. Stands for Atlantic Coast Conference. Atlantic Coast. Atlantic Coast. And at 6 p.m. tomorrow night on the Atlantic Coast Conference Network, you've got Hawaii and Stanford. I mean, one's on the West Coast, Pacific Coast, and the other one's in the ocean. On CW tomorrow night at 6, Florida State will put up about, I don't know, 50 points or so in beating New Mexico State. That's probably what will happen. Florida State versus New Mexico State. Oh, my goodness. You know, I made somebody so mad one time. This was years ago before the SEC Network came along, which was 2014. So it would have been pre-2014, you know, and it was during a time when State was getting off the mat with Dan Mullen. Ole Miss was down and out, I guess, towards the end of Houston Nutt, somewhere in there. And I said, you know, until the teams become good and, you know, really good, what I said was, you have to understand there are people in the country. There are people in certain parts of the country, like NFL markets up north, way out west, things like that, who, like the same way that we here don't know the difference between New Mexico State and New Mexico. I'm telling you, there's people in this country. This is at that time. I'm not saying this now. This is at that time. I said there are people in this country that don't know the same way. They look the same way at the schools here in Mississippi between State and Ole Miss. They don't know the difference. That has certainly changed.

0: changed for lots of reasons. You know, in 14, the SEC network came along, and of course, it just grew and grew and grew, and everything grew. And then you look at it now, I mean, Ole Miss has got real national presence and relevance, and, you know, in the playoff, and the best quarterback in the country. And then people know the difference now, but there was a time when that way. I guess it's props to the SEC, the growth, and the schools and the success. But New Mexico State, New Mexico, do you know the difference? Do you really know the difference right now in 2026? And I think, for me, the most interesting game to watch, personal reason, you know, whatever, is late tomorrow night on Fox. Number one is the fact that it's on Fox. Their broadcasts are great. I don't know if it's more cameras or cameras with a certain focal length type of, you know, wide angle lens that allows them to be a little closer to the field and still grab a wider picture and wider view. Their cutaways are better. Their broadcast crew, everything they do is better on Fox. It just is. And so it's on Fox late tomorrow night. It's UNLV versus Memphis. So it'll be Charles Huff. He spent 1 year last year as a head coach at Southern Miss. I got to know him all those years ago. He was on the first staff that first year under Joe Moorhead at State. And he's a first year coach now at Memphis, brought a bunch of guys with him. He took 15 players off last year's Southern Miss team with him to Memphis. And UNLV, of course, coached by Dan Mullen. And that was tomorrow night at 9. I'm interested in it. I was bragging on the FCS earlier. Let me tell you who to watch. Let me say it again. This is one of those things where sometimes you say the truth, you tell the truth about something, and it, you know, it really comes across just by stating an obvious truth or something. It really comes across as an abrasive statement to some people, whether you mean it that way or not. But it's just true. Like, if you are someone who you like the idea of watching quote unquote college football with a bunch of players who are on scholarship and glad to get it, and they are going to school, I mean, you got to watch the FCS. And so starting at 5 this evening, there are a bunch of those around the country. Colgate and Fordham at 5. William and Mary versus Villanova at 5. See, you know, you got some of those. And then there's a whole bunch of them tomorrow, including season opener tomorrow for Jackson State. Season opener tomorrow night for Alcorn. And if you're a SWAC fan of Jackson State or Alcorn or anybody, a bunch of the teams you're going to play throughout the year, you know, future opponents and otherwise, are also playing tomorrow. So there's a lot to look at this weekend. Hour 2 just underway, back after this.
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0: 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What's the schedule tonight around the state of Mississippi? High school football. It is the single best, I mean, I think, it form of it. It's the best form of the sport of football. It's high school. You know, it's interesting you say that, too, because I get it. A college game day, I'm a Mississippi State guy. So, naturally, you get a lot of people in for a big game, season opener, or like a big conference home game, and lots of fans and people tailgating, fill the stands, the noise level, excitement, all that. You know, like last year at State, we had that once. Well, I there were other games you had the excitement, but you think about Texas and some of the other, Tennessee, it was great. You just didn't have the result. But the whole day for Arizona State last year was that way. Everybody was kind of jacked up and stadium full, a night game, and gosh, it was so loud. And the result at the end and the way you win it dramatically, and there was a storming of the field and all that kind of stuff. So those things, I mean, they are really cool to see and be a part of or attend and experience it in person. TV doesn't really do it justice. It's great. So it's almost apples and oranges, not apples and apples, but just in terms of everything that goes along with it, the high school level, it's the best level of it, of the sport for so many reasons. What's interesting about that, too, is if you talk to not all, but most people who play at a high level, if you say like the SEC level or, that level, Power Four level, and even you talk to a lot of the guys who go on and play at the NFL level. I mean, really, they're not just saying, you ask them, if you could go back, wave a magic wand, okay, have a, the youth in your legs again and the muscles and this flexibility and just go play one more game at one level, where would you go? What level would it be? And it's shocking how the overwhelming majority of the players say, oh, high school for sure. One more chance, put on my high school uniform and play with my guys that I grew up with in high school in my hometown. The absolutely high school. And when I say huge majority, talk to them. Big time college guys making millions, big time pros making hundreds of millions. Ask them. If you have one more game, where would you go? High school. I'd go play in high school one more time. To this day, do I miss running out of the tunnel in a Mississippi State uniform? Absolutely. It was incredible. Getting to be on the field at Davis Wade and other stadiums and being on good teams and playing on television and in front of big crowds. And absolutely. It's great. It's awesome. But me, if I could choose, and you're like, you're going to have it all back for one more game, there's no doubt it would go back. I'd go back to Prattville High School for one more game, Prattville, Alabama, with the guys who were my age, our class, like our senior class, and experience all that one more time with mom and dad in the stands and, all the people from town, everybody you go to church with is up there. That would be it. That'd be the one. If ifs and buts were candy and nuts, that's what I'd choose. All right, high school football around the state of Mississippi tonight. Here's what you have. 7 p.m. kicks, unless otherwise noted. Magnolia Heights goes to Lee Academy. Raymond goes to Port Gibson. Winona at South Haven with 1H. Forest goes to Lake. Tylertown hosting Macomb. Holmes County Central going to Biloxi. By the way, did y'all see that Ocean Springs score last night? Who was it? I don't know what it was. It was Meridian. I assume it's correct. I saw Brandon posted these scores. It must have been last night or early this morning, because like when I woke up, I started looking through stuff trying to find info is when I saw it. But Ocean Springs, it was like people have them that do rankings. They have them ranked highly and all this. Meridian went in there to Ocean Springs last night and beat them 47-9. I'm talking about a whooping. I don't think anybody saw that coming. Holmes County Central is at Biloxi tonight. You get Terry is at Murrah. D'Iberville goes up to Raleigh. That's supposed to be good. How about this season opener? Louisville at West Point. West Point breaking in a new head coach. Two highly thought of teams and programs starting it off tonight at West Point. It'll be a heck of a season opener there. Yazoo County's hosting Riverside. Madison St. Joe at Joseph at St. Joseph. Let's see. Clarkdale's hosting Resurrection Catholic. Easy for me to say. Taylorsville at Mize. McLaurin's on the road at Salem. Morton is going to host Newton County tonight. Union, where you at, Denzel? I know where you'll be tonight. You'll be up in Philip Prince's neck of the woods. The Tornadoes of Philadelphia hosting the Union Yellow Jackets. Tonight, 7 p.m. kick. Anybody's looking for White Denzel, that's where he'll be. Jim Hill goes to Crystal Springs. Wesson at Bogachita. Scrolling. What else? Lanier is at Harrison Central tonight. MRA, Madison Ridgeland Academy. They took it on the chin last week. MRA has already played a game. Jefferson Davis County, formerly Bassfield, has not. So that's your season opener. MRA is at Jefferson Davis County. Northeast Lauderdale at Scott Central. You got Mendenhall at Ridgeland. Okay, we got a prediction. Here it is. He heard the bat signal and he's here. White Denzel on the Country Pleasing text line. Country Pleasing sausage on grocery store shelves all around the Southeast. It's the best, hands down. Best sausage in the world, made right here in Mississippi, just down the road, Highway 49 in Florence at Country Meat Packers. White Denzel texted, and you said, Union 42, Philadelphia 14. I'll be signing autographs at 6:30 on the visitor's side. That's what I'm talking about. If you see the Prince of Neshoba County, tell him I said hello. Mendenhall at Ridgeland. George County goes to Goshen. Gulfport at Picayune. That'll be a nice one down on the coast tonight. Two highly thought of teams. Provine is hosting Leak Central tonight. West Jones goes to Laurel. Up in North Mississippi, Middleton at Faulkner. You know, this is Faulkner's last year as a school. They're doing a consolidation thing. It's going to be somebody else up there. Faulkner, this is it for the Faulkner. I think they're the Eagles. Last year ever. Enterprise hosting North Forest. McAdams is hosting Emmett County. Indianola Academy at Carroll Academy out in the Delta. Bayou Academy goes to Pillow. Brookhaven Academy at I say this right? Silliman Institute. Did I say that right? League Central has Riverfield in town, Riverfield Academy. Oxford is hosting Collierville. Starkville at Oak Grove. I mean, draw you a big red circle around that one. First game of the year for Starkville, and their first game out of the chutes with new head coach Brett Morgan at Oak Grove. And speaking of the Morgans, his brothers Josh and Rob coaching Warren Central, trying to come out and defend a state championship last year with quarterback Nash Morgan, opening up at Clinton tonight. Hoo boy. Brookhaven's at Lawrence County. What'd they miss? There's more. There's more. Keep scrolling. Natchez goes to Vicksburg tonight. Velma Jackson is at Canton tonight, 7 p.m. kick. There's a bunch more. We'll have time to take a look at who's playing who. Your texts, your comments, coming up here in hour number two, plus another team on the countdown. Stick around for that. I'm Matt. Back after this.
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0: Thanks, Alex. Oh, doctor. He's a big one from Alabama. That's all I've got. But you said Keith Jackson accent is on point. But more on point than my accent, Alex, is the fact that you on YouTube recognize and know who Keith Jackson is. So I'm going to say tip of the cap to you. Real recognizes real, and real college football fans know who Keith Jackson is and know who the voice. Yeah, and on the All 22, Fox doesn't do a broadcast that I know of that is All 22, but what they do, Alex, and I think you'll, unless they change something this year, what they've done over the last 4 or 5 years, and it's so nice for me to watch it because as an analyst, I'm trying to see everything. I would like to see all of the alignment, and that is safeties and corners and everybody, right? So if I'm watching a game on most of the ESPN broadcast, most of that camera work, they'll show every now and then you get a shot of the whole field, but most of the time it's like zooming close into the line of scrimmage. You're missing where the receivers are lined up on the outsides of your view. You can't see the secondary. You just got to wonder. For some reason, Fox does a better job of that. And a little bit I know about cameras, you know, you can have certain angle lenses, and of course they're all zoom capable, but you can have certain angle lenses where even when you're closer to the field, you get a wider field of view, and it's just more pleasing to watch. And Fox gives you that. Whoever's doing Fox doesn't always feel the need to zoom in super tight on just one guy with the ball and getting tackled. We can see the whole thing developing, and I just like watching it that way. They do everything else better too. And so, you know, really, truly, like everybody, if you look at just pure quality of the product that's presented to you on television and college football, Fox is number one. CBS

0: CBS is number two. And I think that the prime ABC stuff is number three, but it's really a distant number three. It's why it's disappointing to me that, you know, from a standpoint of SEC fan, it's just disappointing from a viewer standpoint that the league decided to marry themselves only to the ESPN so that there's no competition. But maybe ESPN will get better going forward on some of that stuff. Yeah, I think I got that wrong. Thank you, Alan. Warren Central, they're hosting Clinton tonight. State champs opening the season at home, trying to defend. Quarterback back, Nash Morgan. And they're hosting Clinton tonight. Okay, so got a big game. Jason in Flagstaff, you said O'Bannon's playing at Leland. I could and probably should say something, but I won't. You said, but I won't. The heck I won't. He said, I hope nobody gets shot. Me too. I hope not. I just enjoy football and everybody go home. Huge game up here where I live. Brandon at Tupelo tonight, 7 p.m. kick. Rematch of last year's game. I went to the Tupelo Brandon game for a quarter or two last year at Brandon. I was on that Friday night making my way down to Hattiesburg for the season opener for state. Went to a little bit of it. It's my first time ever go to a Brandon game at Brandon. Really enjoyed it. But rematch of that up there tonight at Tupelo. I think what I know about Tupelo is loaded, kind of like they were last year. And, of course, Gulfport got them in the state championship game. But Tupelo's got the quarterback over from Oxford High School that, like, was the starter. I think the story was at Oxford last year. He was the starter, got a little banged up, had to go to the bench for a little while. The Kiffin kid went in and never came out. This kid, who I think he and his family at one time were in Tupelo previously, now they're back, and so he's now their quarterback tonight. And life will be a little different, just Coach Ward, Coach Harden, Ty Harden, head coach at Tupelo, Trey Ward, the offensive coordinator. It's just going to be a little different for everybody now playing without J.J. Hill because they really have relied on him so heavily the last couple of years, and he's at Mississippi State now. But Brandon at Tupelo, huge ball game tonight. Huge. What else? Kapaya Academy is hosting Heritage Academy. French Camp goes to Oak Hill. We get Stringer at Enterprise. We get Newton at Choctaw Central. Richton hosting West Lincoln tonight. Nanawaya is at Vardaman. The Warriors versus the Rams, the Vardaman Rams. Franklin County at North Pike. Mentioned J.A., Jackson Academy. J.A. is undefeated 2-0. And they've got McGill Toulon from Mobile in town. Moss Point and Pascagoula. That one's in Pascagoula. Germantown is hosting Northwest Rankin tonight. So, big game there. A couple teams that Max Preps. What rankings does Max Preps use? Do they use their own rankings for these teams or what? Because they have Northwest Rankin 19. They have Germantown 8. Neither one's played a game. Canton Academy is at East Rankin Academy. St. Andrews goes to Cathedral. Petals at Hattiesburg. Neshoba Central at Kosciuszko. Mount Olive at McGee. Hartfield is at Columbia. So a rematch of that game last year. You know, last year, public school, Columbia, they went to Hartfield, had a great ball game. And I can't remember who won it last year. Did Columbia win that one last year at Hartfield? I remember hearing some of that. It was the same weekend that I was on the road going to see Brandon and Tupelo on my way to Hattiesburg. But I can't remember the result. Anyway, Hartfield's played a game. They're 1-0. This is a season opener for Columbia. And so that rematch of that one's at Columbia tonight. Prep is hosting Park Lane. Prep's 1-0, Park Lane 0-1. South Panola's at DeSoto Central in North Mississippi. And that is a look at some, not all, but some of the notable high school games around the state. Tonight, opening weekend for the public school stuff. Yeah, unnamed texter, you said Meridian is back, baby. Well, I mean, look. What we said the score was 47-9 over Ocean Springs. And Ocean Springs is supposed to be real good. Really good and highly thought of. Man, 47-9 last night. A whipping. Summerall beat Collins 39-0. That was also a whipping last night. Mentioned earlier, White Denzel has his prediction in. Union 42, Philadelphia 14. At Philadelphia tonight, Yellow Jackets over Tornadoes, according to White Denzel. MSU 1980, you said, Matt, I love high school football. It's such a sense of community. My wife and I have been going to Madison Central games for the last 8 years, and my daughter graduates this year, and we'll keep going. Yep, that's all. You're right. I mean, sense of community, no doubt. Possum Neck Joe, you said, Matt, are you the original Matty Ice? Not that I know of, Joe. Not that I'm aware of. No. Thibodeau, good to hear from you on the Country Pleasing text line on a Friday. You said Dublin, Ireland. It's the fastest growing city in the world. Dublin every day. Got me. That a boy, Thibodeau, you got me. J-Rock, you texting and said, hey, Matt, how far is that drive from Tupelo to Minnesota, Minneapolis? About 15 hours? Just pack you some Country Pleasing and some Orange Fantas and hit the road. Hail State. Yeah, J-Rock, it's like 13, I think. But the problem with that is I don't think there's any earthly way to drive to Minneapolis, Minnesota without having to go through St. Louis. And so that's the problem, because you go through St. Louis at any time of day. Anybody tell you it's been through there recently, which I did go through there recently, and I can't even remember what it was for. Why did I drive through there? Anyway, it was, it's just solid road construction on top of being a place that's super populated. It is a nightmare to drive through these days. So that's the only problem with that. It's almost hard to avoid it if you go through any time other than like midnight. So I don't know what we're going to do. Anyway, a little bit of time left with you on this Friday. I'm Matt. In the Bureau, the Farm Bureau Insurance Studio. Stick around.
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All right, here we go. Rolling along with you. Got a little bit of time left with you here on this Friday. I'm Matt in the Bureau, the Mississippi Farm Bureau Insurance Studio. Fun Friday. A little bit of everything. Monday will be interesting. We'll have some reaction Monday going on. Of course, high school football will be in the books. We had JUCO last night. We got some college games. Memphis and UNLV late tomorrow night. TCU and North Carolina early. A bunch of other games as well. So Monday will be fun. We got a little bit of time left here. We got a team to preview. So 80 teams in 80 days. Today we're at 8 days away from Saturday, September the 5th. So we had team number 8, but we'll hit team number 7 here in just a minute because tomorrow, Saturday, we won't have a show, and that'll be 7 days. Lester, thanks for your text on the Country Pleasing text line. You said if you've never watched a Brandon football live stream, you should watch. Jake Wimberly and that crew is about as good as college, very high quality. I caught a little bit of it at one point. I think I watched some of Jake and them's broadcast maybe 2 years ago. And you're right, it's very high quality. And last year, you know, Lester, I mentioned to you getting to go to a couple of quarters of that Brandon game. While I was there, I walked up to the booth, kind of saw the operation. And, they have a whole crew and got several camera angles and have replay going and everything. It's great. They do a really good job. Jason, you were asking me if Kevin Fant still coaching. And I believe so. I think last I saw, Kevin was the head coach at Van Cleve. The Van Cleve Bulldogs, last I saw. I was trying to look it up here and see if I could confirm it. Kevin. They still have him. Yeah, Kevin's the head coach there at Van Cleve. Does a good job. Kevin's a great guy. So still coaching and still getting it done. All right. We have another team on the countdown of 80 teams in 80 days. Team number 7. It'd be tomorrow's represent tomorrow.

0: team, team number seven. And team number seven on that countdown is... the Hawaii Warriors. They are still listed officially as the Hawaii Rainbow Warriors. I thought they took the rainbow off at some point, but I guess they didn't. Last season for Hawaii, they went 9-4. Not bad, huh? They're in the Mountain West Conference, if you didn't know that. They went 9-4 last year, 5-3 in the Mountain West. That was with an 8-win regular season and then winning a bowl game. I'm about to tell you all about that. Hang on. So Hawaii last year started the season. They played a week zero game and beat Stanford 23-20. And then week two for them, they went to Arizona, traveled to Arizona in Tucson and got whipped 40-6. So they were 1-1. And they won two in a row over Sam Houston and Portland State. Then a loss to Fresno State by two. Good ball game. Lose it 23-21. That was their second loss of the year. They're 3-2. And their last game in September, they went to Air Force and won a high-scoring deal, 44-35. Then they started off October with a win over Utah State, 44-26. Impressive. Went to Colorado State, Colorado Springs, and whipped them 31-19. They started off November on the road at San Jose State with a loss. High-scoring game, but just couldn't stop them. Lost 45-38. Beat San Diego State 38-6. Faced Dan Mullen and UNLV the week before Thanksgiving. Lost that one 38-10. Season finished with a win over Wyoming 27-7. And so that finished an 8-4 regular season, 5-3 in their conference. They played Cal from the ACC in the Hawaii Bowl, basically a home game, and beat them 35-31. Who's coaching them now? I don't know who. I'm going to look it up. Hang on. University of Hawaii at Manoa. Is officially what they are. Yeah, Timmy Chang, you know, former quarterback there under June Jones. Didn't he play for June Jones at Hawaii? Now he's their head coach, Timmy Chang. He's doing a good job. 8-win season last year. Scrolling through, I don't actually recognize most of the names and the rest of their coaching staff. So that was last year. How are they going to follow it up? Well, they play tomorrow. Tomorrow night, 6 p.m., as we said, out there on the West Coast, an ACC network game for Stanford. Stanford's going to host Hawaii tomorrow night, 6 p.m. season opener. They'll follow that up. Then next week, they host out in Hawaii, they host UNLV. Week three, they're going to host New Mexico State. They'll finish September at Wyoming, who they played in the last game of the year last year. October games this year for Hawaii, hosting San Jose State. Travel to Arizona State in Tempe. Mid-October, host New Mexico. And then their last game in October is the 24th. They go to Northern Illinois, who, you know, State played them last year. The weekend of Halloween, Hawaii has the open date. So they have four games in November. They'll start November at UTEP. They'll host North Dakota State, then go to Nevada, tomato, tomato. And they'll finish the season the Saturday after Thanksgiving. They'll host Sacramento State. So no San Diego State on the schedule this year, no Air Force. They're out there in the Mountain West. And so to me, this does not look nearly as tough a schedule for Hawaii this year as the one they played last year and went 8-4. They can actually be a good team. And so this game tomorrow night is going to tell you a lot about the kind of year they're going to have. So we shall see. Now, how about this? Try this one on for size. Notable alumni of the University of Hawaii. Number one, Jason Momoa. Number two, Bette Midler. I don't recognize a single name rest of the list, but I certainly know those two. And June Jones on the list, too. Now, finally, before we leave, I've got to let you hear something. You have not heard from Beaver today. You're about to hear from Beaver now. White Denzel, our favorite Union Yellow Jacket. You have someone who has joined you. I have the audio right here recorded with an iPhone. Beaver from the studio.
1: Matt Wyatt, we just heard you mention our name. Finally. And you know what? We don't need it. We don't need you talking about us when we've heard you already this week, already twice talking about the imposters, the wannabes that you enjoy so much, the urchins. Who's this we I speak of?
0: And then he shows us he's wearing the Union Yellow Jackets t-shirt that you gave him, White Denzel.
1: The real Union. Not this East, West nonsense. Union. The Yellow Jackets. Fear the Swarm, Matt Wyatt. Fear the Swarm. Tonight we play Philadelphia. Tonight we beat Philadelphia.
0: And that, boys and girls, is a little trash talk on a Friday, and that's how it's supposed to work. I had no idea that Beaver was no longer a Pearl Pirate, and instead he is an adopted member of the Union Yellow Jacket fan base.
1: West nonsense. Union. The Yellow Jackets. Fear the Swarm.
0: Fear the Swarm, he says. Union at Philadelphia. We shall see, boys. We shall see. And we'll have a full recap on Monday. For Beaver, Fear the Swarm. I'm Matt. All of us here on the show, in the Bureau, the Farm Bureau Insurance Studio, have a wonderful weekend. Watch a little football. Stay safe. Go to church on Sunday. And live for Jesus. See you Monday.

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8: 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Co-host of NFL Stock Exchange, Trevor Sikkema. Barstool Sports host, Brandon Walker. Coming up, comedian Howie Mandel. And now, sitting in for Rich, it's Bobby Bones.
13: Yes, I'm Bobby. Thank you for putting up with me. I also never like when guest hosts are here, so thanks. And Rich will be back soon. I love Rich Eisen. I'm not him. I'm sorry, but I'm Bobby Bones. 844-204-RICH is our number. I do want to go over and talk to Kaysen in Fort Worth. We want to do a Panthers win-loss.
14: Okay.
13: I think this will be fun. I got into the Panthers last season a little bit. So, Kaysen, welcome to the show.
15: Hey, what's up, guys?
14: What's up, brother?
13: We are here for you. Would you like to do win-loss?
15: Yes, sir.
13: All right, let's get her up. Here we go. Week one at home against the Bears.
15: You know, I don't like having to go against Ben Johnson, second year with the Bears to open the season, so I got us as a loss there.
13: Oh, wow. Week two going to Atlanta.
15: You know, with the QB dilemma going on between Tua and Penix, I got us having a win there.
13: Week three going to Cleveland.
15: Man, we're just better than them. That's a all day.
13: Yeah, I can't even argue with that. Week four, you're at home against the Lions.
15: That's a roster mismatch, you know, with Jameer, Amon-Ra on that defense. I mean, that's a L.
14: 2-2.
13: We got a bye in five. Week six, we're going to Philadelphia.
15: Same reason as the Lions. I mean, man, they're just stacked, and I don't think we're ready for that kind of game. I'm going to give that as an L also.
13: 2-3. All right, you're going to be at home versus Tampa Bay week seven.
15: That's a win. I think, you know, we've just improved so much, and the Bucs kind of, you know, they lost LaVonte David, so I'm just confident against the Bucks this year.
13: We're back to 500. We're back at fighting weight. Here we go to week

0: 8, you were going to Lambeau and the Green Bay Packers.
1: You know, we upset them last year. I think we're going to do it again this year. That's a dub.
0: Okay. Oh, wow, I love it. All right, week 9, you are at home against the Broncos.
1: You know, I'm glad it's at home, but that defense is still just too good. I'm going to give that one to the Broncos.
0: All right, we're 4-4. Let's go to week 10. You're going to New Orleans.
1: I got that as a win. I think Saints is going to be our biggest competition, but I just like our team better this year.
0: 5-4, week 11. You're at home against Baltimore.
1: That's another one, like, you know, the Eagles and Lions, I think, is just a mismatch with the roster. I'm going to give that one to the Ravens.
0: And you live in 500. You live in 500. We got to make a move one way or the other here. Here we go. Week 12, we are going to Tampa Bay.
1: Yeah, we're going to sweep Tampa. I got a dub there.
0: Mm. At Minnesota, week 13.
1: You know, I don't think Kyler's the guy. I'm going to give us the win on that one also.
0: Oh, we got 7. We're 7-5 right now. We're trending to the playoffs. We're at home against the Saints.
1: I think we're going to sweep the Saints. I got that one also.
0: We're piling them up now. Here, Super Bowl, here we come. All right, week 15 at home against the Cincinnati Bengals.
1: Yeah, I'm trying to... If Burrow's healthy, I got to go off of that. If he's healthy all year, I'm going to say the Bengals. I mean, offense is just too strong. I don't think we'll be able to keep up in a shootout against them.
0: Going to Pittsburgh week 16?
1: I ain't scared of A-Rod, man. He's too old. I got a W on that.
0: Week 17, you are at home against Seattle.
1: You know, they just won the Super Bowl. I got to say that's a loss, unfortunately.
0: All right, final week 18, you're at home against Atlanta.
1: I think we're going to sweep the whole division. We're going to win every game. I got us beating the Falcons.
0: Are you at 10-7? Is that what you have? Yeah, 10-7. Okay, the Carolina Panthers,
2: yep,
0: according to Kaysen, will go 10-7. How do you feel about the old quarterback situation there?
1: I think Bryce is becoming more of a... I've been seeing it in, you know, some film at practice, or, you know, just videos that you see online. He looks like he's becoming more of a leader. I think Dave Canales is kind of building up his confidence, especially after winning the division last year. So second year with Tet McMillan, you know, with some of our other receivers that we got, I'm confident this is probably going to be his best year, and hopefully he'll earn himself a contract.
0: Kaysen, really appreciate the call. I hope the Panthers do well. I was rooting for the Panthers last year. I'll do the same this year. All right, see you, buddy. It's like a movie when they don't say bye. Yeah, in a movie.
3: He was. Right, once
2: sometimes Del Tuvo's real quick with that.
3: Once you say bye.
0: Well, I watch a lot of movies where they don't say bye.
3: You don't get that challenge. I'm done. I'm out. I'm sorry.
0: I've embarrassed us all. I've embarrassed Rich.
2: That's on Mike.
0: Never being invited back. Okay, here's what I have. I have the top 10 fan bases that I feel that I would like to see win a Super Bowl.
2: Oh, okay.
0: Now, this is me, and this is about fan bases. This is nothing more. Like, I root for fan bases, too, because they haven't had it in a while. And number 10.
2: So
0: we got a song. Yeah, all right, sorry.
2: Production value, Bob. Yeah. Let's go. Look at him.
0: Wow. Yeah. Thank
4: you. Power ranking. There are many like it, but this one is mine. Power
2: ranking. Yeah.
0: I'm not used to all the bells and whistles, guys.
2: Yeah, we got those for you, baby.
0: And that was a really awesome bell and whistle, I'll be honest.
2: And I'm sorry we outed you with Superman. I know you were still trying to keep that close to the vest.
0: Yeah, that's great. I kind of want to have that to take home with you over and over to myself at home in the bed. At number 10, I have, Case and the Carolina Panthers.
3: Woo!
0: They've gotten there twice. They've lost both times.
3: Yep.
0: It's been a while. I mean, Cam Newton was the dude, right? And that's the last time I feel like they really felt like they could win it. I'd like for Panther fans to actually get the ending that they hoped to have gotten in 2015. So at number 10 on my list of fan bases I'm rooting for, I have the Carolina Panthers. Now, in the same vein, because to me they feel like around the same era team as the Jacksonville Jaguars.
2: Ooh, Jaguars.
0: Never made a Super Bowl, but constantly treated like one of the little brother franchises. But it's because they're newish and they haven't made a Super Bowl. That's little brother. I mean, and are they Jacksonville or are they London? You know,
2: hello, bruv.
3: Getting close.
0: I know. Relocation jokes. You know, I just want those fans to feel like they belong. And I don't feel like they feel like they're... It's like me. Yeah, I was moving all over. We had to move a lot as a kid. I feel like those Jacksonville fans, where do we go to the game this week? London? the stadium.
3: Munich.
0: Yes. Who knows?
3: Yep.
2: It says a lot about you, Bobby. You want other people to be happy.
0: Yeah. Number 8, the Houston Texans.
3: Ooh.
0: Now, they're a relatively young franchise, so I don't have in my heart the, man, they haven't had it in a long time. But Houston, shout out, is a football city.
3: Yes.
0: They don't have, like, the long-term love with the Texans, but they do have the long-term love for football because of the Oilers.
3: Yep.
0: Houston's a football city. The Texans have never reached Super Bowl, and so because Houston is a football city, boy, they have terrible traffic, though. Like, almost, I didn't want to put them on the list because they're just driving there. And Enron, those two things kept me from wanting to put them on there. And the Astros being, you know, forever playing. I have a lot of reasons not to, is my point. But they're a football city.
3: All right.
0: At 7, the Chargers. Everybody makes fun of the Chargers. Are the Chargers just charging? You know, that's what happens when they kind of blow it. You know, the Chargers, they have a cool logo, and I like that. And I think that I'd like for them to at least get deep enough in the playoffs for us to go, Justin Herbert is the dude.
3: Yep.
0: And stop with the Chargers jokes. They have a great coach. They have a really good quarterback. And, man, the coolest, like, starter pullover back in the day, though, was the Charger starter pullover.
3: Ooh.
0: I didn't even know the Chargers. I'd play Tecmo Bowl and get a couple of those guys. So I wasn't a Charger fan, but they had the coolest starter pullover back in the day.
2: They have maybe the coolest uniforms in the whole National Football League.
0: Number 6, the Atlanta Falcons. I'm just going to say this. 28-3.
3: Hell yeah.
0: I mean, that's the whole explanation here. You ever have Robitussin?
3: Oh, yes.
0: Yeah. Like non-flavor? Do you know how bad that tastes?
2: Oh, yeah, I know how bad it tastes and how bad it smells.
0: Yeah. That Robitussin is that game to me. For them.
3: It's a good way.
0: Like, they need a new taste.
2: Okay.
0: Their taste is just they've been Robitussin-ing it since they lost 28-3.
3: Tussin.
2: You know a spoonful of sugar will make that medicine go down.
0: And the sugar is the Super Bowl.
3: Yep.
0: I need them to win one for that.
2: Okay.
0: Number 5, Cincinnati Bengals. They've had 3 Super Bowl appearances. I remember watching Boomer Esiason lose, I believe, to the 49ers when I was a kid. And that was my guy because he was a left-handed quarterback. And as a kid, I was a left-handed quarterback. And being in Arkansas, we didn't have a team. So I adopted the Bengals. And I love the Bengals because they had Boomer and they had Icky Woods. But Boomer first because I was left-handed. Mm-hmm. Fun fact, I'm inducting Boomer into the Radio Hall of Fame coming up in October.
3: Nice.
0: I was inducted in like 2017. No flex, youngest member ever inducted, no flex.
3: Congrats.
0: But I'm inducting Boomer Esiason in, and he was my favorite all-time player. And that's cool to me, to be able to induct my favorite all-time player in.
2: Mm.
0: Cincinnati. And they just got like an outdoor practice, covered practice facility, which is finally nice. I think they were just playing in the parking lot for a while.
3: Yes.
0: Yeah, like practicing. Just go out, clear the car, let's have practice.
3: That's well.
0: Number 4, the Vikings.
3: Ooh.
0: Now, they are a junior varsity Buffalo Bills when it comes to losing the Super Bowls.
3: Yeah.
0: Now, Buffalo, it all happened bam, bam, bam, bam, which is crazy to think about.
2: 4 in a row, yeah, I mean.
0: The Vikings have been to 4 Super Bowls and lost all 4. Now, they haven't been back in my lifetime, so I don't even know them being a Super Bowl team because the last time they went was 76. They have also found about, I don't know, 70 ways to break their fans' hearts, and I can relate to that with my teams. Like, they can get close and just find a way to rip that organ out of you. Not that organ, but the chest organ. All right, Detroit Lions at 3.
3: Ooh, like
0: they've never made a Super Bowl. And these are my top 10 fan bases that I root for because I want the fan bases to win. The Lions have never been. Generations of Detroit Lions fans have just waited. As a lifelong Cubs fan, like, I understand. I understand what it's like to just sit and hope. And I think seeing that city and seeing those long-term fans win one, that would do good for my heart. It would be like
3: Detroit would have a fun time.
0: I don't. You know what? I bet you they wouldn't burn stuff. I bet they'd go.
2: Yeah. Okay.
0: We won. Why don't we build a few houses for the less fortunate?
3: Yes.
0: I think it would be such a movement. You would just see so much altruism and people. So yeah, that's what I think about that.
2: Yeah. Okay.
0: So
2: sure.
0: You know how in The Grinch That Stole Christmas, like his heart goes doo doo doo and gets bigger?
3: Yes.
0: Like that's what would happen to me if Detroit won. And I'm not a fan of the Lions, but for their fans, doo doo doo, that would happen in my chest.
2: Like I said, it says a lot about
3: yes.
2: you.
3: Yes.
0: Number 2.
2: 2.
0: And I'm going to tell you this. I don't want you guys being mad at me for this one. I don't want you tweeting me or saying you're an idiot. I know I'm an idiot.
3: I know where you're.
0: I know it. There's nobody that knows me being an idiot like me.
2: Nobody knows you like
0: me. Especially the idiot part.
2: Yep.
0: At number two, the fan bases that I would like to see win, because they

0: deserve a Super Bowl? The Dallas Cowboys. Ah,
1: I knew exactly
0: the
1: where
0: you were. The Dallas Cowboys.
1: I love you, Bobby.
0: Yes.
1: I love this.
0: Hold it up.
1: I didn't even know, but I knew.
0: Let's go.
1: Oh, my God.
0: I know. And I grew up a Cowboy hater.
2: Stan, not with our
1: I still Jerry am.
2: Coming from Arkansas. And
0: yes, he was on our 1964 Kansas? National Championship.
2: You should
0: team.
2: Show him love.
0: I do. And now I do. And I call him right now. And I love it. Name drop.
2: But you can call him? Let me.
0: Hey, sure, right after this. Hey, yeah,
2: let's just FaceTime.
0: Hey, sure, right after this. I'll give his number. Okay. No problem. But with him, that team was Jerry Jones, Jimmy Johnson, and Barry Switzer all on the Arkansas 64 National Championship yes. team. Here's the thing. As a kid, the Cowboys were always winning. Here's the thing about me. I'm not a winner. And because everybody around me was a Cowboys fan, I could not.
1: I get it.
0: Like I said, I was over rooting for Boomer and the Bengals.
2: Look, so, I grew up in Pittsburgh, and I decided not to root for the Steelers, so I understand.
0: They haven't even been to an NFC Championship game since the 1995 season.
2: Don't need to bring that up.
0: But no, this is why I'm rooting for the fan base. Also, like, my best friend Eddie, my friend Steve.
2: Friend TJ.
0: They're all, like, my Texan friends who are rooting for the Cowboys. Also TJ.
2: Yeah,
0: TJ, too. So I think it would be awesome for the NFL, for the lovers and the haters. I just love a story.
2: Right.
0: And if they're good, that's the story.
1: They can't win it in SoFi, sorry.
0: Okay, elaborate. It's too close to you?
1: Being an L.A. guy, Rams guy, I know he... Yeah, trust me. I'm like, no. They can win it in any other stadium.
0: I do have the Cowboys at two. I know people are going to be upset.
2: You're not an L.A. guy, Mike. You weren't born here.
0: My number one team for the fan base that I would like to see win the Super Bowl is the Buffalo Bills. And I think we all universally can have a feeling, like a place in our heart for them and for those fans. First of all, it's just so cold. And when it's so cold, I don't know how people live there. You grow up there, I guess. Your blood's thicker.
2: You get used to it, but do you really get used to it?
0: Not me. And not only that, to think back to when I was a kid and I didn't really appreciate how hard it was for those fans to lose four in a row, That is insane to think about it as an adult.
2: But to think how good you have to be to get to one Super Bowl.
0: I can agree with everything you're saying.
1: Norwood, poor guy.
0: Play the numbers game. Maybe you win one. Lose four in a row.
2: But think about this. Like, out of those four, the one time that they were the better team was the Giants Super Bowl.
1: Yes.
2: Like, other than that, Washington was the best team in the NFL. The last 2 years, the Cowboys were the better team. So...
0: doesn't always matter when you get to that game, though, and I agree. But also, you're playing four. Just hit me with some statistics.
2: You would think karma and the football gods would give you one. Mm. True, but
0: okay. If any fan base deserves it, if any fan base has been loyal and they've been absolutely insane, even when times were bad, it's Bills Mafia.
1: Yeah, I would love to see them win.
0: They deserve.
1: Mike hears it all the time. Mike,
2: I'll be honest. Ever since I got on the show as a Cowboys fan, the Bills Mafia have been the nicest of any fan base to me. They've offered me to come over and jump on their bandwagon. I can't do it, but I appreciate
1: you want to jump on a table.
0: Yeah. You chose that bandwagon not to jump on. Of all the bandwagons that you're on, you have too many cars. You don't have enough garage spots.
2: Bandwagons, Bobby. These are all teams that I have like mean something in my heart, like Penn State and Oregon. I grew up loving these squads.
0: Look at this.
1: Look at that.
0: Cowboys, Sixers, Ducks, Seminoles, Penguins, Georgetown, Duke, the Clippers, the Mets. You don't have enough spots in your garage to park all those wagons.
2: I got a big garage.
0: Yeah.
2: I don't.
0: I feel.
2: One, it's tandem park.
0: That's one of those MTV tandem. Cribs.
2: Yeah, I wish.
0: And then you find out.
1: That's my place.
0: After that they rented those out.
2: That wasn't even their crib.
0: It was really.
2: The realest crib was Redman. You remember Redman's crib?
0: I don't remember that
2: he
0: one.
2: Was living like someone who like, if you wanted to ring the doorbell, you had to like take two wires and rub them together.
1: Oh,
2: like,
1: really?
2: He was living in the cut back in the day. He
0: Are
2: kept
0: you
2: it real.
0: Sure, though, that was real, too? Because I could also see someone playing it the opposite way.
2: Well, Bobby, I'm winking at
1: Wait, you. Cribs was all fake?
0: A lot of it was.
1: I'm just finding that out now.
0: I know. It's almost like the TF, the tooth, you know what I mean? And then you find out later, and you're like, what? That whole thing? The Cribs was mostly fake. They rented houses, borrowed
2: cars. I would say Cribs, as someone who worked at MTV back in the day, it wasn't mostly fake. A lot of it was fake, but there were some people, those are generally their spots, you know?
0: If it's a lot, though, it's mostly.
2: Yeah, okay.
0: If you're fooling me a lot, I feel like that's mostly.
2: It's not 100% on the up and up, so I guess I see what you're saying.
0: I want to bring momentarily one of my favorite people in all of media, comedian, host, Howie freaking Mandel, is going to be here in this studio next. I'm Bobby Bones, in for Rich Eisen, back with Howie next.
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8: On that same time as the TV show?
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8: Yeah.
9: Then it cuts back to all the national affiliates and radio.
8: Now I'm on something different.
9: Now we're on. Yeah.
8: I'm on radio now.
9: And now you're on Victrolas all over America too.
8: So you wanted to wait till we were on radio before you explained how you see color.
9: Thank you. Or here's how I see color. By the way, Bobby Bones in for Rich Eisen, Howie Mandel. This is one of my favorite people in all of. Famous people.
8: All of this room.
9: All the famous people.
8: All of this room.
9: So my right eye gets 8% vision, period. Never had a good working eye, so I'm already
8: you
9: working.
8: You have 8% vision?
9: Right eye doesn't work. So I'm working from a detriment. But I don't know the difference because I was
8: Can
9: born
8: you
9: that
8: drive?
9: Way. Yeah, don't ask that. Don't ask that publicly.
8: Oh.
9: Yes.
8: Why? Is that a bad...
9: Well, I mean, I take that driver's test and I move this eye over to...
8: Yeah, you don't want to... Yeah, so publicly,
9: yeah,
8: you could have just said yes. Publicly, for you to tell me how you cheated on the test, that's the problem.
9: I didn't have to do that.
8: That's right up there with explaining your color on radio.
9: That's how much I respect you
8: on radio.
9: Because I will go to jail and lose my license for this segment.
10: Well, it's probably going to happen, so I
8: don't know. Really?
9: Yeah. And so here's the problem.
8: I have good vision, and I can't drive.
9: Elon
8: takes me everywhere.
9: Because these cars here go automatically, right?
8: These cars here. You don't have cars where you come
9: from? Well, in Nashville, the only thing that we have are not Elon. They're the Waymos.
8: And don't they go with all drivers?
9: Yeah, but it's not Elon.
8: Waymo. I love Waymo. Yeah.
11: Waymo's cool.
8: Waymo is cool. I've been told not to take Waymo anymore.
11: Why?
8: Because I found it fascinating that you're in this car with no driver. But you can, if you need service, you know, you can press a button and there's a service call center that will talk to you. So I thought it was funny to press the service call center and they said, "Oh, Mr. Mandel, can we help you?" I said, "Yes, I just made a poo-poo."
9: And how did they help you?
8: Oh, they did way more than I wanted them to do.
10: I'm gonna stand up for that one.
8: No, I wasn't saving up for that. That just
10: came out. I'm standing up for that
8: one. Oh, you're standing up for that.
9: Do you have
8: a dyslexic, that would have been great. I got a standing ovation behind me. Oh, look, Michael Caine's here.
9: Do you have a Tesla?
10: Michael Caine.
8: Do I have a what?
9: A Tesla?
8: Yes, that's why I said Elon. Yeah. You really thought Elon Musk comes to my house?
9: You're Howie Mandel.
8: I'm going to go do Bobby Bones today. Elon,
9: please come
8: get
9: pick me up.
8: Here. Mm-hmm. Get me here. No, yes, I have
9: a
8: Tesla.
9: Is it self-drive fully?
8: Fully self-drive.
11: Oh, yeah.
8: Fully self-drive. And this is the thing. It's the only... all my life, I liked cars, and I liked buying different cars and stuff, and my wife won't let me anymore because I crash cars. I don't focus. I took flying lessons. I wanted to be a pilot, and in midair, my flying instructor said, don't do this anymore.
9: So you crashed a lot of cars and thought flying would be the next best thing to
10: that
9: do?
10: That sounds weird.
8: I don't... When you say it out loud, it sounds stupid. But yes, I try everything. There's nothing I won't do. So my wife let me drive a... lets me have a like feels comfortable if I'm in a Tesla and I press work, or if it's gonna like even the, you know what's great about it? I forget where I park all the time, but you can summon it.
2: Yes,
8: you know that.
2: I had one, so
8: I'm gonna freak my wife out. Should I press summon?
2: Oh my god!
8: Now,
9: but if it drives through the window and crashes and then to pick you up, that would be a funny bit, but that wouldn't be loved.
8: I think it would stop at the window. It's really good.
11: Yeah. You think though?
8: They're really good.
9: But where would you summon it to? As we're like in layers of walls.
8: It doesn't come right to your feet.
9: But I'm saying, how would the joke pay off? We don't see the car.
8: Not everything's a joke, Bobby.
9: Okay, got it. Fair enough.
8: I'm talking about technology.
9: Fair enough. Are you a big AI guy?
8: Love AI.
9: Yeah?
8: Yeah. As a guy who has no eye, AI is the best use of it.
9: Now, I have one eye.
8: You have one eye?
9: But I love AI with one eye.
8: Do you like AI?
9: I love AI.
8: I love technology. I love technology in sports. I love every time the graphics got better and the ability to call things up and to show things and to show cameras moving right around the field. Like, I don't have to go any. AI is amazing. And especially for a germaphobe.
9: Yeah, well, that everyone is.
8: You know, I'm not here.
9: Is thinking it's
11: going to be. You know, I'm not here.
9: I'm looking forward to the medicine part of AI really taking over. I think we're going to save a lot of people's lives.
8: Yeah. Well, I think it's already there. Yeah. I mean, I think that there has been people, as I speak,
9: yes,
8: who are alive because of AI.
9: I agree with that, and I can't wait for it to be like Gen Pop used, but all the bugs worked out.
8: You didn't have time to say used by the general population?
9: We don't say that anymore. After like 92, yeah, we just adopted the word Gen Pop.
8: Am I that old that you're in a whole different generation and you have a different language than me now?
9: Yeah,
2: I thought that was a music group for a second.
9: Yeah, Also, Del Tufo, you're there too. I'm sorry.
2: I know I am. Yeah. I'm
8: the oldest one in the room.
2: No, 60? I'm 60.
8: 70.
2: Oh, no way. You look good now.
9: Oh, do it.
2: Good.
9: He said you look over 70.
8: No, I'm not. I won't do it. I got in trouble last time I did that.
9: You don't want to do it?
8: No, I have a thing where I go, they thought I got mad at Kelly Ripa. I didn't get mad, but I'd say that the only, like at my age,
2: yes,
8: when you go, you're 70, people say there's no swearing on this, but it's BS. To say I look good because I look good for this age because I'm not dead.
2: Got it.
8: Is like saying you're really smart for a stupid person or you're really tall for a dwarf. You know, as a 70-year-old, like if I told you I was 35, I wouldn't get that same compliment.
9: Yeah, I'd be like, you look.
8: I look.
2: You look
9: I see
8: like
9: you.
8: Somebody who needed to be saved by AI.
9: Yes.
2: 35.
9: Yeah, you do look great though.
8: This is his desk, right?
9: I didn't.
8: And you're using all his stuff.
9: Home.
8: Best dad ever is not you.
9: Like from Nashville, do you think I flew all this in to sit it here?
8: No, but I'm saying the fact that you kept that plaque up. One movable thing.
9: I often move it. True story. I often move the plaque. It says best dad ever, but I had a baby 5 months ago.
8: But how can you judge how good you are? 5 months.
9: Yeah, I can
8: tell. Just a meatball pooping its diaper. You're not the best dad ever yet.
9: I would say that there are prodigies. We've in the history of our country, musically, creatively, I am that of a dad. I'm a prodigy.
8: Really?
9: Yeah, and at 5 months, I can already tell.
8: And is a son?
9: It's a daughter.
8: How do you know?
9: Again, much like anything
8: how
9: else,
8: do you know?
9: It's intrinsic. I just know because... Out. You know, how does an 11-year-old...
8: What sport can it play?
9: So she's 5 months. She can only do 3 burpees right now, but we're working hard on getting to 4. I do try to give her adversity.
8: You say burpees, like a colicky burpee or
9: an actual burpee where you go down, touch the ground, do a push-up, get back up.
8: Mm.
9: Gen Pop.
2: I've
8: got me.
9: I did tell my wife that my baby is not going to have adversity. I'm concerned because I grew up poverty kid, trailer park kid, and I'm not that anymore. Like I have money now, it's crazy. And so I can buy stuff and I have a daughter that I have to raise different than that what I was raised. And so I'm like, we need to give adversity. My wife's like, she's only 5 months old.
8: Adversity
9: to a 5 month old. And I've suggested like a weighted vest for the crib.
8: You know what I did? I did with our, I was really nervous. My kids are grown. I do a podcast, Howie Mandel Does Stuff.
9: I watch it, I watch the clips. I've never been invited on, but I watched the clips.
8: Come on then.
9: No, this is not a real invite. This is a Hollywood invite. I don't do this.
8: A Hollywood
9: Yeah.
8: It's BS like, invite. Would you like to come on?
9: No, no, but do you know what a Hollywood invite is?
8: Yeah, because you mentioned it. I felt guilty.
9: Yes.
8: And therefore, I'm being honest with you. This is a Hollywood invite.
9: Little did you know you've invited me twice.
8: Hollywood way?
9: Yeah.
8: Do you want a third invitation?
9: Maybe by the end of this segment.
8: Here's another one.
9: Yeah.
8: Come on the podcast,
9: Bobby.
8: Oh,
9: cool. I'd love to. Yeah, we'll talk about it after.
8: Okay.
9: Okay. Anyway, go ahead.
8: So I do this podcast with my daughter, and I was so afraid because I only grew up with brothers. I was so afraid of having a daughter and being, I used to talk about this in my act, but from the day she was in diapers, I was thinking, she's going to date. I'm not going to be a good girl dad for a boy coming to take my daughter out. So, and you still have time to do this. We decided not to potty train her.
9: I'd like to hear more about this.
8: When you have a girl who is not potty trained, doesn't matter who dates her, she's always home early.
9: Interesting.
8: Yeah. Whoever takes her out drives her right home.
9: Interesting.
8: And cracks a window and goes, ooh, you're going home.
9: I've heard a lot of parenting theories. I've heard a lot of parenting theories. I've read a lot of parenting books. I haven't got to that yet. So I'm going to, is that like, do you have IP on that? Is that your?
8: That's I poo.
9: You have I poo on that.
8: Yes. All right. You have a question.
9: No, not anymore. I'm just going to hang out.
8: Have you been watching America's Got Talent?
9: I have not. Now, let me
8: tell you. Oh, then I'm at, wait, you know, you wait, could have given wait. Me a Hollywood answer and go, I never miss an episode.
9: No.
8: You know why?
9: Let me finish.
8: Can I just say something?
9: No, let me say something.
8: Well, wait a minute. We're going to be on another radio.
9: I watch the clips. I'm a clip watcher. My question was, does that count?
8: I'm not the one that collects the things and gives the rewards for what to count for what.
9: But you just
8: don't have the authority to move you into a bonus round if that's what you're asking.
9: You said, do you watch America's Got Talent? I said no, and before I could get a breath out to say, but I watch it in clips, the performers, that's when you attack.
8: Did you watch
9: me.
8: Nene?
9: Which one? This one, Nene.
8: That would be a no.
9: Which one? I'm asking which one it is.
8: She's a 16-year-old girl from Thailand who is as good, if not better, than Hendrix ever was.
9: Oh, no.
8: Who is an amazing singer. Oh, no?
9: No, no. Tell me more.
8: The biggest, most viral thing on the internet right now. I would imagine this is the biggest year that we are going to have. This is going to launch. I say this. If you could think of one name in all GT history, and when I say GT, Got Talent, so that's America's Got Talent, Thailand's Got Talent, Britain's Got Talent, all the Got Talent, we're the biggest format in the world. What's one name that popped out globally up until now?
9: I would say, her that sang and she was older and then
8: Susan Boyle.
9: Thank you.
8: Yeah. Okay, well, so this is twice Susan Boyle.
2: Wow.
8: And this is global. Not only is it twice Susan Boyle, even though you know Susan Boyle, I can't see you going to a Susan Boyle concert.
9: We dated for a while, but that's okay.
8: So you're backstage, but I'm talking about a ticket buyer.
9: Got it, fair enough.
8: Nene Royale, you will remember that name. Remember that name. Did anybody see who I'm talking about?
9: Just lie, guys. I learned her way. Just lie.
8: So the lady over there, did you see it? You know who I'm talking about? We don't have apparently they don't have the technology to play a clip of this.
10: Is she the one who played Black Hole Sun on
8: Pardon me?
10: Did she play Black Hole Sun?
8: Yes.
10: Okay, I did.
2: Yeah.
10: Yes.
9: Did she have was she the one that got the golden buzzer?
8: She got a golden buzzer from Mel B this week.
9: Yeah, I saw that.
8: So where have you been the last 2 minutes?
9: No, I lied. I just Googled it. So
8: oh.
9: I just wanted to be a part of it. I just wanted to be part of the conversation. If you wouldn't have called me out, it would have been cohesive.
8: No, it was very Hollywood.
10: Yeah, a friend of mine is the casting producer, so he tells
8: Casting
10: me.
8: Producer of what?
10: For America's Got Talent.
8: Who's that?
10: His name's John Piermarini.
8: I know John.
10: Yeah, he's an old friend of mine.
8: Yeah.
2: TJ knows everybody, Howie.
8: Well, Mark, you didn't know Nene.
10: True.
8: Royale.
10: I had to remind myself.
8: But the world is going to know that name. I'm telling you, and you know, listen, people come on these shows and they want to promote things. This year, I've been on America's Got Talent now for 16 years.
2: Wow.
8: I'm the oldest. I'm the oldest and the longest running judge. But I have never in the history of my tenure on America's Got Talent seen anything that is more viral, more electric, more exciting than what is happening this year. I'm telling you, it lit up in Times Square. She had, I don't know if you know this, but one of the publicists is here. On my way to work the other day, on the 101, people were flying flags support Nene on the freeway. I'm telling you that.
9: When she played the first time, how quickly did the audience react?
8: Amazing. She came on as this shy, in the auditions, she came on as this shy little 16 wearing like a party dress, you know, and she was carrying a guitar and she was very shy and quiet. And then she hit the first chord and screamed. And it was like the most amazing, surprising, wonderful thing. But I don't think anybody knew how much that was going to grab the audience. So much so that we didn't even know how far she might go. And she ended up in we changed up the season this year. They had something called judge callbacks. We go to these deliberations in the middle where we have to narrow down all the people that we said yes to, all the acts we said yes to 40 or 44. I can't remember what the exact 44 acts. You know, we probably said yes to like 150 acts. We have to narrow that. So we really legitimately, you know, bump heads. What are you showing me?
9: There's a picture of something.
8: Oh, that's the middle round. They're showing us all the people. And then Simon came up with this idea where he said, you know what? If you really believe, if we're not all in sync, if you really believe, grab five or six people, take them. If you want to take them home, take them to your place. I took them to my offices where I do my podcast, Howie Mandel Does Stuff. I took them to my offices and we have a live band there, Sonny and the Black Pack. And then my friends own the Laugh Factory. And I said in front of an audience where we could give them like little tips or constructive criticism or whatever, and then make a decision of who's moving forward. And Nene played at the Laugh Factory in front of me and Nikki Glaser and just blew the roof off the place. And now every time we see her, it's that much better. This is going to be a huge star. I'm not promoting. I'm professing that this is, I'm telling you, this is the biggest, most exciting thing I've ever seen, I've ever been part of.
9: Is she like prodigal or?
8: I think so.
9: Practical?
8: She's only 16. She told me she got a guitar when she was 7. People who don't even like this type of music are going, wow. I've never seen anything like this in my life. I've never seen any, if you're sitting listening to the radio right now, like just go to your Instagram, look at Nene Royale, look at AGT. It's the biggest thing. She's gotten I know even on the callbacks after that aired on YouTube, she had like 47 million clicks in the first hour. Hundreds of millions. Nothing is bigger right now on the internet than Nene Royale. And it's from AGT.
9: Do spell Nene there real quick. N-E-N-E.
8: N-E-N-E Royale. Royal.
9: Howie Mandel from America's Got Talent. And where's the camera? Howie Mandel Does Stuff.
8: Oh, thank you.
9: See?
8: I wasn't even going to bring that up.
9: Yeah, no.
8: I wasn't going to bring that up.
9: I'll do it.
8: Thank you, buddy.
9: We're going to come back and be sure to watch America's Got Talent. But more with Howie coming up in just a second. It's Bobby Bones in for Rich Eisen. We'll be right back, everybody.
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17: 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Hey, we're back on both.
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17: Both TV and radio, all over the country. Yeah.
19: Wow. It's crazy. I know. I love it.
17: Look around. Look where you are.
19: For the radio viewers, is this eczema?
17: There's no such thing as radio viewers. I don't mean to be that guy, but that's not a thing.
18: Wow. Okay.
17: Yeah, there's TV viewers and radio listeners and podcast listeners. Well, and if you like podcasts, you should check out Howie Mandel does stuff.
19: Facts from you.
17: Yeah.
19: Thank you.
17: Question.
19: Best dad ever. Go ahead.
17: What's Rich's thing? But I'm just it now.
19: No, but you, I know, 5 months.
17: I'm filling in for being best dad
19: that's
17: ever.
19: That's why. Go ahead.
17: You're still doing comedy. I saw you had a couple shows.
19: Yeah.
17: Yeah.
19: I still, stand-up comedy is my mainstay. No, stand-up comedy is what I do. Stand-up comedy is where I live. Stand-up comedy got me everything I have. And when everything goes away, I will always have stand-up comedy. So I'm always touring. And when I'm not touring and I'm in town, I'm here every week at, if I got a night off, I'll end up at the Laugh Factory, the Improv, or the Comedy Store.
17: You'll just go and practice material?
19: Yeah.
17: The great Howie Mandel?
19: Yeah, and that's how I like to be introduced.
17: Yeah.
19: Yes, the great Howie Mandel. You know, if you go to the Comedy Store any given night, I think I'm there next Wednesday, it's everybody. You could see Sebastian Maniscalco. You could see, who else is there when I'm there? Leno, Arsenio, Chappelle drops in. Like anybody at any of those clubs. That's how you do it. That's how you do comedy.
17: Yeah, but not
19: you have to practice.
17: The great Howie Mandel.
19: What?
17: The great Howie Mandel.
19: Yeah, but sometimes I'll show up with things that I don't know are great. And then I find out they're not great. Mm. So I won't do that to the real paying customer who goes to a Howie Mandel concert. How do I know? Sometimes it feels funny on the inside and then it comes out and it's not what I thought. Like I thought I'd be a great pilot.
17: And
19: I wasn't.
17: They told

0: And he had his name. I think he came on again and he changed his name. But the first time he was on, he was named Horse. And his talent was the ability to take shots in his nether region. You could shoot things.
1: Punch in the nuts or shot in the nuts.
0: Or he'd jump off of a ladder and scissor a 2x4.
1: Oh my God.
0: And you'd go, well, what's that talent? But he got hired. I think MTV did 6 episodes with him. It was kind of before Jackass. So it was like, he got a career out of that.
1: So Howie Mandel is here. We have 20 seconds. So I do want to plug. If you haven't heard, he's got a podcast called Howie Mandel Does Stuff.
0: Mm-hmm.
1: And then
0: I wear Skechers.
1: I
0: might as well plug everything.
1: 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There he is. The great Howie Mandel. I love him. Howie. I love him so much. Yeah. There he is.
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0: 28th day of August 2026. Champ of the Chair Sports Maven on a Friday. It is Friday. I'm not real big on saying Fri-yay. I think that sounds really weird. But anyway, it's Friday, and it's high school football Friday. We've got week one, official week one. We had some games last night, junior college last night, but we got full slate of high school football games coming up tonight. And, of course, you got week zero coming up tomorrow. NFL preseason, all kind of stuff going on. So let's celebrate. It is Friday. Hopefully it's going to be a good afternoon and a good weekend for everybody. As we're brought to you by Maristar Casino, Keith Hardy will join us at 4:30. We'll be here with you till 5 o'clock today, and then off to get ready for a night of high school football. I know we got four games on the Connoisseur Media radio stations of the network of Connoisseur Media stations. Let me say that. But Keith Hardy will join us at 4:30. 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Win totals, national championship picks. You can go ahead and get week zero picks, week one picks. You can go ahead and bet Mississippi State and Ole Miss next week. 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Heath Hinton will join us in about 28 to 30 minutes. We'll talk a little Southern Miss as they're a week away like everybody else from playing. Ty Harden, the head football coach at Tupelo, will join us in the press box at 4 o'clock. And we'll talk a little Tupelo football as we are in Tupelo for the Brandon Tupelo game tonight. You can hear that on 106.3 The Fan. That's 1400 AM, 106.3 FM. You'll have MRA right here tonight, Clinton on 96.9, and you'll have Northwest Rankin on 103.5. Beav, did we get the walk in on a Friday, or did we have a cheat? Did we have a cheat day?
1: No, we'll call it a half walk. I got some in, but you know, well, first off, out of nowhere, it started raining.
0: Really?
1: It was a terrible combination. Let me tell you about this. So they're blacktopping a large portion of this parking lot, which I didn't care for because they didn't even ask me. Like, you're in my walking space.
0: Right.
1: So it really stunk. You know, the smell of when they're blacktopping stuff and that just...
0: Oh, yeah.
1: Oh, all the fumes were in the air. Then it starts pouring down rain, but in typical Mississippi fashion, it stopped real quick, and then the sun came right back out. So it was gross and steamy. And then that smell was in the air, and it was just a bad combo.
0: Yeah, that asphalt smell, that hot asphalt smell, I mean, I'm surprised some company hasn't put a candle together thinking that would be cute. But that's one of the worst smells out there.
1: Yeah, it was awful.

0: Is the building bare on Friday?
1: Yeah, it's as bare as a usual Friday. I think there's three of us here total.
0: Bare as a baby's butt.
1: Yeah. Yes. I don't know. It sounds like kind of weird. I don't know if I want to go with that, but.
0: All right, we got a lot to get to. We've got high school football. We'll get into the top matchups tonight going on around the state, courtesy of Mississippi Sports Medicine. As last night was a weird night, of course, JUCO's was weird, but also weird on the national scene. West Florida began its football program in 2016, became a Division II force, just transitioned to Division I, and upset a top 20 Southern Illinois team in their Division I opener last night. They were a 21-point underdog, and we saw a couple of these come across last night, and I think a lot of it is to do with the transfer portal. You know, the transfer portal giveth and it taketh away, and that, you know, you can build a great team, and then you can also have a team that's not put well together, a team that maybe is not as cohesive as it needs to be. Maybe you missed some players. So that happened last night. Also, big shakeup at BYU yesterday. Football will now be split. This is interesting. Football will now be split off from the school's other athletic programs. They're the first university to do this. Kalani Sitake, the head football coach, now reports directly to the university vice president, Keith Vorkink, instead of Brian Santiago. So he's reporting directly to the VP of the university, and they're totally splitting football out. Now, I'll be interested to see if other institutions follow suit with this when you talk about splitting football out and you making it totally separate from the other portions of the athletic department. But BYU is the first to do this. Also, the Mountain West has prohibited NFL players from returning to its league. This means if they appear on an NFL roster, sign a contract, or do not withdraw from the pro draft, they cannot play for the Mountain West. Also, LCU football history makers, for the first time ever, an NAIA team beats a scholarship awarding NCAA Division I program, and it's your LCA Wildcats as they defeat, I believe, Villanova. I may be wrong on that, but they won 42-37. So you got two victories, big upsets last night. As Brad Powers reported last night late, he says, unbelievable start to the college football season. Division II North Dakota Mines, they were a 40-point underdog and upset Drake 38-35. Division II Concord was a 29.5-point underdog, and these were in SP Plus, upset Davidson 41-35. Houston Christian was a 24.5-point underdog. They upset Southeast Louisiana 34-28. Ohio Dominican was a 21-point underdog, and they upset Morehead State 42-40 in three overtimes. West Florida, they were a 20-point underdog. They upset Southern Illinois, we said that earlier, 34-31. And NIA, Louisiana Christian, was a 15-point underdog in SP+. They beat Northwestern State. It was Northwestern State, 42-37. So you had 1, 2, 3, 4, 5, 6 upsets last night. Now, granted, these aren't teams that you're going to see on, you know, game day. They're not going to host college game day. They're not going to do all the glitz and glamour and all that stuff. But it's very interesting. I mean, that you see these teams coming out now and upsetting some of these Division I teams. Big night last night. Week zero finally here, and we'll get into Brett McMurphy's predictions if we get time. Several games tomorrow. I know you'll tune into some of these. It's not week one. It's not where you're going to be, you know, and some of you may be glued to the TV tomorrow all day long, but you may peek in there and check everything out. Michigan adds a 2029 home game with Bowling Green, if you care. And NFL news, the Dallas Cowboys, well, NFL college. Dallas Cowboys wide receiver Jordan Hudson and several others have been granted the temporary restraining order against the NCAA, the SEC, Greg Sankey, and more, allowing him to play a fifth season and enter the NCAA transfer portal. And here's what I don't understand is Brett McMurphy's right. He says billable hours remain undefeated. He's talking about the attorneys and all this. How can another judge grant a TRO, the temporary restraining order, that's the acronym they use, against the SEC when the SEC just made this rule in their own conference, and now the judge says, no, you can go play. Don't worry about what they say. So this is, again, I've said this, judges have way too much power on all of this. And, you know, from politics to now football and everything, you got just these local judges.

0: I may become a judge, and B, we may make him a judge. We may rein them in, and we may all just start making decisions. I think that's what we're going to do. 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

0: 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Get out and shop around. Heath Hinton will join us in the next segment. We'll talk a little Southern Miss as they get ready to kick it off next weekend. We're in Tupelo today, getting ready for Tupelo. Brandon, tonight you got a whole list of high school football as we move through the afternoon. And, of course, we'll get into some of these top 10 games of the week. You can always text us 601-885-3776. That is the Cowboy Maloney's text line. Let me get through some more of these notes real quickly here, and then we'll get to some of these matchups. As expected, the SEC and Greg Sankey are added to the Louisiana eligibility complaint. Preliminary injunction hearing is scheduled for Thursday, and there is a, quote, show cause order for the NCAA to be held in contempt of court in Louisiana. So Louisiana continues to be the ground zero for this thing, and I'm not going to read this court docket here. There's a lot to get into here, but that's just kind of the rough outline as well. Also, college football playoff executives are continuing to discuss implementing or an implementation of a participation rule that would disqualify programs rostering certain athletes, including former professional players. Sources tell Yahoo Sports a meeting next week is expected to solidify a decision. And again, the Mountain West prohibits professional athletes as well. ACC presidents unanimously voted to adopt a policy prohibiting pro football and basketball players from competing in the league. Sources tell Yahoo Sports all power leagues now have a rule in place, at least for football. And that's everybody. Everybody has a rule in place. It took about 5 days for everybody to get those rules in place. And now we see the court cases starting to happen. Florida, the Gators, have signed head basketball coach Todd Golden to a new 6-year contract. So there's some college basketball. And Missouri, for whatever reason, has officially claimed its first college football national championship. How about that? Congratulations to the Missouri Tigers. The 1960 team won the Big Eight and appeared number one in the AP poll. Why did they not claim this before now? This is interesting. The call from Missouri fans have been heard. The Tigers are ready to recognize the 1960 football team as national champions. The Tigers were also celebrating 100 years at Memorial Stadium when they host Troy in week 3. Now an extra celebration will be added as well. The decision follows a resolution in August from the United States Senate recognizing the 1960 I didn't even know it was a Senate resolution. 1960 Missouri team and their spot in the college football history books. Quote, we appreciate Senator Eric Schmidt and the U.S. Senate for recognizing the accomplishment of our 1960 football team and for bringing renewed attention to a remarkable group of Tigers. Missouri Athletics Director Liard Veach said the 1960 team has an important place in Missouri football history, and after reviewing the historical records, we believe it's appropriate to honor that team as national champions. That was the year after Ole Miss. Chris Siebel just passed me that note, claimed theirs. The recognition is based on the polling system after several national selectors recognized by the NCAA, which named Missouri its 1960 champion. Under Coach Dave Devine, the Tigers of 1960 climbed to number one in the AP poll, headed into the regular season finale after Kansas forfeited the final matchup due to an ineligible player. The Tigers ended the season with an unblemished record. Quote, we have a unique opportunity this year to recognize the Tigers who built the history and tradition of Missouri football and keeping our eyes firmly on the future as we celebrate 100 years of Memorial Stadium and open this centennial project. We want to properly honor the 1960 team and its legacy as well. The 1960 season, let's see, I'm just curious why they're just now doing this now. Missouri beat opponents by a margin of 288-70 across 10 games that year that didn't involve that one forfeit. The season ended on the Orange Bowl where the Tigers took on number four Navy and Heisman winner Joe Bellino. They beat the midshipmen 21-14. So they didn't allow 20 points in a single game that year, blah, blah, blah. Okay, why are they just now doing this now? Because if they were the AP number one team, they should have been awarded the national championship that year. Now, granted, you had several different outlets back then. From one publication to the other. And let me look at something real quick. I want to look at real quick. Let me pull this. Who was the 1960 champion? Because this has got me perplexed why Missouri is just doing this now. I mean, is it? Let me look. 1960. Here we go. All right, 1960. All right, it says Minnesota and Ole Miss. Ole Miss got the FWAA National Championship in 1960. Minnesota got the AP, the NFF, and the UPI. So maybe that was a misprint, because what I'm looking at here, Minnesota got it, but now they're going to give it to Missouri. Missouri's just going to claim this thing. I've told you, just start claiming that. Mississippi State should claim the 1941 National Championship. People have said that for years. I'm not the only one. I got to credit Stephen Augustinelli, Six Pack Speak. He started this. They need to claim the 1941 National Championship. That's got Minnesota as the AP winner. So, Minnesota's got a lot of championships from way back when. 1940, 1941. They've got 1960. I mean, and you go back here, Minnesota, 1933, 34, 35, and 36 champion. Yeah. Minnesota's got a lot of national championships from way, way back. 601-885-3776. Let me see real quickly. One more note here. TCU is a heavy favorite against North Carolina and Dublin. When you look at polymarket odds, a 76% chance that TCU wins this football game. And I would say that that's accurate. North Carolina would have to do everything right, and nothing has gone right for North Carolina. Also, the FBS Oversight Committee has announced changes to the 2027 college football calendar. Season start moves to week zero. So that means this is the last year, at least for the near future, where week zero is week zero. The season will start next week on what would be week zero. So next year, end of August, last weekend, we'll be playing college football in 1 year of tomorrow for week one. Spring practice can now have two OTA-like periods totaling 21 practices. So you can break it up. You can go 10 and 11. You can go 15 and 6, whatever you want to do. January transfer portal moves to 10 days as well. Also, Lane Kiffin says he did not provoke recent lawsuits filed by NFL players against the NCAA or SEC. Quote, these kids made these decisions on their own with attorneys of what to do, and this was a while back that they made these decisions. Now, how does he even know this? I think Lane Kiffin's knee-deep in all this, personally, and I think most people believe that as well. And Tampa Bay Buccaneers edge rusher Jack Pyburn, who's been at the center of this, will return to LSU if he's not rostered on an NFL roster by September 1st, as John Blaw reported. 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We'll have Heath Hinton coming up in just a bit.
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0: 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Heath Hinton, BGN, Heath Hinton on X, Big Gold Nation, part of the On3 Network, talking Southern Miss College Sports. Heath, welcome in, brother. Happy Friday.
1: Hey, Jake, how you doing, my friend? Good to talk to you.
0: Yes, brother. Good to talk to you as well. All right. So we know all the conferences now have made statements, you know, that includes the Sun Belt and everybody saying, hey, we're not going to have pro players coming back. That's a non-negotiable. But now we've got lawsuits coming out and judges that are saying, hey, we've got a temporary restraining order where you can get in. Man, this whole thing is a mess, isn't it?
1: Yeah, it's nothing but judges. Man, when have we ever thought that federal judges would be controlling college football?
0: Right. Yeah.
1: How crazy is that? Not the NCAA, mind you. Not the conferences. Federal judges controls what happens in college football. We've missed the mark somewhere, buddy. We have missed the mark.
0: Heath Hinton on your radio talking college football, and I agree with you. It really missed the mark on this. Has there been any comment out of the administration of Southern Miss, you know, just one way or the other on any of this?
1: Well, no. I mean, they had to go and you tell kids they're eligible, and then there's three different court cases, and then they turn a state court case. I guess they make it class action somehow, and then that gets overturned, and now these kids are having to go to each state. So Southern Miss had three kids went before a judge, and that got, you know, overruled anyway. They're eligible now. I'm not sure when that's. You know, that court case will meet again, I'm pretty sure, in a couple of weeks, and then they'll have to go through this process again. It's just what I think is the NCAA wants this. I think the NCAA is enjoying this, and I tell you why, because it's making people lean more towards what they're doing in Washington. And I think that's what the NCAA wants. So I'm not sure that the NCAA is totally upset with this, to be honest with you.
0: Now, I get what you're saying, and I haven't thought about it from that angle, but I think if I understand you correctly is, hey, if the NCAA just allows this to happen and kind of let the chaos control, then eventually everybody will say, hey, we need help, any kind of help. Yes, let's pass this legislation in Washington at some point. Whatever we got to do, let's pass it just to get this quote, fixed.
1: Well, take, for instance, look at the Big Ten and SEC. Their latest things were, hey, we probably need to get this in Washington passed. They weren't really pushing it before. So all this craziness that's happening, people are seeing it and they're finally going, look, we got to have some standards, some type of rules meant. Nobody wants the federal government to do it, but if judges are going to get involved, you've already got the government, you might as well go ahead and get Congress to say, all right, we're going to step our foot in and put some rules in place. May not be perfect, but at least it's something. Instead of, you know, all these kids having to go to state courts to get eligible. That's not what college sports are meant to be. The NCAA opened the door. I mean, judges opened the door with pay to play. NCAA tried to block it. Then they've got all of this other stuff that's happened. All of this has happened once judges start overturning the NCAA. And now the NCAA says, here, you see the craziness that's happening. We like what Washington's doing, so let's let it happen and push people towards Washington. That's the quickest way to them, I believe, that they see that bill will get passed.
0: Heath Hinton talking college football and, of course, Southern Miss football, Friday edition of your program. All right, Heath, so we're about a week away. Any news of relevance as now, of course, Southern Miss, like everybody, they're into full game week mode. You know, it's not just game week, you know, prep for the opponent. It's, you know, hey, how are we going to come out of the tunnel? How are we going to line up on the field? How are we going to stretch? How are we going to, you know, do all this? Any news of notes out of Southern Miss camp?
1: Well, you know, Ethan Hampton, the quarterback, has had an injured hand. That's still up in the air. What's going to happen? I don't know. I mean, if I'm Blake Anderson, if I need Ethan Hampton to beat Alcorn, we've got bigger issues. Just a quarterback injury, I might would hold him out, but that's his call. He really hasn't. Both scrimmages, I think he was in three snaps in the first scrimmages. Didn't take any in the second because of that bruise to his thumb. Those injuries are just weird and take different time to heal, so we don't know about that. But still, seems like everything else falls into place. We're going to know a lot more about this team. But, yeah, you're talking about a team with, you know, 70-plus new players going into game week that nobody knows what's going on, really, in the FBS, except very few. So it should be interesting to see how the team adjusts and gets ready to play for this first upcoming home game.
0: Yeah, we saw last night there were six upsets, you know, in the FCS world of, you know, a couple of NAIA schools beat some Division I programs. And I think that's a product of this transfer portal. And I think, you know, I said it earlier, this is just my stupid take, is, you know, the transfer portal giveth and it taketh away. So meaning, you know, you may get a great team this year, and then the next year you may not get such a great team. Your evaluation may be off or flawed in some places, some players, maybe some character issues, who knows? There's no chemistry. But we're, you know, it's interesting that we saw that many upsets last night.
1: It is. And like Southern Miss, you got 70-plus new players. I know I'm harping on it, but that's not, that's just a whole team of turnover. That's not even really much in place to help guide the guys that are coming in. You know, even back in the day when you would have, say you'd have 15 and 20 transfers coming in, you still had a bunch of guys on the team that were there. They knew the process. They knew what was going on. They knew where they were staying the night before so they could help these guys, you know, acclimate to what's happening. Now nobody knows what's going on. So everybody's kind of, you know, I really experienced the things for the first time. How did they handle that at this level? Going to be interesting to see. I think that, you know, Blake Anderson, a guy who has gone into places and won in this first year, who has rebuilt programs, thinks he's the right guy for the job. Is it going to be something that, you know, camp's going to last longer than really just August? Are they going to need a, you know, 2 or 3, 4 weeks into the season because of the big turnover? I don't know. I think you look at Marshall last year. Marshall started off really slow, but at the end of the season was a really good Sun Belt football team. And I think at Southern Miss, you kind of take that approach, look at it, and try to emulate that. So we'll see what happens. A lot of football yet to be played, but everybody's excited to, you know, kind of get the helmet on and hit somebody else.
0: There's no doubt about it. So when does the naming rights, the state, does that take effect this year or next year?
1: I believe it takes place this year. Yeah, it'll be Renaissance Bank Stadium. Still going to call it The Rock, but Renaissance Bank Stadium. What a great deal for Southern Miss. And I'm understanding maybe a jersey patch, and then I think you're going to have naming rights to other facilities. So, yeah, just a big money influx that schools like Southern Miss really need. And I think it was a huge deal for that to take place for them.
0: Heath Hinton talking Southern Miss and the NCAA and everything in college sports. Get him on X at BGN Heath Hinton. Get you a subscription if you're a Southern Miss fan. Go to On3 Sports, search Big Gold Nation, get in and get your subscription today. Heath, thank you so much. We'll talk next week. It'll be game week.
1: Yes, sir. Let the circus begin, my friend. We will talk to you then.
0: Thanks so much. Heath Hinton on your radio. And, of course, if you're a Southern Miss fan, get you a subscription. Let's see here. This just in. How about this for some breaking news? A truck carrying 40,000 pounds of Pabst Blue Ribbon has been stolen in California. What's believed to be the largest beer heist in the history of the world. So how about that? I mean, that's ever. So 40,000 pounds of Pabst Blue Ribbon. That is quite fascinating. We are brought to you by the MHSAA. Officially become official today. 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If you want to become an official with the Mississippi High School Activities Association, you can do so by going to their website. Also call their office, 601-924-6400. More coming your way. Ty Harden, the head football coach at Tupelo, joins us in 20 minutes.
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0: 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We'll have Ty Harden, the head football coach, Tupelo Golden Wave, coming up here in about 15 minutes. Chris Ebel here, who is with us today. He is on your radio. Chris, I found this funny, and Beeb as well. Louisiana Senator John Kennedy was on with Clay Travis, and he was talking about Lane Kiffin at LSU. Now, he's a big LSU guy. He said, Lane Kiffin can go hit on Kristi Noem's husband in a dark cocktail lounge. We don't care as long as he wins, but he better win.
1: We don't care what you do as long as you win.
0: That's it. I mean, you just got to win. I mean, that's all it is. It's just win. Man, the stuff in college sports is crazy, isn't it?
1: Man. And I feel like, you know, last year we said the same thing. It couldn't get any worse. And then, I mean, here, hold my beer and watch this. It got 10 times worse. I mean, the judges, the junctions, everything that you can think of. And what I find interesting, though, is, you know, one of the big talks, of course, I know you talked about this week, is the players coming back from the NFL. Well, they're coming back for money. They're going to make money. I mean, it's a mess. If you would have told me 10 years ago we would be here right now, I'd have laughed you out the building.
0: Yeah. Yeah, I mean, it just – it doesn't make sense. You know, we saw a precursor of this when a few basketball players came back from the NBA and you know, the D-League. And, you know, Alabama had the one player that was – I think he played one game and then he was ruled out. I can't remember his name, but Bediako, I believe. I think it was – That's not it. Bobby said that's not it. So, you know,
1: Bobby would know.
0: Yeah, Bobby's a big Alabama guy, so he would know that.
1: My question is, and I know this is everybody's question, how do you stop it? Where does it stop?
0: I think here's the thing. All right, so if you go by the rules, which do the rules even matter, the rule was put in place moving forward. You've got 5 years to play five, and if you're, you know, 19 and get into college, that starts the clock. Or if the first year you go into college at 18, then you got five to play five, or if you come in early at 17, whatever. They're going to say, hey, if we can just get through this year. Now, some of these guys may get locked into court, because here's the thing. Let's take LSU off the table. They look rogue anyway. I mean, they really do. They look like they're just ready to do whatever. Let's just go Tennessee. We'll take a team off the beaten path. And Tennessee has a player that one of these judges says, yes, hey, under this new temporary restraining order, you can play. Well, the SEC says I can't. Well, the team's going to roll him out. They're not going to, like, physically keep the guy off the field. So if he plays, do you really risk playing him? Because the SEC has rules in place now. You're going to lose your games. Your coach is going to get suspended for 50% of the season. And then you're going to lose any of your kind of arbitration rights with the SEC. Do you take that risk? Because it's going to get locked in litigation. And then who knows who's going to win.
1: So does that hold them responsible even though it's locked up in litigation right now? So technically now they're able to do that.
0: Well, they're
1: – So they can't go back.
0: Eligible by who, though? Because if the SEC says no, but the judge says yes, you know, I guess technically the judge is the hierarchy here. But I don't know. It's – we're in uncharted territory. It is absolutely crazy.
1: And that's – I would not – my brain doesn't comprehend exactly what's going on. But, I mean – your schools are, I mean, they're back. They don't even know what's going on. Like, do we do this? Do we do that? Do we do this? Do we do that? Can we play this guy? I mean, I would not want to be anywhere near college. I used to think the best job in the world was a fired college football coach. No, not anymore.
0: Yeah, and, you know, me sitting way out here that doesn't make a penny close to what a college coach makes, never will, I would say, hey, let's just play it safe and not get them. But if you're making $8, $9 million – then you know your job's on the line, and if you feel like you can win another ball game or two by bringing another player or two in, then you're probably going to risk it all.
1: Yeah, I mean, win, like you said, whatever it takes to win, and that's the mentality, and it doesn't matter how you get there, who you play, and or what you do to get there. I mean, it's just so messed up. I mean, and I love college football. I love football, period. I mean, but it's becoming so impure all across the board. You know, it used to be always NFL, so, you know, it's all about the money.
0: Yeah.
1: But to me, it almost seems that college football is worse than NFL football right now. NFL football, you know, it's there. It's a strictly a business. They're out there playing. College football is just a

0: mess right now, and it's almost sometimes fun not to watch. And I hate to say that because I love it.
1: There is no doubt about it. All right, so we got a full slate of high school football. Boy, how about Meridian last night? Want to give a big shout-out to the Meridian Wildcats and Tony Vance. We're going to try to get him on next week. Meridian wins big against Ocean Springs last night. I think it was
0: 47-9.
1: And haven't seen really anything on that. But
0: That game was at Ocean Springs.
1: At Ocean Springs.
0: Yeah,
1: I know Ocean Springs lost a lot of guys, but, you know, it just what a big win. And I think Madison Central beat Pearl 16-7 last night, so we're off and running.
0: Yeah, and I think it definitely shocked me was the Ocean Springs Meridian score. Now, we both know that Tony Vance coming in to Meridian, you know, there's talent in Meridian. There's always been talent in Meridian. It's if you can get the right coach in there, and it seems that Meridian has kind of made that step in the right direction, which makes Region 3 7A that much tougher with a coach like Tony Vance and Meridian, though. Don't know what to think much about the Pearl Madison Central. 17-7 was the final. I got 16-7, then they kicked the extra point. It was 17-7. From what I've been told, neither team looked great. But then again, it's also early in the year. I mean, a lot of things happen early in the season, so that could change, you know, midway through. I know Pearl, of course, lost their Durr. He's no longer their quarterback, so they've revamped it. I think Atwood is the last name of the quarterback now that's there. I think he's a sophomore, I do believe. So learning pains for him as well. Mass Central, of course, I know they lost their running back. They went to a private school in Tennessee. So, you know, maybe changing that up last minute. So, but kind of shocked at that. So, but other than that, I mean, I'll tell you what, also, JUCO last night, wild.
1: Yeah,
0: wild.
1: Around the state, there was a lot of upsets. And I say upsets, what's perceived as upsets. But JUCO, just like these college teams, I mean, they're churning rosters. You know, it's a two-year deal typically unless you get redshirted and you stay there for three. They're churning rosters, 20, 30, 40 players. You know, so the powers that you may think are powers may not be the powers that you thought they were.
0: Well, that's right. I mean, going to the fourth quarter, it was, I think, 14-14. That was Gulf Coast and Cahoma. Cahoma's kind of been off the beaten path forever in JUCO. I think Gulf Coast ended up pulling away late. I think they won 27-14 or 21-14. But, look, Mississippi Delta, kind of the same way that Cahoma's been. They go into Colin last night and beat them 28-27. So, Itawamba upset Hines last night, 28-27 or 29-28. Yep. So, you know, I should know that. I was actually on the broadcast, and that showed you how tired that. I mean, when you start doing game week to week, you get tired pretty quick. So, you know, it's funny they changed the format in JUCO this year. There's 10 games. It's been 9 for the longest I can remember, and also one team from the north, one team from the south. That make the playoffs. So a lot of things changing in college football.
1: One question for you, and we got to take a break here, get to the top of the hour. Are you in on TCU like everybody tomorrow?
0: I called you yesterday and told you that.
1: Well, by making sure you hadn't changed your mind.
0: No, absolutely. And that game is in Dublin. Is that right? It's in Dublin, Ireland?
1: Yes.
0: Ireland? Yeah. North Carolina, that's a mess right now.
1: It is.
0: Just like college football, shall
1: we
0: say.
1: It's a big mess.
0: So, you know, I like TCU. I got it at 8.5, so I had a little bit extra than you. I know it dropped a little bit when you got it. 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

0: 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We appreciate Heath Hinton joining us in hour number one, talking Southern Miss football as the Eagles get ready for next week. We'll have Keith Hardy from Ameristar Casino talking a little week zero in sports gaming coming up at 4:30. Right now, Ty Harden, the head football coach, Tupelo Golden Wave. Kind enough to take some time with us on a Football Friday. Coach, always appreciate you. Thanks for taking some time. I know Fridays are hectic, so thanks for boxing out 10 minutes.
1: I mean, I like drinking out of a fire hose. I mean, it's fun. I mean, it's the busier you are, the faster the day goes by. I don't, you know, when it's slow, I'm not me, you know?
0: Yeah. Well, you know, you're one of my favorites, and I mean that.
1: You are too.
0: Absolutely. Absolutely. So let me ask you this, and I purposely have not asked you this just because I know last year's championship game was just, and I know you've had to answer this a million times, but before we talk this year, take us through the last few seconds on your side of that championship game last year, and then also maybe how that motivated your team for this year.
1: You know, I mean, it's part of it. I mean, obviously, it was a day that the football guys didn't see fit.
0: Yeah.
1: You know, there's a whole lot of woulda, coulda, shouldas that happened maybe that whole drive. First play, you know, we got a PI. You know, could have not tugged right there. Next play, could have batted a ball down, and then the third play, we could have tackled a guy and bounced. So it could have changed the whole course. And so, you know, we've practiced that play, that Hail Mary play, about 111 times last year. And so, you know, it was just a kind of a freak thing. We had four guys going up for the ball, three guys trying to bat it down, one guy trying to catch it. And so it was kind of a – everybody's seen the play 5 million times. It's kind of an act of God, bounce off a helmet, bounce off a shoulder pad, float in the air. And, you know, it was, you know, obviously wasn't meant to be. But, you know, we've taken that moment, and I think it's definitely motivated this team. That picture of that last play is the biggest picture in our locker room.
0: Right.
1: So they walk in every day and see that. And the back of our workout shirts is 2 seconds. And so, you know, I'm an intentional guy. Our guys appreciate that. You know, we rub it in their face every day. But, you know, it's made us better people. It's made us learn that, hey, some bad stuff's going to happen to you sometimes, and you got to overcome it. And I like how this group has overcome it this all offseason.
0: I like what you just said, and that's, you know, the older I get, that's more of what football means to me. You know, as a guy's 50 now, played football when I was younger, wasn't ever great, loved the game, very average, but football is the reason I'm here doing what I do today. And I've always said football teaches you so many life lessons on how to deal with adversity. You know, you wake up some mornings and things are great, in the afternoon it can be chaotic. So it can help young men grow, and when they leave a place like Tupelo or Brandon or wherever they go, then it helps them, I think, you know, kind of deal with adversity in life.
1: Absolutely. Makes them better human beings, period.
0: Yeah.
1: Better dads, better fathers, better workplace, whatever you're doing. I mean, it's the biggest thing is the lessons that you learn every day in the sport, and that's why it's the greatest sport ever.
0: Coach Ty Harden, head football coach Tupelo, joining us as Brandon Tupelo going to tie one on here tonight here on the blue turf. Coach, the field, I told you this last year, y'all just got this redone, didn't you?
1: We did. So that field was it's only 3 years old, so this year's our third year for it. It's actually the second year. We recently did a different infield in it, and so it's been great. It's definitely different. Obviously, we were one of the original ones with the blue turf, and now we got the panel blue turf, and our guys love it.
0: So let's talk a little bit about this version of Tupelo football. I know you got three linebackers, I believe, all have Division I offers. There have been some really good guys. You guys bring them in early, coach them up well. Talk a little bit about this version of Tupelo football.
1: I mean, obviously, I think, you know, the cover didn't bear. I mean, we feel really good about every group that we have. I think offensively, let's start on that side, we're a totally different team than we were last year. We didn't have a trigger man. I mean, it is what it is. Everybody knew what we were doing, still had to stop it. But, you know, we're going to rely on the run game, what we do. But, you know, we feel really good about our quarterback that we got, Drew Dean. He's a guy that's a veteran guy, has played a lot of 7A football. His composure is my favorite thing about him. He's not too high. He's not too low. The game's not fast for him. And so when you got a guy that can definitely, you know, take a load off the box right there, you feel really good about. And just this version of this team overall, It's one of the closest group that we have. And I think it's because of what happened to us. You know, winning it 2 years ago, what happened to us failing last year at the end, I think it made a group a lot tighter. They really like being around each other. They like being around us. We like coaching them. There's some issues that I don't have to fix this year that I might have had to fix in the past. And so like one of my defensive coordinator, Coach Young, walking down there, his favorite thing to say is we have a really good nucleus, and that's what we like. We're always going to play great defense. We're excited about the guys. It's probably the most athletic defense that we've had. And so we'll see. We're a team that I don't think we're near as good as we're going to be. We got the opportunity to be really good before the season's over with.
0: But you guys, like a lot of 7A programs, play a very tough non-region schedule. Obviously, you got the game tonight, but then you got four more. Talk about how that does prepare you for when you get to what really matters, which is region.
1: That's right. I mean, you want to be prepared for region, and you really, really want to be prepared for playoffs.
0: Yeah.
1: Because you don't know region-wise who's going to be up and down. And so, it is what it is. Just like Brandon, just like us, it's hard to schedule teams. Teams sometimes just don't want to play you. So, you have to go play some elites, and we like a challenge. I think it's fun. I think it's just natural for teenagers. If you play somebody down, you're gonna play down. So you got to sharpen iron every week, and you gotta get tested every week. And that's one of our favorite things is we can't blink a single game this season. Definitely non-division wise, every week you're playing some team that's probably the highest rank in their division or some state. And so it's fun. It's a fun journey.
0: Visiting with Ty Harden, head football coach, Tupelo Golden Wave. They'll host Brandon tonight. Kickoff set for 7 o'clock here in Tupelo. We were talking about driving in. Just always, a really good site here. I mean, you guys do such a great job with the campus. The school, it's built like a college, honestly. talk a little bit about the administration here and the support that you have in this town.
1: You know, it's a administration that's want to be great in everything. You know, we've 2 years in a row that we've won the All Sports Award. That's one thing our athletic director, hangs his hat on. Like that's what we're going to be. We want to be great in everything. We'll be great in the classroom. We're going to be great in our athletics and all our other activities. We offer probably more sports and more activities and clubs than any school in the state. And so there's a lot to do here, and they're really about they want to share the love and they want everybody to be great. And so it's definitely a diverse place. I know everybody in the metro probably thinks a little bit different of us, but we love being here. We love living here, and it's best school district in the state.
0: Let's finish it up with this. You were talking off the air for Mississippi State fans a little bit about J.J. Hill, who is in that backfield. Telling it all, because there's a lot of information that, of course, Levy and his staff, they don't give to the media or anything, but you said he's having a good camp and looks really good right now.
1: I think starting off from when he got there, I think the first week of workouts, they're like, you cannot work out with the freshmen anymore. You got to get moved up with the upperclassmen.
0: Right.
1: And it's just trickled on from there. Every time I hear something or I talk to him or I talk to a teammate, or talk to one of his coaches, it's like, man, he's getting better and better, better and better every day. Went and watched him in the spring. He had a phenomenal spring. Like I said, he's down 20, 25 pounds from when he played last year. And from recently from his scrimmages, I mean, he's showing out. And, I know he's loved by his teammates too. And so I think it's definitely a really high chance that you'll see him on the over there on Scott Field this season, and we're excited about it over here.
0: You know him as good as anybody. You helped raise the young man. What's his best quality as a football player?
1: I mean, his work ethic. I mean, he was a guy starting his freshman year of high school. Like, he was a guy that was a 5 a.m. workout guy, going to get up, run or work out and do something on his own every day. You know, he was not going to – he has no excuses for everything. He likes hard things. He knows what it takes to be great. But his best trait, period, is just how awesome of a human being he is. He's just – and I think that's one of the biggest correlations of anything you do. Like, he's just – if you don't like him, there's something wrong with you.
0: Right.
1: And he's just one of those type of people.
0: Ty Harden, he is the head football coach. Tupelo, they play Brandon tonight. Coach, good luck tonight.
1: Thank you. Thank you. Appreciate y'all guys coming, for sure.
0: Thank you for having us up, and thank you for coming in today. We got to take a timeout. 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
10: 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One guy didn't. One guy made it home. The guy not wearing his seatbelt didn't. 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

0: 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Appreciate Ty Harden, the head football coach at Tupelo, jumping on with us as we'll get Pervy Green's going to join us here in just a bit. Just talk a little football. We'll have Keith Hardy coming up at 4:30. We'll be out here at 5 to get you ready for your high school football. If you want to text us, be able to let me know if we get any of those, 601-885-3776. Stuart Mandel earlier says, everyone knows the founding fathers were intent on making sure NFL players could play in the SEC. Now, this is tongue-in-cheek. He's having fun with this because there is a statement here that says, quote, if Sankey shows up, I'd like to hear his argument, said Tony Clayton, one of the attorneys representing a group of 42 total athletes listed in the case. What gives him the right to anoint himself God and take these constitutional rights from these kids? These attorneys, the things that they say, Pervy Green, is wild. I mean, we've got now attorneys calling the SEC and Big Ten basically cartels, and I mean, it's crazy.
1: Well, you know, it's gotten to the point I don't even know what to make of it. And you know, you have one case that's successful. The rest of the attorneys from all corners of the country kind of jump in because the blueprint has already been made. Find one judge.
0: Yeah.
1: You know it's going to be favorable. Take that case there, and it just opens the floodgate. So 42 is probably going to grow to 80 at some point. You know, and I got to thinking about this earlier. You know, with a kid, you know, fourth year, fifth year, you know, he declares for the draft, you know, signs it, you know, basically he's undrafted, you know, signs a free agent contract, and he's doing the numbers. He's, you know, he's like, well, if I find a, you know, ACC school, Big Ten school, well, not anymore, but if I find a school, well, let's just take it from Big Ten. If I find a collegiate program that has just a little bit of NIL money in it, it gives me not only a little bit more money than I probably would, you know, trying out on this NFL team, but it also gives me now more tape for the next draft. Now, Of course, the NFL's kind of stepped in and said, no, we're not going there. You know, you had the Big Ten and SEC have stepped in, no, we're not going there. But you almost have to understand the kids' frame of mind and that, look, with the NIL money that's going around collegiate sports now, you know, it's worth it for me to make, you know, take a shot going back to college once again. I'm going to make a little bit of money there, and I'm actually getting more film on tape that may improve my draft stock next time around. So, what's blowing my mind is that we've really gotten to a place where a kid, you know, has played his collegiate career, it's done, thinks he can kind of dip his toe a little bit in a professional, you know, level, and then take his foot out and say, hey, let me go back to college. It's wild where we have been, now where we're going.
0: And, you know, there's the old saying, which is true, that young people, and we all are, no matter what age you are, but especially young people are impressionable people. So, you know, you can really get them going in a different direction. There's always been, or was, prior to 2021, when they opened the floodgates on name, image, and likeness and pay for play, of the order. So you went to high school, you got a college scholarship, or you walked on, you gray shirted, all that stuff. If you're good enough, you're going to get drafted in the NFL. You can't sign with an agent. If you sign with an agent, then you're ineligible for the next year. There were rules in place. Now, what these young guys are seeing, when I say they're impressionable, they have a father or mother, or an uncle or a friend, or they have an agent now who says, wait a minute, you're owed this. It's against your constitutional rights. And they don't probably even know. This doesn't mean they're dumb. They don't know what that means. And then these attorneys aren't going to turn down billable hours.
1: Can you imagine these agents and some of these people that send up on these 707 tournaments?
0: Yeah.
1: These camps, you know, and they're sitting there and they're waiting. And look, the kid probably can't go anywhere in those camps without that guy in his face saying, hey, look, you know, you're more than likely you're a 5-star. Hey, let's get you going now. You know, let me sign on with you. And he's lining up those deals before this kid even plays a down in college football. So it is a weird place that we've gotten to. My biggest concern is how this now begins, again, filter down to the high school level. We've seen it happen in Georgia. We've seen it happen in Alabama. where, you know, some of these kids have got these, again, I'm using air quotes, NIL deals while they're playing high school football. And the way they're transferring, and I think what's going to have to happen, we're starting to see it in Mississippi a little bit, but I think all of our high school athletic, you know, associations really need to tighten up their transfer rules, because we're seeing kids, not only we're seeing, you know, guys play four and five schools in their collegiate career, we're seeing high school kids play at three different high schools in their high school career, and that's just mind-boggling.
0: Now, you are, especially in the, you know, if you, let's just say if you take the ESPN Top 100, and I'm using that because that is kind of a benchmark, the ESPN or On3 Top 100, you're seeing especially those top 50 guys. I saw a story, and I can't remember who the kid was. It was some young man who was in Texas, and now he's going to finish his high school career in Georgia or somewhere.
1: The name escapes, but yeah. But I'm talking about transferred, like, during the summer,
0: yeah,
1: out of the blue. And he was fine in Texas, but for whatever reason, he up and transferred to Georgia. And yeah, but again, I can't remember the kid's name, but the story about the kid in Alabama that was at one school, transferred to another school in Alabama, and it's because he, again, there's that deal, got kind of a deal to play for another high school in Alabama, and it's kind of like, come on. It's for older guys like us, it's just weird to watch this happen, because the former rules have been in place for decades. You know, you a school signs you, depending on if you had the grades or not, you had to redshirt a year. But if you redshirt a year, you still had 5 years to play 4 years of eligibility. And by the way, I've already contacted my attorney because I want my fifth year on the Mississippi State kickoff team. So
0: there you go.
1: We're working on it for me to get another fifth year. But I think this hard, Ellison said this, is at this point it's hard to put the genie back in the bottle. My biggest concern now is how does this impact high school athletics now? Because hopefully we're at a place where we can save high school athletics. Now, if any of our high school athletes are out there, and I'm not trying to take the money out of your pocket, but what I am saying is let's kind of make sure we've got some sensible and reasonable rules in place, you know, as we still have at least the amateur athletic level on a high school level. Amateurism in college athletics is gone.
0: It's gone,
1: and it ain't coming back. So maybe there's some way we can preserve, you know, amateurism at the high school level.
0: No, I agree. I mean, and just like this statement right here, what gives the right to anoint himself God, talking about Greg Sankey, and take these constitutional rights from kids? Well, one, he is not God. I don't think he's trying to play God, but he is the commissioner of the Southeastern Conference. He runs the conference. It's just like if there was some sort of an anarchy, and this is somewhat of an anarchist-type movement here, believe it or not, it would be like the NFL players and the NFLPA say, well, Roger Goodell, like him or not, and I know he's not the most popular guy, what gives him the right? Well, he's the boss. Like, there is a chain of command. And if the SEC says, no, we're not doing this, then that's the SEC bylaws.
1: Well, and let me play devil's advocate. Can you imagine if Sankey had the actually alternate mindset? If he was all in for these guys returning back to college, this is nothing. We would have it would be a total – the SEC is already, you know, the devil by everybody's accounts across the country. This would be even turned it on its ear if Sankey was all in with, hey, if the court allowed these guys to come back, you know, our LSUs, Alabama, hey, that may benefit our Mississippi States.
0: Right.
1: If our lower tier collegiate football programs, you know, basketball, if they had a situation where some kids were good enough, you know, to get tagged by a professional team, didn't make it, and they were able to come back, you know. So I Sankey recognizes where we should be. I think the Big Ten commissioner recognizes where we should be, and I think other conferences possibly are going to recognize

0: where we should be with this, but you might have one conference commissioner that says, wait a minute, this may actually make our teams better. And I'm waiting to see which commissioner actually is bold enough to actually develop that mindset. Well, hey, this may actually work out for not only our top-tier teams, but our lower-tier teams as well.
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0: 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Get out and play. 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Bella's, the Heritage Restaurant, Bourbon's on the Roof, the Steakhouse, and the Red Lotus. 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It is week zero. 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Keith, happy football Friday, sir. How are you?
1: Jake Wimberly, are you ready for some football?
0: Oh, I think we're ready, Keith. I mean, we better be ready. It's here, right? I mean, we saw
1: six
0: upsets last night, in the FCS side of things. We got week zero. We got the final week of the NFL preseason, high school football, which you can't play that, obviously, at your casino. But, I mean, Keith, it's here. We're ready to go.
1: Yeah, any upsets tomorrow, Jake? I know how you feel about TCU, so I know you're not calling the Tar Heels. How about the Rainbow Warriors? How about the Bulls?
0: You know, and I'm pulling up the Bet Builder just to kind of make sure that I'm on the same page here and get these updated lines here. But, the Rainbow Warriors are one. And I'm going to tell you what, I think NC State, I know they're a slight underdog on the road to Virginia. I think NC State may be, a better football team than last year. And, Virginia, I mean, we'll see if they've got stay in power. They typically do not have stay in power. But I like NC State at play, getting 4 points. But you referenced Hawaii, they're a 4.5 point underdog on the road at Stanford. I like both the dogs in those matchups.
1: Yeah, me too, Jake. I got 4 plays for tomorrow: NC State and Hawaii, and I'm laying the points with Florida State and USC. USC might put up 50.
0: Yeah, it's interesting because two teams with two football coaches. You got Florida State, who's favored by 32 against New Mexico State. That's a 6 o'clock kick tomorrow night. And you've also got USC, their 4 o'clock kick against San Jose State, minus 39. So they're a 39-point favorite. You got two coaches in Lincoln Riley at USC and Mike Norvell at Florida State that they both are on the hot seat. Now the Norvell hot seat is much hotter than the Riley hot seat. But they both are two coaches that have to prove they belong. And, Coach, I mean, I don't see either coach taking their foot off the gas tomorrow.
1: Yeah, me either, Jake. I'm laying the points. I know it's a lot, 39 and 32. But, yeah, I got two favorites, two big favorites, and two small dogs. And, look, I might even sprinkle a little something on the money line saying that the Bows win outright. But, those are my four favorite plays for tomorrow.

0: And I got to tell you, Jason, in that first game in Ireland, I'm liking the under in that game. I'm not going to pick a side. I know I remember you saying you're big on TCU, but I'm liking the under in that one. Any thoughts on the over-under?
1: 46.5. The Sharks think, obviously, it's going to be a lower-scoring ball game, and it very well could. I mean, it could be a situation where TCU wins this football game, you know, somewhere around 32-14. You know, that would put you right around the 46 mark. So, yeah, I mean, I could see that game going under.
0: Right on. And, Jake, we've got preseason going on today. You know, you'd be surprised how much action we get on the preseason. It's tons and tons of action. And you really, you can't move the point spreads around. You know, there's no prop bets, but we're still getting lots of action. Getting a lot of action on Major League Baseball as well. Major League Baseball is getting real tight with some playoff races going on. Of course, the WNBA is in full effect right now. We're getting action on that. You wouldn't believe the player props we get on that too, Jake.
1: Keith Hardy, the sportsbook manager at Ameristar Casino. Get out and play at Ameristar with Keith and his crew at the sportsbook at Ameristar. Yeah, Keith, you got all that to play. And look, you might as well go ahead, and if you feel comfortable about some of these games coming up next week, I mean, you've got, you know, September 3rd games out there, which is going to be next Thursday. There is a lot of Thursday action. You know, there's September 4th. There's some Friday action like Indiana State at Purdue, Toledo at Michigan State, UTEP at Oklahoma, Miami, Stanford. So if you feel good about some of these, you might want to get on them now before these lines move a little bit.
0: And speaking of getting bets in early, your futures, I just had a guy come in. Eddie Jack, he said he heard us on the radio. He heard me on the radio. He just came in, made some future bets. So don't forget about those. Want to let your listeners know, you know, those lines will move. So you want to get a good price. You want to get it locked in. You got to get it early.
1: Yeah, and, you know, I'm just sitting here looking at some of these matchups. And, of course, we'll visit next Friday. But if you're talking about, you know, Thursday and Friday, I mean, that's going to be the 3rd and the 4th. You know, there's some interesting games out there. You know, I mean, both, you know, Oklahoma's in action next Friday. They're taking on UTEP. You know, they're a big favorite. Again, Purdue against Indiana State. You know, I don't know that the general public is going to be in on that. But then you also have Georgia Tech and Colorado next Thursday. And we won't visit until next Friday. So Colorado is a 6.5-point dog on the road at Georgia Tech. I really love the way Georgia Tech has played football the last couple of years. I know they're breaking into a different quarterback. But, boy, I tell you what, I really like Georgia Tech and giving up the points there.
0: Yeah, and, Jake, speaking of Thursday, don't forget Rutgers. Rutgers playing UMass. I mean, that's must-see TV right there, Jake. Rutgers, UMass, are you kidding me?
1: Yeah, I mean, look, UMass almost annually, or at least for the last 10 years, has been the worst team in Division I. Rutgers is a 30.5-point favorite. I mean, I would feel comfortable taking Rutgers in the points there.
0: I can't believe that I'm saying this, Jake. I'm laying 30 points with Rutgers. And, there's another game. There's another dog tomorrow that I can't believe I forgot. It's the late game. Memphis at UNLV. Tell me, does Memphis have a shot going out there and getting the win?
1: Oh, absolutely. I mean, look, they've got a really good football coach in Charles Huff who did, you know, the one-year turnaround at Southern Miss. He was at Marshall prior to that. He's a Nick Saban guy, taking on Dan Mullen out there in Vegas. And, you know, Charles Huff and Dan Mullen are two guys that if they have the right season, both will be courted for, you know, Power 4 type jobs. So, yeah, I think Memphis has a shot here. I may would play the under at 56.5 versus taking, you know, one team or the other. But I think that's going to be, you know, if you've got the gumption to stay up late and watch some West Coast football, that's going to be a good one.
0: Yeah, that's got a 9 o'clock start. If I score on my early play, then I'm going to have to go and put a little something on Memphis.
1: Keith, before we let you go, tell everybody to come see you. I know you got a busy, busy weekend. We want people to get out and get their football picks in.
0: Well, Jake, you know, it's not just sports betting. It's sports betting at Ameristar. So there's blackjack and baccarat, craps and roulette, all your favorite slot machines, video poker, live poker right here next to the sports book. When you come down, Jake, we've got a 36-foot video wall with 40 TVs all around. If there's something you're looking for and you know we don't have it on, you let us know. If it's on DirecTV, we'll put it on the TV for you somewhere. You know, the U.S. Open tennis is going on, right? We've got NASCAR going on. So, yeah, we'll have all the football games on. But if there's something else you want to watch, a WNBA game or something like that, we can find a screen for you. And then when you come down, Jake, you come up to me and you say, I heard you on the radio. I walk you into the Gurkha Lounge, let you pick out a stogie, and get you an adult bevy on me. What do you say to that, Jake?
1: 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Keith, have a great weekend. We'll talk next week. It'll be week one.
0: Great. Thanks for having me on, Jake. 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

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Appreciate Keith Hardy jumping in. Chris Ebel here with us in the last segment here. Talk a little

0: Topher. So now I'm Uncle Topher.
1: Beaver, any thoughts on this?
2: That's a terrible idea. Evil hair. Look, even Chris Brooks, okay? Chris Brooks is a total weirdo, and he was in here a couple weeks ago, and he, even this man, he's like, no. Because this came up somehow, Jake. Why did we get on this two weeks ago?
0: It's my fault. I'm the one that texted Jake and told him. Oh. I was like, ask him if he likes to be called Christopher or Chris.
2: Okay. So if even Chris Brooks is against it, then you know, because he's a total weirdo, so...
0: But everybody is short for Chris is short for Christopher. So why don't we do Topher for short for Christopher?
2: That actor Topher Grace is the only human I know that goes by that, and you don't want to be like that, man.
0: Okay,
1: that's true.
0: I'm going to stick to my guns.
1: Do you have anything over there we need to get to, or do you have any comments on anything?
2: Yeah, we got some text here, and I got to get to JC because he texted this, and then a little bit of time passed. And then he texted again, said, let Jake know I texted because I'm getting out of the car. So he says, Jake, Matt Wyatt said earlier that you had some picks for this weekend. He called them winners, but we all know otherwise. They are break even at best. If you indeed have some, you need to post them for transparency and accountability. And since you're so confident in them, would you endorse Beaver putting his 401k on him? Side note, I'm picking Brandon tonight to do what they do best. Finish second.
0: I knew that was coming.
1: Oh, JC. Is he a Pearl Pirate?
2: No, you know what? I don't know. He's not a pirate. I don't know where
0: he's
2: from.
0: He's probably North Brandon.
1: It could be. So, Beaver, are we putting your 401k on TCU tomorrow?
2: No. You know, I was telling Keith about this. Jake, I know that you're huge on this one, but you know how I feel about things that are way too obvious?
1: Yeah.
2: This is one of them, because with all the trouble at North Carolina, everybody in the world expects them to get destroyed, so it just seems way too obvious to me, so I'm staying away from it.
1: That's fair. That's fair. What else you got over there?
2: Pearl Girl says, I guess Topher would go along with that horrible mustache.
0: But the mustache is gone, but she wouldn't know that because she doesn't come around anymore.
1: How about that?
2: You don't.
0: And yes, I know who Pearl Girl is.
2: I tell you, the Pearl Girl is not someone you really want coming around. So the girl kicked me in the shin one time. Okay, that was 8 years ago, and it still stuck with me.
1: You're still walking with a limp.
2: Yeah.
0: That is awesome. No, but the mustache is gone. I shaved it off. I don't know, a month ago, 2 months ago?
1: Yeah.
0: It's gone. I'm going to grow it back, though.
2: Oh, Miko just says, I'm a pirate. Go wave.
1: He's not holding back. He's saying, go wave.
2: Andre is not afraid of the curse here of way too obvious. He says, no, wait. Oh, I read that backwards. He says, UNC all over TCU.
1: Really?
2: All over, he says.
1: That means like just the old, quote, old-fashioned boat race.
2: Yeah.
1: How about that? Man.
2: Let's see. Pearl Girl is back. Says, okay, she said, first she's going to kick me in the other shin, she says. And then she says, and now, Ebel hair, now that mustache is gone, I might come around.
1: Well, see? Now y'all both.
0: That's all it took. That's all it took.
1: That's it.
2: And that'll catch us up on the text.
1: Very good. All right. Hey, Beebe, have you seen this Tupelo field, by the way?
2: No, I haven't.
1: I'll send you a picture of it. It is very unique. You know, it's blue, and that, as Coach Harden told us earlier, he was on with us, Ty Harden, the head football coach at Tupelo. It's 3 years old. They redid it, and it's segmented blue. So Chris takes. I mean, it's a, like a light blue and a dark blue, and it's kind of weird. Like, it's kind of weird on your eyes.
0: Well, they do it with the green. I think Madison Central's is the same way, but with green. So they segment a different color green. This is with blue. So, I mean, you can see that from a mile away when you pull in. I mean, it's just bright, bright, bright, bright. And I don't know if you remember this, Jake. I know a little off topic, but do you remember Boise State a few years ago? You know, had the blue turf up there. Did they have to cover it in the winter? Because the birds think it's water, and they nosedive straight down, and they kill themselves.
1: I did see something on that several years ago.
0: I wonder if they have to do that here.
1: Well,
0: migrating south. I mean, this might be as far south as they're migrating. But
1: yeah, but I don't think they're going to I mean, typically it's Canadian geese.
0: Yeah.
1: That so, come this, I don't think they're in.

0: They'll just circle in and land.
1: Yeah.
0: So I don't see them nosediving. Yeah, into the blue turf at Tupelo. All right, so we got Brandon Tupelo tonight. What do you think about this matchup?
2: You're
0: unbiased.
2: I'm very unbiased in this. Of course, Tupelo, a tough task to start the season off, but I do believe this is a much improved Brandon team. I think the key to this is going to be offensive line, of course. You know, Tupelo is going to be very, very good defensively. If that offensive line gives this offense time to generate that offense, I think it's going to be a tight game. I think they'll be in it in the fourth quarter. Do they have enough to top Tupelo? I don't know, but I do believe it'll be a four-quarter game.
0: Yeah, Dogs are going to have to do something a little differently. The last two outings against Tupelo, you know, you've tried to go, you know, straight up man on man, and Tupelo's too good on the interior. They got three linebackers, all they're going to play Division I football. Very, very good on the defensive side. So watching a little bit of the South Panola game last week, South Panola got them moving side to side and had some success in the passing game. Brandon will have to do something similar, and then they got to slow down that run game. You got Starkville and Oak Grove going on down in the Pine Belt. As you got two really good quarterbacks, you know, you got Kellen Hall down at Oak Grove, who will play Division I. I think he's headed to Tulane. Conversely, his counterpart, I believe, is headed to Tulane as well, the starting quarterback, Kingston Johnson at Starkville. This was a shootout last year between these two.
2: Absolutely, and I was up at Starkville last year, down at Oak Grove this year. I think that's going to be a game with a lot of uncertainty with Starkville, new coach, and what they can do. Starkville's always a good football team. Of course, Oak Grove will always be Oak Grove. They got a really good program down there. So I expect a shootout again in that one. You know, I think it's whoever wants who comes out, who has the ball last with that one. So that should be a good game. Another one I'm interested in, and I hope I didn't steal your thunder, is that Gulfport Picayune game. Yeah, it's tonight down in, I think that game's at Gulfport.
0: Oh, yeah. Yeah, no thunder to steal. Yeah, that's going to be a good one. Gulfport Picayune. You've also got not too far from here, back down south 45. Louisville taking on West Point. That's always an annual big one. You've got Petal taking on Hattiesburg down in the Pine Belt. West Jones at Laurel. You've also got Noxubee County, Heidelberg. That's a 2A, 3A matchup. Clarksdale versus Cleveland Central, another good one. You know, 4A, 5A. East Webster, Choctaw County. Hartfield taking on Columbia. You've got Jackson Academy. They're taking on a team from the state of Alabama. So there's a lot of great matchups tonight.
2: And what a way to start off the full first season. I mean, you know, you always look at college, you don't always have a lot of good matchups to start, but this high school first week, I mean, this non-district play for all these teams, man, there's a load of games. Those shows, call-in shows on the way home should be interesting. I mean, like I said, last night had some upsets, I guess you could say. Meridian Ocean Springs, we talked about earlier. The Mass Central Pearl, I mean, a couple of other games. You know, it's a fun, we're off and running. It got here quick, and it should be fun for the next, 14, 15 weeks?
0: It should be, and as I tell you, every year, slow it down. It's the old Ferris Bueller. Hey, slow it down. If you blink, you could miss it, because we'll be talking here now, and we'll be in Christmas before you know it.
2: And I'll still be in shorts.
0: Yeah, you'll still be in shorts. B, do you have any parting words for Ebel Hare?
3: Rethink this Topher thing. Grow back that mustache. I'm going to come see. Save a spot for me at Brandon this year. Save me.
2: Are you sure?
0: Well, he actually can do that, because after tonight, he's probably just going to manage from a distance everything that goes on in the building.
2: That's what I'm talking about.
0: So we can get him. We'll make sure to take off at 5 o'clock like this, so he can get out, and we'll save him a batch of pickles.
2: Absolutely. Okay, Madison Central next week. Or I tell you what, this is probably your better one. West Monroe in 3 weeks. West Monroe comes to town to play Brandon. That will be a game. I think you should come to the West Monroe game.
0: Pickles galore. Pickles galore. We appreciate Ty Harden jumping in. Also, Keith Hardy and Heath Hinton. Remember, ketchup is king. Bacon's a delicacy. Aloha means goodbye. Be a man of increase. We have reached the crescendo. Be careful going out to your high school games. Have a great weekend. Enjoy it. Lord willing, and the creek don't rise. We'll see you on Monday. God bless. Good night.

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10: I'm John Ryder. Breaking news, the Avalanche have agreed on an 8-year extension with star defenseman Cale Makar, worth over $163 million, reports ESPN's Emily Kaplan. He's now the highest paid player in NHL history. College football season kicking off tomorrow with Bill Belichick's North Carolina Tar Heels taking on TCU in Dublin and on ESPN-TV at noon Eastern. Sticking with the ACC, and Clemson is expected to have a bounce-back season. The ACC Network's Eric McLean on Dabo Sweeney and the Tigers.
11: Hearing him at camp and the way that he is talking about this team, like, he is solidifying and making sure that there is no complacency, there is no expectation of no, you've got to earn it every single day. And so seeing that is refreshing. And again, I hope that gets to the field and that is reflected in the win column, because that's all that really matters.
10: Clemson opens their season next Saturday night against 11th-ranked LSU in Baton Rouge and on ABC-TV. One baseball final from today at Wrigley. The Reds knock off the Cubs 10-8. Tyler Stevenson with a 3-run homer. Sal Stewart is 29th home run for Cincinnati.
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14: So number 4, eventually I'm going to show you guys on ESPN Plus as well, too, as I described this cat.
13: So you brought props.
14: This cat is very special to me. This cat is fat. This cat is lovable. This cat smells good. This cat likes to eat. This cat is one of my favorite all time. And I can't live without this cat. This fat cat right here, Garfield, who loves lasagna. That's one of my favorite all time. I love lasagna. Like, I love that fat cat, Garfield. That's my boy. If I don't have Garfield, I don't have that lasagna. I don't want it.
13: E-Dog, number 4 on your list of top cats is who?
15: I got to go with Garfield. Favorite quote, diet is die with a T.
14: Atta baby, E-Dog.
12: This is Freddie and Harry.

0: mediocre 1 year, to be above mediocre a little bit another season, and not have an opportunity to contend for a national championship by not making the college football playoffs. See, that's what people need to start doing a lot more, in my opinion. And we got to start calling these coaches out. See, I ain't going to sit back and just let them off the hook. $11.5 million, Freddie Coleman.
1: Mm-hmm.
0: Where can you go in this world and make $11.5 million to be mediocre and not have a chance at the biggest prize?
1: At USC, because it's going to get real. September 26th, home versus Oregon. October 3rd, home versus Washington. October 10th at Penn State. They will be 4-0 going into those games. They play San Jose State, Fresno State, Louisiana, Rutgers. But hey, if you're Lincoln Riley, if your team is serious about getting a college football playoff, and you believe in your roster this season, what he told Amber and Ian the other night?
2: I think first off, you know, we also return the most starters, you know, in the country. So, I mean, we return, you know, a pretty experienced team. So, you know, we're not in a situation where we're sitting there, you know, having to rely on, you know, 30 different freshmen. But we do have some freshmen that are good enough that they are going to play and play significant roles for this team, you know, throughout this year. And so, I think it's a healthy sign of the program. I mean, guys like that don't come if they don't believe in the program and what you're doing, and if they don't see the vision and direction of where this thing is headed. So it's a great thing for our program, both now and certainly long term, as they continue to grow and, you know, we continue to develop the way that we have and act these really big classes on top of one another. You know, our roster is just going to get better and better, and that's what we foresee happening. You know, not only kind of what's happened this year, but what's going to continue over the next several years.
1: Nah, it's about this year, Lincoln. I hear what you're saying about building a culture, but the fan base and the alumni base, they want it this year. They're not interested in the 2 or 3 year plan, HD. What are you going to do for this 1 year plan in the Big Ten to be Big Ten tough that people have not seen from USC football?
0: Freddie, the last 3 years, 2025, USC 4 losses, 2024, USC 6 losses, 2023, USC 5 losses. $11.5 million? Come on, man.
1: Mm-hmm. At USC.
0: Come on now.
1: Yeah. There's certain programs you can make that kind of money. They may let you slide. Not at USC.
0: Who I need to call up to get the coaching staff ready? $11.5 million?
1: Better call Tyrone.
0: Damn it, we're going to be contending.
1: Better call Tyrone.
0: Tyrone, yeah. Three Tyrones, Oscar, and I'm not talking about Maya.
1: John in New Jersey. Taking Lane Kiffin and Bill Belichick out of the equation, what college football coach do you have your eyes on the most and why, John?
3: Hey, fellas, this was kind of personal. James Franklin at Virginia Tech. I played at JMU when he was a wide receiver coach. I played tight end. He just paid us, James Madison, $800,000 to duck us off the schedule, and we had to go pick up San Diego State. So I want to see what he's up to.
1: Okay.
0: Oh, so what he's saying is, you know, John in New Jersey, James Franklin is ducking that smoke.
1: Yeah, he definitely ducked those, JMU, when it was all said and done. It's going to be interesting him being at Virginia Tech, not having that kind of Penn State pressure. The talent's not bad. Ethan Grunkenmeyer, quarterback, is going to be really, really good for Virginia Tech. He can play a little bit. Kayshawn Brown, a wide receiver, has NFL ability, the redshirt junior. The offensive line's not bad. But also, he wants to prove that Penn State made a mistake moving on from him and bringing in Matt Campbell. But John in New Jersey has a memory like an elephant. He ain't going to forget.
0: No.
1: Getting ducked by James Madison.
0: Like he said it's personal.
1: Yeah. We'll see James Franklin make it personal, too, because it better be personal for him at Virginia Tech. One of our favorites is Hodge in Texas. Big old Hodge after Lane Kiffin and Bill Belichick. Who is that college football coach you have your eyes on the most and why?
4: Hey, guys. Mine is, first of all, I'm going to call a game tonight for our local high school.
1: Nice.
4: I'm hoping to be my best Freddie Coleman and Harry Douglas.
1: Okay.
4: doing that thing right. But my team is the Texas Tech Red Raiders, Joe McGuire, year number two of Daddy Warbucks. Big money, big money. Got to be a big year for the Red Raiders.
0: So they just got another commit from Tommy Castellanos,
1: Yeah,
0: who played at Florida State last year.
1: Mm-hmm.
0: Texas Tech, over the last few years, from a transfer portal perspective and also from an NIL perspective, they have been able to acquire some talent.
1: Mm-hmm.
0: Now, Hodge, this is where you're not going to like me. I am picking BYU to come out of the Big 12 this year. I really am.
1: You should.
0: Because LJ Martin and Bo Bachmeyer, I think they're going to be a force to be reckoned with in that conference for 2026.
1: They're going to be the most physical team in that Big 12. on both sides of the football. I think even the kicker is bench-pressing offensive linemen. That's how physical they want to be with Kalani Sitake. Oh, did you hear that he's not going to report to the athletic director? Whoever's in charge of football operations, that's who he's reporting to, because he and the athletic director don't get along so much that they're not even having any conversations.
0: Now, that's weird.
1: That's completely weird. That you you walk by your boss every day, no comunicado, nothing?
0: But he just signed a new contract, right?
1: Yeah, but that,
0: he just signed a new contract. But
1: the athletic director that's there now, I guess, didn't have a hand in it. And Kalani Sitake said, we want resources for our football program. We want people on board. Keep an eye on that at BYU. One of our favorites that we have not heard from in a minute is Miss Natalie in Georgia. Miss Natalie, we take Lane Kiffin and Bill Belichick out of the equation. Who is that college football head coach, Natalie, that you have your eyes on the most?
5: I'm looking forward to seeing Coach Vick and Coach Prime because they're two of my favorites.
0: Ah.
1: Michael Vick in Norfolk State.
0: Yes.
1: A buddy of mine, Mark Nofri, is the head coach of Sacred Heart, and they played them last year. And I said, what are your thoughts on Michael Vick? He says, oh, he's got the skills to be a terrific head coach. He says, man, you better get them now because he can coach. He's got the right kind of staff, former NFL players on his staff, and he's going to start getting those players from Tidewater, DMV area. Coach Mark Nofri said, you better get them now because another couple of years, Norfolk State, that's going to be a team to be reckoned with.
0: Look, this is also, in my opinion, a big year for Colorado and Coach Prime.
1: Absolutely.
0: Yep. Young quarterback, Julian Lewis, who is from Georgia, went to Carrollton High School. This is a massive year for him as well. I believe they start off the season with Georgia Tech. Yeah, they start off with Georgia Tech, and
1: not
0: I think
1: an easy
0: that's
1: game.
0: A Thursday night, September 3rd. So mm-hmm. really looking for that, forward to that one. That's on the road down in Atlanta. Big year for Coach Prime, though, I feel like.
1: Yeah, Julian Lewis is a really good player. DeAndre Moore, wide receiver, is terrific. One guy I really like in the defensive side, their nose tackle, Dylan Manuel. I think he's going to be a potential first-day talent in the National Football League. He's only a junior. So they have some pieces that they brought in that they believe
0: so
1: in.
0: So DeAndre Moore from Texas.
1: From Texas,
0: who
1: yeah.
0: Who made a lot of plays for Texas the last few years.
1: Yeah, no doubt about that. So we know Prime can get some players. There's no doubt about that. But just like a guy like Kurt Cignetti, Indiana head coach, who's on the This Is Football podcast, these guys have to realize you have to balance celebrating with prepping for this season. Deion knew about that from year two. Kirk Cignetti's about to find out after winning a championship last year.
6: You're building a house all over again every single year, regardless of what your record was the year before. So, you know, we have a blueprint in the process, and everything we do, we have high standards and accountability, and the goal is to improve as much as possible every single day. And so that doesn't really change. If you're doing that and you're process-driven and not result-driven, then you're in a pretty good place. But I think, you know, when you get to the top of the mountain like this and you've got people patting you on the back for 6 months, avoiding complacency and keeping the edge takes on probably new meaning. So, you know, I'll be on the lookout for that in fall camp.
1: Deion Sanders even mentioned that after they finally had a winning season, too many people patting themselves on the back in his own locker room, and it led to a scene they did not want to have. Kurt Cignetti is trying to learn that lesson, HD, to make sure that does not happen to Indiana after winning a national championship last year.
0: And also, a lot of people aren't talking about Indiana, I feel like, the way they should be talking about them, because they're going to be in the thick of things for 2026 as well.
1: Yeah, as their coach warned you, he wins. Just Google him.
0: Hello.
1: When it comes to Kurt Cignetti. He is Harry Douglas. Hit him on his socials at HDouglas83. I'm Freddie Coleman. You can do the same at Coleman ESPN. It's Love Friday, Freddie and Harry. Presented by Progressive Insurance on ESPN Radio, the ESPN app, and SiriusXM Channel 80. Keep weighing in on the Freddie and Harry call in line at 888-729-3776. Taking Lane Kiffin of LSU and Bill Belichick of North Carolina out of the equation. Who is that college football coach you got your eyes on the most? 888-729-3776. And all eyes on Tua Tagovailoa for the Atlanta Falcons playing tonight. Is he playing not just to keep the starting job, but also to keep a job? We'll get to that as Harry Dell's give you this word from 5-Hour Energy, baby.
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25: 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One final from today. The Reds knock off the Cubs 10-8 at Wrigley. Cincinnati's Sal Stewart slugging a solo shot, his 29th home run of the season. Tyler Stevenson, the three-run shot. Dodgers just about to take on the Tigers in Detroit. Tarek Skubal getting the start for L.A.
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0: He's Harry Douglas. I'm Freddie Coleman, and it's Love Friday, Freddie and Harry on ESPN Radio, the ESPN app, Sirius XM Channel 80, as well as TuneIn. Don't forget to tell that smart speaker to play ESPN Radio. We take Lane Kiffin of LSU and Bill Belichick of North Carolina out of the equation. Who is that college football head coach that you want to see reviewed at work, that you have your eyes on the most? 888-729-3776. One of our absolute favorites is Miss Kimberly in Maryland. Miss Kimberly, who is that college football coach you have your eyes on the most and why?
1: Love Fridays. What's up, gentlemen?
2: What's up, Miss Kimberly? Love Friday. Yes,

0: Dee Dee.
1: Ooh, love the way that sounds. So, look, all right, let's do this. Bill Belichick, they put pieces around him in their quote-unquote offseason, and so that's all we're going to say about him. That's it. Lane Kiffin, he had enough last year. I'm not listening to anything else about them, too. Okay. I'm trying to see what happens with Marcus Freeman. I want him to win so badly. So badly. This gentleman, and I'm not like, I don't have a favorite college team. I root for all of the Pennsylvania teams.
0: Okay.
1: South Jersey, Pennsylvania.
0: Right.
1: But I want him to win so badly because I just believe this man deserves it. I think he is a player's coach. I think he is in tune with the students, with the program, with everything that works for college football. And then I actually see him graduating on to the NFL in some role. I just want him to win, so that's who I'm looking at.
2: Yeah, I'm going to call you out. I'm going to call you out, Miss Kimberly. I'm going to call you out. Don't make me tell, Miss Kimberly.
0: You better leave Miss Kimberly alone. I'm warning you. You better leave my girl alone. We're not having that with Miss Kimberly.
2: But Marcus Freeman is an outstanding coach. And I don't think Notre Dame could have chose a better person to replace Brian Kelly than Marcus Freeman. His football team, I know they played for a national championship 2 years ago and they lost to Ohio State. Don't be surprised if you see them in the national championship game for this season.
0: Yeah.
2: They're stacked across the board. I think CJ Carr is a guy who has the opportunity to be a top three draft pick in the 2027 NFL draft, and they're loaded on defense. Especially, I hear you, Miss Kimberly. I hear you.
0: Especially in the secondary. They got three dudes that are going to be playing on Sundays, man, in that secondary. Leave Miss Kimberly alone. I'm warning you.
2: She our girl.
0: Yeah, she is.
2: You know this little rascal.
0: Uh-huh.
2: Just up the rasky things.
0: Rasky. There's a word. The rascal, rascallion, rasky things from Harry Douglas. Joining in Minnesota, outside of Lane Kiffin and Bill Belichick. Who is that college football head coach you have your eyes on the most and why?
3: Hey, guys. Since I can't do Lane Kiffin as an LSU fan, which I'll say that I don't agree with the NFL stuff with the players coming back, but I will go with P.J. Fleck up at the Minnesota Golden Gophers. When do they finally start competing instead of just going to bowl games?
2: I'm sorry. I don't know when that's going to happen, and I'll be honest with you. Remember they had that little run not too long ago, a few years ago?
0: Mm-hmm.
2: It was all about the rowing and...
0: Row the boat.
2: Yeah, there you go. Row the boat.
0: Mm-hmm.
2: The conference that they're in.
0: Yeah, when they added all those teams, that made it tough for Minnesota. They were having a tough time anyway, and then USC, UCLA, Washington, Oregon joined the conference. Made it even... It's hard to recruit the Minnesota as it is anyway. They made his job a lot harder trying to do that, to be even compared to be the sixth best team in the Big Ten with all these other teams involved with Ohio State, Michigan, and everybody
2: else. All right, so here's the thing about their schedule. They play Washington, Michigan, who are ranked, also Iowa.
0: Mm-hmm.
2: They only have Indiana out of the Big Three. They don't have Ohio State. They don't have Oregon.
0: Okay.
2: But they also do have Penn State that's ranked. So I guess that's a start.
0: Yeah, I guess that's a start. If they get the 8 wins based on potentially that schedule, I think you got to take your wins on that one. Bill in Illinois, Fighting Illini that it is. Bill, who is that college football coach not named Lane Kiffin or Bill Belichick that you have your eyes on the most and why?
4: Well, it's Kyle Whittingham. I'm a Go Blue diehard Michigan fan. I'm sorry, but we hate Ohio State, so you got 11 games to get that team right and whoop some Buckeye ass.
2: Where you from, Bill, originally?
4: Michigan, Detroit. Okay. That's why I'm a Detroit. Now I live in Illinois.
0: Uh-huh. Don't mess with the Detroit brothers, man. They don't play.
2: Man, I thought my boy Bill was from down south. I like that accent, Bill.
0: He may have relatives from down south that may have migrated.
2: Like, as soon as I heard the accent, I got extra excited in my seat. I perked up and everything.
0: You were
5: that was the Feinbaum show for a second.
0: Yeah, a very quick second.
2: He said, Kyle Whittingham better have him ready for game one.
0: He wasn't talking about the first 11. There's only one game that matters between those two, Ohio State and Michigan. Keep weighing in, 888-729-3776, on that college football coach not named Lane Kiffin or Bill Belichick that you have your eyes on. It's Love Friday, Freddie and Harry. He's Harry Douglas. I'm Freddie Coleman. The concern involving Jaden Daniels and his third year with the Commanders. That's next.
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0: We're back. A busy afternoon. We've given you all the legal news. We've had the Harvard Law professor analyzing it. We had John Summerall on, so we are ready to take some phone calls here. And Bob is in Fort Worth. Good afternoon.
1: Good afternoon, Paul. How are you getting along?
0: We are doing great.
1: Hey, I heard that. I missed the biggest part of it, but I heard the back end of the guy from Harvard. And I was going to try to call yesterday. They may be able to play. They may have a legal deal where they can say a judge says they can play this kid. But the SEC, if they play this kid, they ought to drop the entire weight of the SEC on LSU. They may play him once, and the next day Kiffin be suspended for half a year. They lose half their money, the whole gamut. I mean, they can play him if they want to, but they can't. The court can't dictate SEC rules.
0: No, I agree with you, and I'm not. We don't sit up here, but LSU, as has been said here and other places, is really becoming an outcast. And what's really interesting is you've got John Clayton down there, who's the former district attorney, who's now representing all these players. He is the he and the governor are the only two folks that have spoken. I mean, Kiffin says a bunch of stuff, but it's like listening to some Valley Girls from the 80s talk. And
1: yeah, he babbles a lot.
0: Yeah, and I mean, I'd like to hear somebody. I mean, they're taking the SEC money right now. They're on the SEC package on ABC two out of the first three weekends. They've got College Game Day down there, and they're basically spitting in the eye of the commissioner of the SEC and the rest of the league. It's not just about the commissioner is an emissary of the presidents of all 16 schools. So, I mean, I just can't quite figure out who's running that place.
1: You're absolutely correct there. You said Sankey. It's got nothing to do with Sankey. Sankey just follows what the president's telling him to do.
0: He reports to them. They hire him.
1: That's right. I mean, he did make up these rules.
0: No.
1: He does.
0: I mean, you tell me, Bob. I've been around this league a while. You're a little bit of a newcomer, but you've been around for a number of years. I've never seen anything like it. I really haven't. And it'd be one thing if we're talking about Joe Burrow here, a generational player. We're not. We're talking about a scrub from the Cleveland Browns, who Lane Kiffin is about to burn the whole building down to make room for.
1: Well, that's, I heard something on First Take the other day. The guy said, you know, what everybody's talking about how good LSU's going to be this year. Is this kid actually going to make any difference? What's all the hubbub, you know? It don't make any damn sense.
0: Well, I think he's a good player, but he's not. I mean, there's plenty of good players on that LSU roster. But I thought Augie made a uniquely good call. Well, Lane Kiffin is just a guy who's bored. He's bored with being a football coach, and he's an instigator. Another word we would use if we were sitting around a saloon in Fort Worth, and he's having the time of his life. He's just being Lane Kiffin, and everybody down there is so desperate after Brian Kelly that they're all willing to, prostitute their own integrity.
1: Well, that's

0: Louisiana in a statement right there.
1: Well, yeah, it's not. It's and again, I mean, I don't want to come off like a moron here. Like, I don't understand how important football is in Louisiana. It's I've been down. I used to cover LSU a couple of million years ago. I've been down there countless times. I get it. The governor understands it probably better than anybody, because he only cares about one thing: gaining more power. And he's been able to jump on top of Lane Kiffin in the program, and he's probably the most popular governor they've had down there since Eddie Edwards.
0: Well, I just, like I said, let him play him. Let him walk on that field. If I was commissioner, you put him on the roster. You put him on the roster. And you've got my ears up. He walks on that.
1: No,
0: field.
1: I agree. I mean, I would really like Greg Sankey to come out and say, we're not going to tolerate this. But yeah, unfortunately, Sankey probably has so many lawyers around him telling him, do not say a word right now. And that's understandable. If you were representing the SEC, you would not be letting Sankey get into a spitting contest with some lawyer. In Louisiana.
0: Yeah, well, I let him play him. And if he walked on that field come next Saturday or Friday, whenever LSU plays its first game, Kiffin would be without a job for at least 6 months. And LSU would lose half their funding and whatever else I could pile on them.
1: Well, hey, thank you very much. I'm going to read a statement here in a minute from the governor of Louisiana, who has now brought President Trump and Nick Saban into this. I'll do that in a second. Let me go to I-Man first. Good afternoon.
2: Hey, good afternoon, Paul. Thanks for taking my call. I tell you, Paul, I mean, not only are you the best chef on your show, I mean, you do the best you can with what you got in the kitchen. You are also a great, you're a hell of a farmer. I mean, you took all that government money and bought tractors and plows and land and leased land. And I tell you what, you grow about the best vegetable garden there is. you put this out there, and the Pied Piper ain't got nothing on you. You've got all of these people honestly thinking that Kiffin, and you didn't say that, Kiffin has not cheated. He's done nothing wrong. And all of these comments, well, if he does that, I'm going to quit. I mean, he's going to lose everybody. He's going to lose everybody. You hear what I'm telling you? He deserves it. He deserves it. He's nasty. He's nasty. He's crooked. He's cheating. And there is no evidence whatsoever that he cheated anywhere. No evidence whatsoever that he's going to play an ex-NFL player. But you have the masses. I tell you what, they are all dangling hemorrhoids. I mean, dangling in a vegetative state. And the people just can't quit talking. You own these people, Paul. You own them. You hear what I'm telling you? You own every brain cell that these people could have ever had in their entire life. And it's just simply amazing. But see, I've sat around and I've listened to this program for a long, long time. And I tell you what, you throw the monkey dust out there on them, and they then forgot who they call. You tell them you're going to go to Bob from Texas. Hey, Bob. Hell, I'm sorry. I'm Bob. I'm Bob, Paul. Can you hear me? I've been waiting 4 years to talk to you. I mean, you own these people. You hear what I'm telling you? Paul, I tell you, you are the emperor. As Neil Young said, you are the emperor of Wyoming. If you was a river, you'd be cutting long, deep ditches like the Rocky Mountains. I don't get it. These people just have no original thoughts. And then they go into the after hours, and they have these fake debates all summer long, to the point they've run out of fake debates. Now they're making up stuff to talk about. They're making up. And I tell you, I sit and listen to them, and I try not to have any animosity. But these people have no original thoughts. It's all make-believe, fake debates. And it's just amazing the power that you have over these people. And it's not even...

0: an innuendo. You're just kind of reading what's out there, and these people are going ballistic. You got more power over your audience than Kim does North Korea, Paul. I mean, that's serious. That's serious stuff. You are the man. War Dan Eagle, Paul, you have a great weekend, and y'all be safe.
1: Thank you very, very much, our man. You have a good weekend. We are up against the break. We're coming right back.
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1: The Paul Feinbaum Show is back, presented by Zaxby's. Just like a plate of Zaxby's famous fingers, we're serving your college football takes hot and fresh. Welcome back. We'll talk to the Wall Street Journal's lead sports columnist in just a few minutes. Only the best here. Long is up next.
17: Good afternoon, Paul. Like I told you yesterday, I kind of took some time off almost 2 weeks from the show, and I just wanted to really digest it.
1: Okay.
17: And, you know, I listened to six shows over the last 2 weeks, so that would be, you know, 24 hours of Feinbaum or a month work of work for an ex-regulator. But here's what I found out. You have three callers who delivered over that time frame. John in Louisville is the first one. Yeah, Tony, I said it. Get off of John. What's your problem, dog? I-Man, goes without saying. Expired. Those guys saved the show. Now, let's get to the fun part. The three callers who at any point during the show when they're talking, they can make your ears spontaneously bleed. And I refer to them as, Paul, let's just say the three B's. The first one, Brad, the pride of Macon County line. Oh, God, Brad. Brad, you don't tell dad jokes. You just tell bad jokes. Here, let me give you an example of what you said to Paul. Paul, you know, you know what I'm going to do next week? I'm going to give you, boy, Chris and Mountain Brook 10 shots from the ladies' team, and I'm going to still beat him. Stop, Brad, just stop. Just there. The next B, Brian. The Tulsa Teletubby Queen. Brian Paul last week said he was stressed due to the fact that the kids were coming back to school. And I'm sitting here thinking to myself, school, okay, he's got a job, which we are all very proud of and glad. But if he's at a school, he's not a principal. He's not an administrator. He's not a teacher. He's not a teacher assistant. So what does he do? Hashtag school crossing guards rock. The final B, Paul, Billy, I sit to pee. Paul, I don't know if God likes your show, and that may sound sacrilegious, but stay with me. I pray every night that I would never, ever have to hear Billy pee again. Oh, no. The little tick turd came back. I'd rather be stranded on a deserted island with Swamp Dog and be mandated to listen to him talk for 4 hours straight. Billy P., you are the worst caller in the history of talk radio. It's not even close. Let me calm down. Now, I just wanted to discuss one little fight you had going on that was really just cute. It was a combination of a tickle fight and a pillow fight between the law school dropout virgin versus the dropout virgin. It was pitiful. We had Saban first. He's here now. He won more here. Good God, Augie and Bash, stick to the hash, Augie. I don't know. Find a hobby. And I'm almost done, but I just wanted to wish good luck to Handsome Joe and his move this weekend. I know he's excited to play house with Sarge. Finally, AJ from No Tell City. AJ, I've always thought that with your pitcher that you had lost a bet, like the bet that I think it was Brad and Handsome Joe had. You know, usually when you lose a bet, money, do something, it's a finite amount of time. It's not forever. And that, and so that's why I thought your pitcher was the way it is. And that's, well, obviously that's not the case. So the question I have for you, AJ, the people that wear glasses like you have on are one of two things. They're either blind or an a-hole. Which one are you? Paul, rest up. You got a big week next week. Take care, my friend.
1: Thank you so much for that. Jeff in Louisiana. Hello, Jeff.
15: Hey, Paul. Thank you for taking my call. Love the show.
1: Thank you.
15: I think, you know, the entertainment factor is fantastic, at least to get us to week one. So thank you for doing that for us. But it takes a lot for me to call in, rarely call in, but I get stirred up sometimes at some of the things you say. One of them, and Augie kind of stole my thunder a little bit, but one of the things you were talking about with the lady that called in from Louisiana, and she was correct about Saban. You know, he kept denying it and denying it. But that's what coaches do. I was not mad at him for leaving. And, you know, I guess if he had left to go to Alabama, I may would have been mad. But anyway, not my point. My point is that you made a statement, you know, that Saban stayed and coached, you know, for the bowl game, and Kiffin just left in the middle of the playoff. And you know the reasons behind that. It's the calendar. He had to make a decision.
1: Sure.
15: And sometimes you have a tendency to just tell about half the truth and kind of get – I know that's probably helped get the crowd stirred up a little bit, but it's a little frustrating. I really believe that if Saban was doing what Kiffin was doing, we'd all be talking about how much he's a genius and how great he is, and he's light years ahead of everybody else. But I'll tell you, there's one person loving all this, and that's Kiffin. He's getting probably chuckling at all this. And LSU and Kiffin are not the ones suing the SEC. It's the players. And the only thing I've ever heard Kiffin say was, if the courts say we can play these folks, then we're going to play them. Now, you know, I know that, you know, you could argue whether he's going to benefit from that or not, but I don't see these players. I don't see how you can stop it if the courts say they're going to play. How do you stop that from happening? I don't care if it's SEC, Big Ten, whoever. And, you know, I guess I pose that as a question. Where are we if the courts say, yes, they're eligible?
1: Well, yeah. I mean, if the courts, if it remains a week from today, then they will likely play. Hey, thank you so much, Jeff. Appreciate it. Vance is up next.
18: Hey, Paul. Wow. I got to admit something. That Long, he is clever.
1: Yeah, you're right.
18: I mean, he's funny. To me, I don't give a damn about anybody. So to hell with that, let's get to one thing. You know, ever since Coach Saban retired, I have found I-Man's calls to be fabulous. I mean, it's like, hey, y'all shut up. I-Man's on. The only problem is nobody's in the house. But I didn't know that he was such a judge of all the callers and knows everything about them. And here's what I'm going to say to Augie. Lane Kiffin is not a revolutionary. He's a smartass. There's people that people say, well, you know, trouble just follows this guy. No matter what they do, that's not Lane Kiffin. He causes it to happen. He revels in it. There's something weird about that man. You talk about putting a target on LSU's back. He's done it 100%. I mean, Ohio State, Alabama, Indiana, Notre Dame, forget it.
1: Well, but Vance, let me say something. You're right, 100%. And I don't know why anyone at this point is surprised by anything he does. And I'll leave it to the historians or the biographers to explain in great detail who he is. But I think we will know very soon. And a lot of it is really fairly disgusting, okay?
18: Well, here's what I think. We've been going through this crap all these years with all these court cases, maybe court cases, talk. And here we are about to start the college football season, and lo and behold, who's at the center of our conversation? Who is? So,
1: Vance, what I'm trying to say is, you see this documentary on Saban coming out, okay? If you got the same documentary on Lane Kiffin, which you're not going to, you will find out who he is. I mean, that documentary last year was absurd in reality because the people doing it knew who he was. I sat for 6 hours talking about what I knew about Lane Kiffin. I'm not sure any of it. I never saw it, but I don't think very much of it made the film. I mean, I know who he is. I know exactly what he's done in his career. I know the people he's misled. I know the people he's lied to. I know the people he has screwed over. And so does everyone else who's ever hired him. And guess what? Including Ole Miss officials.
18: Well, can I
1: but,
18: get
1: but
18: one
1: they did,
18: more?
1: But by the way, Ole Miss people, Vance, didn't care. They wanted to win, so they...
18: And right now, it sounds like LSU people don't care.
1: No, they don't.
18: There's two things.
1: But that's the point. If we found out tomorrow, just for fun, that all the things we thought about Nick Saban weren't true, it wouldn't matter one iota. It wouldn't. We decide whether we like people or not, and it's because of necessity. And right now, just like Ole Miss fans went all in for Lane Kiffin and now hate him because he betrayed them, LSU fans will do the same thing. And you heard it a minute ago. Nobody's ever done more for LSU than Nick Saban. And that lady down in Louisiana said, well, how come you're not talking about why Nick Saban is a liar? That's how people are. I mean, LSU football program has never been better than it was under Saban. He left them. Not only did he win them a national championship, he left them a national championship and a program that probably had not had a bozo as its head coach would have won 3 or 4 more. Up against the break, we'll go and talk to Jason Gay from the Wall Street Journal right after this.
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0: 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I'm Reed Vance along with Jay Fletcher. Thanks so much for joining us on a warm but not overly bad night here in South Mississippi as the Patriots look for win number one on the season. MRA last week went to Brentwood, Tennessee, and fell to a very good Ravenwood High School football team. 29-14 was the final score. You know, Jay, in that ball game, the Patriots scored on the first drive. Offense was clicking. Things were looking good. But early in the second quarter, really the turning event of the ball game, Colson O'Kane, the star running back, went out with an injury. He is not available tonight. They hope to have him back next week, but it kind of changed the complexion of that football game. They never were able to really get the offense going after that.
1: Really a big injury there. When you're going up against a team that is that strong, that big, with that many numbers, you need as many of your number ones as you possibly can. And the running game was just non-existent last week after he went out of the ball game. So big change there. But this week is another week, and you get better by playing teams like Ravenwood. And they lost that game, but they lost that game last year and went on a significant run. And we hope it starts right here in Bassfield, Mississippi.
0: Well, this is going to be a tough ball game because historically this Jefferson Davis County squad has been one of the best in South Mississippi, and indeed all of the state. They've won several state championships under Coach Lance Mancuso. So this will be another tough test tonight.
1: Absolutely. He's in his 10th year here, 78-40, his 29th year overall. That is a long-standing coach, 255-105. That is a man that has put in his dues in the state of Mississippi, and that coaching community in the state is very close. I've noticed Coach Davis, Coach Mancuso, out at the 50-yard line right now having conversation, and that coaching fraternity is a big deal.
0: And he's got 9 state titles to his credit, and it'll be a tough game tonight for MRA. Should be a good one. Hope you'll stay with us. 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We'll take a timeout. When we come back, more of our C Spire Countdown to kick off. 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We'll continue in a moment.
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7: Welcome into the C Spire Countdown to kickoff, where we are now at Jefferson Davis for game two, week two. It's kind of great not playing week zero.
8: Yes, it is.
7: We played week one, had a great trip to Nashville.
8: Yeah.
7: Just not the outcome that we wanted, but I think one of the things I talked to you in pregame was, man, this was, we're going to get better. Yes. Win or lose, we're going to get better.
8: Yes.
7: And joining me for the ceasefire countdown to kickoff is offensive coordinator and associate head coach is Jacob Land. Jacob, let's go through what'd y'all get better at?
8: Yeah. Well, really, I thought I was really pleased with our offensive line. Mm-hmm. Run blocking, we were really good that first quarter. Had an unfortunate with our running back going down, getting injured. He's going to be okay. But, you know, for those three quarters, we were kind of piecing it together. But I was really pleased with our O-line, how they work, especially run blocking. Of course, there's

0: last three quarters, when you get down and you have to start throwing the football, it can get difficult. Look, I don't know if there's a more talented defensive line we'll face this year. You know, Jay is going to have a good one. Hartfield, even this JDC team this week has some talent, but nothing like we're going to see with Zero. I mean, 6'6", 310 pounds has been offered by everybody. He's only a junior, too, so hopefully Coach Davis gets them off the schedule next year. But I was really, really impressed with our O-line, just how they battled. You know, we had two young guards that are sophomores that have never started a high school football game. And look, they got whipped sometimes, but they kept fighting, they kept getting better. And so I was really pleased with that, and I was really pleased with our quarterback. You know, Austin hasn't started a high school game since his freshman year at Kapaa. And for him to come in as a senior now at MRA, waiting a couple of years, and to come in and step in an environment like we saw last, which was an unbelievable
1: Friday night. It's the best student section I've seen in a long time.
0: I mean, it was so much fun to coach in that. But for him to step into that environment and do the things he did, especially those last three quarters where Ravenwood knew we had to throw the football because we were limited running because of our running back situation. I thought he just hung in there. He made some throws that were really impressive. He stepped up in the pocket, made some throws while he was getting hit. And then our receiving core did some really good things. You know, Holt Adams did some good things. Devin Alford with the first touchdown catch, and then he made another big catch over the middle. There was a lot of things you take away from that game that you're really pleased with. There's obviously some things that we can get better at, and that's why we wanted to play that game. But I was really, overall, I really thought it was a positive experience for our group.
1: Yeah, you mentioned the receiving corps. Jack Dalton had one of those nights. I think he had 10 for 126, and I thought he should have maybe had the one in the end zone right there.
0: Yeah, that would have been awesome. It would have been nice.
1: So, but just seeing those guys in the maturity level, because this is, they're senior laden, but with young talent.
0: Yeah, inexperience.
1: Yeah, inexperience. That's a great word for it.
0: Yeah.
1: But to see your guys and how they competed, if you watched the game or heard the game on the radio, we go down the first drive and didn't miss a beat, go and score.
0: Yeah.
1: And then they start pinning their ears back a little bit.
0: They
1: But one thing I will say is we were in position, and the holding penalties, I mean, this or that, right? Are they not? When your running back gets plowed over by Zero and he's hanging on for dear life and they call a flag, you're like, I don't know if that's the case.
0: Yeah.
1: But you were in the game.
0: We were.
1: You were in the game. It was a 9-point game. You go down and shock them first. I just thought that there was some times that we get one in. Like, if you just punch it in, you're right back in that ball game with the number five team ranked in Tennessee.
0: Yeah. You know, we had the ball first and 10 from the 12 and first 10 from the 14 and didn't score. And one of those plays, and it's like I kid Austin about a lot of things, but one of them, you know, we set up a screen where it looks really good on film, and then the ball slips out of Austin's hand. And then you go from first and 10 on the 14 to second, and I think it was about 25 back at, you know, around the 27-yard line.
1: And there's nothing on the play sheet for that.
0: Yeah, there's just not a lot of things going on. It's just one of those things, you know. It's, you know, obviously Austin didn't mean to, you know, the ball to come out of his hand.
1: Right.
0: But, you know, if we execute that play like we did the rest of, because the screen game really was a good part of our offense, we walk in, and then it becomes back to a one-score game, and that's early in the third quarter. And we just had so many opportunities, you know. But again, the inexperience probably showed up some in those situations. When you get down there in the red zone, you've got to really execute at a high level. And then when you don't have the running game that we wanted without Colson in there, it really hurts us down there. But again, there's a lot of positives to take away from the game. And, you know, if we played another school, maybe in our association that's smaller than us, those inefficiencies or those plays where we don't execute really well don't show up.
1: Right.
0: You know, but when you go play Ravenwood, when you don't execute at a high level, it shows up. Yeah. And so it forces you to get better. And we're going to need to get better because JDC is a good football team we're going to face.
1: Well, the old cliche is the biggest growth you have in a football season is from week one to week two.
0: Yeah.
1: And a lot of teams have a bye.
0: Well,
1: now we get to go play another powerhouse, the old Bassfield with JDC. What do you look for from them as you close the chapter of the opening game?
0: Yeah.
1: And you open up JDC, who we took care of business last year, but it's a new team. The inexperience from our guys, maybe the maturity level, because it's going to be JDC's first official game. What are some things to look for tonight?
0: Yeah. Well, I hope that's a huge factor. One, our jump from week one to week two, and also JDC not playing. They had a scrimmage last week. I think it was like a 50-play scrimmage, and that was it. So hopefully that plays in our favor. I'm just looking for our kids to take the next step. You know, it's like I talked to them on Monday. to me, the thing that we need to get this week is kind of surrendering what happened last week versus Ravenwood, and even surrendering what's going to happen this week on the scoreboard at JDC, and just focus on getting better. Yeah. You know, I don't really like the word process, but I like the word journey. Like, this is a journey, and our journey doesn't stop at Ravenwood. It doesn't stop at JDC. Our journey hopefully stops, I think, is November 12th in Clinton. Yeah. And for us to get there, we've got to make sure we take advantage of this week. And I think our kids have had a really good week of practice where they've kind of not maybe necessarily focused on JDC because, you know, necessarily because whether they're good or not, or whether they're not Ravenwood, but we focus on ourselves and making sure that we take the next steps and level of execution and how we perform offensively.
1: Yeah, I love that you say surrender the outcome. That's a big, big thing in today's world. You hear process or trust the process and all that, but it's surrender the outcome. And when you surrender that, it's you're focusing on yourself.
0: Yep.
1: And the scoreboard's going to be what it's going to be.
0: Yep.
1: And did we win? Did we not win? Did we get better? Did we progress? There's all those things go into surrender the outcome.
0: Yeah.
1: Just like last week, there are three key factors that our fans are going to be looking for as we play JDC tonight. What are those three factors?
0: Well, the first one really is like, I'm not necessarily worried, but you got to be aware of the weather. You know, it's been raining a lot this week. We're going to play on a grass surface. So you never know how that's going to respond. JDC is a run-heavy football team, so hopefully we can get them off the field. But to me, I want to establish the run. I mean, that's been a big thing. Colson's not going to play this week. We got to make sure he's ready for those district games versus Hartfield JA and prep. But you're about to see some Favor Ridgeway. You're about to see some Jamari Feltzen. Jamari's a kid new to the MRA. I think he came last Christmas. But that dude is a lightning bug. I mean, that dude can take it. And so I love him. He's had a great attitude and worked really hard this week. You're about to see some more Pierce Ingram. Yeah. I thought he had a good game stepping in the fourth quarter, running the football last week.
1: He ran the ball hard.
0: He does run it. He runs it downhill. So you're about to see that. And hopefully that's what the goal is offensive, to establish the run. Mm. And then offensively, when we get down in the red zone, we've got to be able to score points.
1: Right.
0: I mean, whether it's three or whether it's six and ultimately seven, we've got to score points. So if you're looking for some takeaways, make sure we control the environment, whether it's on the grass field, sloppy field, control the football by running the ball, and then score when we get the opportunities.
1: Love it. Well, we'll be right back. That was Coach Jacob Land and the Ceasefire Countdown to Kickoff. Stay tuned for Coach Herbert Davis and hear the defensive side of Ravenwood and what to expect from JDC.
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1: Welcome back to the Ceasefire Countdown to Kickoff, and now joined with head football coach Herbert Davis. Coach Davis, it was a great experience traveling up to Nashville, playing in it was probably one of the greatest environments, student section, everything was rocking.

0: see offensively when we get in the red zone, we got to stick it in there. So, you know, we could go back and fix those things. We'd have a better chance. However, first week, made a lot of mistakes. Got to hopefully get those fixed and shored up this week and hopefully make a big improvement.
1: Well, you look at that, and when you start looking at the game, you were almost a one-possession game on the screen. And then you had third down opportunities that you mentioned. Just minimizing those with the number five team in Tennessee. And then you had, I think, just two busts that were eye-openers because they were long runs. You fixed those from guys with inexperience.
0: Yeah, that's another thing I don't think everybody realizes right now is we're probably as inexperienced and young and lack of depth that we've had since I've been here 13 mm-hmm. years. So starting out in game one, I can't think of another team we've had that's probably had the least amount of experience. I did it in our defensive room the other day. I said, how many guys played more than three games last year? And there's only three guys raised their hand. You know, so you got that. And, you know, we got some young guys on offense, some key positions as well. And so, and I really think, you know, they kind of hurt us. Mm-hmm. You know, the game was a little too big for us, for a few guys. And hopefully we grow with that, mature with that, and get to where we need to be, obviously, especially for the big games in our association.
1: Absolutely. Well, as any game comes, we do have players of the week. I want to go through those guys and talk about, I mean, offensive player of the week was Jack Dalton, brought to you by Mortgage Man Went McGee. 12 reception, 126 yards. Coming out of the gate a senior year, looked like another Dalton that you know.
0: Yeah, had a great game, man. You know him. He's been waiting his turn, and I'm happy for him. You know, a lot of guys wouldn't have done it, what he'd done. He waited his turn, and, man, the ball just came to him. He gets open. He's so smart and understands our offense, understands how to get open, and obviously when it gets there, he's going to make the catch. Yeah. And so great night for him.
1: Yeah, our Shelter Insurance Defensive Player of the Week brought to you by Bradford Foster. 8 tackles on the night. Your Mike linebacker, Pierce Ingram.
0: Yeah, Pierce, I'll tell you right now, he's got to get better, still understanding our system, get better with his fundamentals, where his eyes are and all that. But one thing Pierce does, he flies to the football. And that's why he led us in tackles of the night. When he sees where that ball's at, he's going to fly to it, and he's going to be a great player. He's only going to get better.
1: Yeah,
0: I mean,
1: yeah.
0: I'm telling you, if he'd have been here 3 years ago, we'd have people recruiting him in college for football.
1: Wow.
0: So he's very very very talented and will only get better. But yeah, lettuce and tackles, flies the football. Love his effort.
1: Yeah, our Lee Hawkins Realty, brought to you by William Fincher, offensive lineman of the week. I'm telling you, when he graduates, we're probably just going to name
0: exactly.
1: This.
0: I knew you were going to say that.
1: Yes.
0: But yeah, you're
1: Caleb
0: right.
1: Unger.
0: He probably has broken the record one too many times on that. Not one too many times. It just shows you the player he is, you know, and he should be. That's expected of him, and he's expected of himself. So, great game by him. He's going to be solid. I was even telling him, you know, we got him in there on goal line, and the big zero for them, you know, as the five-star defensive lineman, blocked down on him. And Caleb just grabbed him and threw him to the side and made the tackle. Heck of a player for us.
1: And then our Whitetail Properties, brought to you by Jeff Foote. Special Teams Player of the Week, Dre Martin Young, 2 returns, 64 yards. Looked like a lightning bolt on 2 of those returns.
0: Yeah, we can get him the ball this year and kick it to him. We're going to get some of those on our kick return and our punt return. So something we've been working hard on because he's a guy that can, you know, break the game open special teams-wise for us.
1: Yeah, he's definitely a game breaker. All right, we've closed the chapter of week one. We open up the chapter of week two. We play JDC tonight. What's they looking
0: like? Wing T.
1: They're, a lot of running the football.
0: Yeah, they're going to run the football. They're going to be physical. They're going to have a lot of speed. You know, defensively, you're going to know right where they're at, but they're coming hard. They line up with 7 in a box and playing cover 0 every snap, man-to-man every snap, and they'll challenge us a lot in the ways if our people are probably used to, like Jackson Prep through the years. And so if we can we can pick up the blitz and win some one-on-ones, we'll have success there. Then offensively, you know, we just got to be fundamentally sound. One thing about playing the wing T offense / even a option type offense, it makes you be fundamentally sound. So we've had a good week of practice doing that. It's good to see our guys kind of take that to the next level. So looking forward to hopefully seeing that tonight where we can shut them down.
1: Alignment and assignment, right?
0: Alignment and assignment. You know, I guess play.

0: hard. You know, that's what hurt us last week. We got an alignment assignment, but you know, to get lined up, we have to communicate. You know, the one thing I got frustrated with them last week is we've got to freaking communicate, you know, and get lined up. And we did a good job of it, but again, a couple of times they got us, we didn't. And we've worked really hard on that. So again, that's part of that immaturity, that inexperience back there, you know, not communicating like we need to, and not getting their eyes where they're supposed to, and just going through a progression before the ball snapped.
1: That's right. The greatest cliche, and I met with Coach Land about this, is week one to week two is probably your greatest growth.
0: We hope.
1: What do you look to see from your guys tonight?
0: Those things we just talked about that we didn't look good on. I mean, honestly, we got on offense, you know, I want us to be not make as many mental mistakes on mm-hmm. assignments, you know, and then obviously be more comfortable with that so we'll be more physical.
1: Right.
0: You know, so we blew too many protections up front, and then defensively again, don't blow any you know, get lined up and, mm-hmm. and play your assignment down. You know, we're looking for trust.
1: Right.
0: Everybody, you know, like a lot of guys tried to do too much last week. So just trusting your teammates and do your job.
1: Yeah, love it. Well, that has been the C Spire countdown to kickoff. This was Coach Herbert Davis. We met with Coach Land earlier, and we're going to send it right back to the Acura Desk Jackson press box to Nathan and Philip.
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8: 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Reed Vance, Jay Fletcher back with you from Bassfield, Mississippi. It's a beautiful night for football. Not too hot, 86, partly cloudy here at kickoff in just about 3 minutes or so. Humidity's at 65%, northerly winds about 5. Another nice football Friday night to get the season started. Well, you heard, Jay, the two interviews there during our C Spire countdown to kickoff. What was the takeaway from your perspective about what the coaching staff had to say?
9: I think the biggest thing that I heard is from moving from game one to game two, and we all know it's a cliche, but it's very real. They played a game last week. They lost. You look for a lot of improvement from week one to week two. And I think defensive side, offensive side of the football, that's what they're going to look at. I do think it is very important, even though your starting running back is not going to play this evening, it's really important that they establish the run. I think get behind that big offensive line and try to run the football. We heard it's going to be 2, 3, 4, maybe 5 different running backs that get some opportunity to run the football tonight. And I want to see that offensive line move these blue jerseys out of the way and give some wide open lanes for these guys that are going to run the football for the Patriots tonight.
8: Yeah, we should see a pretty healthy dose of Pierce Ingram, the two-way player, 6-foot senior at running back and at linebacker.

0: he is going to be one of the guys to watch tonight for MRA. The toss of the coin is happening at the 50-yard line in midfield right now, and the Patriots captains tonight are Walker Reeves, Owen Pillow, Austin Banks, and Nicholas Nelson. And for the Jaguars of Jeff Davis County, it's Jeremy Jefferson and Mitchell Correll. Before we kick off tonight, a big thank you to Walk-Ons, our Press Box pregame meal sponsor. Walk-Ons, good food, good people, and a great way to get ready for game night. And we'll be back at home next Friday night to take on Hartfield. Looking forward to that. Lights have been turned on here at Jeff Davis County. Remember, this school has only been around about a decade. It was consolidated, the effort, I should say, the result of consolidation between Bassfield and Prentice, and it's a long, rich tradition of good football here in Covington County.
1: Absolutely, and you know, they have history. They've won titles in 2017, 19, and 21, so a football-rich community. And one of the things that you and I noticed quickly as we walked in here, this is a natural grass field that we will play on. Most of the time now we are playing on the artificial surface, but it is a nice surface, thick grass on it, but looks beautiful to start the season. This will be Jefferson Davis County's first game. Had a scrimmage last week, but it'll be their first game playing it here at home on a very beautiful track.
0: Let me go ahead and correct myself. I know a lot of people just listening saying, why are you saying Bassfield is Covington County? We came through Covington County. I had the sign in my head when I just said that, of course. Here in beautiful Jefferson Davis County in South Mississippi, the Patriots take to the field through the inflatable helmet of the opposite side. And the Jaguars in their home blues, trimmed in white, will make their way over to the home sideline in just a moment. The Patriots wearing their broad white tops with the blue numbers, blue pants, and the white helmets.
1: I'm going to go ahead and throw this out there. I think the MRA helmet, the blow-up helmet, needs its own Twitter feed.
0: Okay.
1: It does. Now somebody needs to pick that up and make sure that it finds its way into social media.
0: Yeah.
1: It would be an absolute lot of fun to follow the MRA blow-up helmet. It is massive.
0: It deflates a lot quicker than it inflates, and it takes a small army not just only to inflate it but to get it out of the way so that the game can start on time. And they're doing great work with that over in the end zone.
1: That's almost our left. That's almost a tackle drill.
0: It really is. I mean, you have to practice.
1: Yes,
0: for that.
1: Yes. Everybody has a corner.
0: The Patriots are going to get the football to start the ball game. So we'll see that MRA offense on the field first here tonight. And as Jay mentioned, the field looks to be in great condition. You don't see a lot of grass fields in this kind of condition to start the season. They haven't got a lot of rain like we haven't got a lot of rain in most places in central Mississippi, but it's in great shape. The sun is just about set off to our west. This is picture-perfect high school football weather in a setting here in Bassfield. So the Patriots 0-1 after the loss to Ravenwood last week, 29-14. Averaging just 2.6 yards per carry. And Jeff Davis County lacing them up for the first time this evening. 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Thanks for joining us here on this Friday night. Your cowbells are out here at the stadium tonight, and we are underway. And as it was the case last week, the Patriots not going to get a chance to make a return. They kick it to Walter Reeves on the near side. He is hammered, but holds on to the football. And MRA will start just shy of midfield at their 48-yard line, first and 10.
1: You will take that kind of field position all night long if they're going to kick it short like that. Just make sure you've got some good, solid hands there to make that, and boy, he took a lick as soon as he caught the football.
0: Tonight's starting lineups brought to you by Southern Bath and Kitching. Up front, it's Brody Brown, Clay Lawson, Hayden Edwards, Caleb Munger, and Brooks Acock. The quarterback is Austin Banks, who threw for 228 yards and two touchdowns last week. He will operate from the